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1: 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Our talking text line to join the show is 310-840-4910. You can call or simply just text your thoughts on the show to 310-840-4910. And if you do send us in a text, just put your name and where you're from, so obviously we can feature you on the show. We'll get back to your phone calls here in just a bit, but for those of you that missed the beginning of the program, blockbuster trade today. Myles Garrett gets traded from the Cleveland Browns to the Los Angeles Rams, and in return, Cleveland gets the young Pro Bowl pass rusher Jared Verse, a first-round pick in next year's draft, a second-round pick in 2 years from now, and a third-round pick in 3 years from now. And so Brad and I both think that both teams deserve an A for the way that they handled this trade. Cleveland gets a young Pro Bowl pass rusher that they don't have to give a contract extension out until next year. They get a first-round pick. They get a couple other picks. And the Rams obviously get the best defensive player in all of football, two-time defensive player of the year, Myles Garrett. They do have to pay him 3 more years at $40 million a year, but the Rams, once again, F them picks. They're going all in. And we're going to get to the A.J. Brown trade that was also made official earlier today. But, Brad, we're asking for the listeners, for you, if you want to join the show, what do you think of the trade? And is this the biggest NFL trade in recent memory? We've brought up trades like the Jared Goff for Matthew Stafford, where the Rams, once again, went all in to win a Super Bowl and did. Deshaun Watson going to the Browns. Tyreek Hill going to the Dolphins. Devontae Adams going to the Raiders from the Packers. There's been some other big trades as well in the last 10 years. So for you, is this the biggest trade in recent memory? We'll take your phone calls at 310-840-4910. But Brad, something else I want to throw into the mix here. If the Rams win the Super Bowl this year, which you think they will, and assuming that Myles Garrett is healthy and plays a big part, does he become one of the best defensive players of all time? And does he surpass Aaron Donald? Does Myles Garrett surpass Aaron Donald and basically solidify a Hall of Fame career and maybe one of the greatest defensive players of all time if he leads him to a Super Bowl this year?
2: Yeah, I think that's very much in the conversation. There's no question about it. I mean, the one thing has been elusive for Garrett. I mean, he's got all the accolades in the world, the sack titles, the sack record, the two-time defensive player of the year. I mean, he's got those trophies in the case. So that reputation is already solidified. But the key for you, you know, if you want to elevate and be like immortal in the sport at whatever position you play, is you got to have rings. You got to have titles. And that's the one thing that he doesn't possess. So for Myles Garrett, if he gets that Lombardi trophy and is a Super Bowl champ, I think immediately he ascends to number one all time in terms of, you know, greatest defensive players ever, you know, wear a uniform in the NFL. He is in that discussion with an NFL Super Bowl title. So that's what is really going to drive and motivate him. And this is, you know, probably going to be the best situation of his entire career. You know, you can maybe argue maybe it's next season, and we don't know what impacts injuries are going to have over the course of the year, if any, at all. But if Garrett can secure that Super Bowl trophy, yes, I would put him at number one, at least this century, and definitely would be ahead of Aaron Donald as most impactful and dominant and best defensive players in recent NFL history.
1: I honestly don't know if he can touch Aaron Donald unless he wins two more Super Bowls. I think he'd have to win two. Yeah. I think the more that time goes on, the more we're going to look at Aaron Donald as one of the greatest defensive players of all time. I mean, if we don't already, at least that's how I view it.
2: Yeah.
1: And I mean, he made the 2010s Hall of Fame team. Let me just for anybody that forgot already, in the couple of years he's been retired, Aaron Donald was first team all pro every single year but two. Now, he only played 10 years, right? A bit of a short career. Remember, it was kind of stunning when he retired at the age of 32. The guy is only 35, 36 years old right now. He was Defensive Rookie of the Year, and I don't think he was first team all pro that year in his rookie year. But then he was first team all pro 7 straight years running from 2015 to 2021. And he was first team all pro in his final year in 2023. Then he only finished outside of the top 5 in defensive player of the year twice. Or excuse me, once. It was in 2022 when he got injured and only played 11 games. And that was the only year he didn't make first team all pro outside of his rookie year. He was a 3-time defensive player of the year. And when they won the Super Bowl, Aaron Donald delivered. Not only did he have a great playoffs where he had 3.5 sacks in 4 games and had 9 quarterback hits, he had 2 sacks in the Super Bowl. So he showed out on the biggest stage. Now, to this point, Myles Garrett, and you want to look at the numbers too. And again, he played on the inside, so slightly different than Myles Garrett, who's your typical outside pass rusher. Aaron Donald, despite getting double teamed every single game, multiple snaps, basically played defensive tackle and had 111 sacks in 154 games. That is incredible. Now, Myles Garrett so far, he's played 134 games. He already has 125.5 sacks. So nearly a sack per game in his career. And coming off one of the best defensive seasons we've ever seen, 23 sacks, breaking the record. He's a 2-time defensive player of the year, and he's been a first-team All-Pro 5 of the last 6 years. I mean, he's for him to surpass Aaron Donald, if he only wins once, and he's got to win the one. You and I think both in agreement, has to win a Super Bowl with the Rams. Like, unless he puts up another 20-sack season and then in the playoffs in a 4-game span has like 4 or 5 sacks and has a big game in the Super Bowl, I still don't think he'd be in even on the same page as Aaron Donald. I just think Aaron Donald's greatness is something that might never be touched, considering he played on the inside and still wrecked games every single Sunday. But Myles Garrett, you know, can definitely start to get in that conversation if the Rams win a Super Bowl in the time that he's there and he balls out, in the playoffs to help him win. Otherwise, I don't know if he'll ever touch Aaron Donald. If he doesn't touch Aaron Donald, he's not going to be the greatest defensive player of this century.
2: Again, I just feel all he's got to do is get one of those trophies and he's going to be able to pull up a chair and have a seat at that table. I think there is a legitimate argument and a conversation to be had on truly who's the most dominant. I think the biggest key that you make and one of the stronger legs for you to stand on in terms of the argument when it comes to Donald is just the fact that he was double teamed. And that's how dominant he truly was. And the other thing I think is overlooked is he was a premier run stopper. But so was Myles Garrett. I already mentioned some of the stats from last season with Garrett. He was number 2 in total run stuffs or stops with 17 among all defensive players. So both are just ultra, ultra elite across the board, whether it's collapsing pockets and wrapping up signal callers, whether it's making tackles in the open field for loss, getting behind the line of scrimmage, or stuffing running backs and thwarting the ground game. And both those guys, just sheer dominance across the board. But, you make a strong argument. Garrett is not in that conversation as of yet. Get a trophy in the case, and you certainly are, because you have been truly, truly dominant and ultra elite, for the last several years running.
1: Yeah, number to join the show, 310-840-4910. If the Rams win a Super Bowl this year, where do you stand on Myles Garrett being one of the greatest defensive players of all time? Does he pass Aaron Donald? Get to your phone calls in a bit, but Brad, let's pivot, because We've talked about it multiple times. We got the reporting over the last several months here, the speculation. Well, it became official today, and nothing was done until you made it official. And on June 1st, we didn't have to wait long. A.J. Brown is now officially gone from Philadelphia. He is the newest wide receiver one of the New England Patriots. And what did Howie Roseman and the Philadelphia Eagles get back? A 2028 first-round draft pick, so 2 years from now. And they get a fifth-round pick next year, which is the better of New England's two current fifth-round picks. So is this a good trade for the Patriots, giving up a first-rounder for A.J. Brown? And you look at his contract here. He signed a three-year, $96 million deal a couple of years ago. And so A.J. Brown is a $7 million cap hit this season, if I have that correct. Maybe SpotRack is not factoring in the trade and what Philly was paying and all that. But either way, it was the three-year, $96 million contract just a couple of years ago. So they give up a first-rounder, and after the year that A.J. Brown had, which, again, everybody in that Eagles offense had a down year, he still had 1,000 yards and 7 touchdowns, and A.J. Brown is only 28 years old. He's going to be 29 by the time the season starts. So now that it's official, what do we think here? Because I still don't agree with the fact that the Eagles traded him away. I think there was reconciling to be had. I think you just don't trade away that kind of talent. And the fact that they only got a first round in 2 years from now and a fifth rounder, I don't think this was a good move from Philadelphia, but I've been saying that for weeks. I never thought they should have traded A.J. Brown. The Patriots needed one. I said when they made their offseason acquisitions a couple of months ago, most notably getting Romeo Doubs to add to this receiver core, I said, if this is all the Patriots are doing, this is not enough. Now that you add A.J. Brown to the mix, now the Patriots feel like they're closer and closer to being not a lock, but a really damn good bet to make the playoffs again here, not have that Super Bowl appearance hangover. But again, I still think the Eagles never should have traded A.J. Brown. But, you know, I'm not in that locker room in Philly. I know the drama and the distractions he brought to the team. I still think they were better with him than without him. And they got to wait 2 years before they can even cash in on that draft pick. So I don't like how Philly has handled this offseason.
2: Yeah, it's not the greatest in terms of media gain, to say the least, for that organization. But they were tired of him, man. Tired of his bleep. And they wanted, you know, kick him to the curb and get him out of town and get the most draft capital they could possibly receive in return. So I don't blame Philadelphia for making this move. Now, was it the shrewdest move? Was it the best payday? No, it absolutely wasn't. But they wanted him out of the locker room. Maybe they felt he was cancerous in some way. And now it's got to be more of a lively, jumpy, happier locker room as a result. Wins, losses, they're going to, you know, fight through it. And you're not going to get dragged through the mud that A.J. Brown had created. Now, I will say this. A.J. Brown in Foxborough is a massive, massive win for New England Patriots. Romeo Doubs is a fine receiver, fine red zone threat, can make the occasional big play outside the numbers as well. We've seen it during his tenure with the Green Bay Packers, but he's not a WR1. A.J. Brown is a legitimate WR1. Mike Clay, ESPN projected, updated his projected numbers today for Brown in light of his official acquisition for the New England Patriots. And he's got him forecasted for 130 targets, 86 receptions, 1,216 receiving yards, and 7 touchdowns. If he delivers on that kind of line, it's going to be gangbuster business for Vrabel and company there in New England. He's got projected as wide receiver 11 for fantasy purposes. I know Brown has the fifth hardest strength of schedule for a fantasy wide receiver, but you got to remember last season, his quarterback passer rating when targeted was only 98.3. That is suboptimal. That is subpar. That's inexcusable because Jalen Hurts really regressed as a passer. He was missing his targets consistently and frequently. And now you're going to go from that guy with the errant throws to Drake May, who was top 5 in adjusted completion percentage last year. I think it is going to be a ballyhooed season for A.J. Brown as a member of the New England Patriots. I think he'd actually best these numbers. It could be like 90, 95 catches. It could be north of 1,300 yards. He could flirt with double-digit touchdowns. Remember, he's one of the best stretch wideouts down the field. He's number 13 in air yards, can make those big plays outside the numbers. Decent in yak, yards after the catch at number 27. Number 18 in yards per route run, that's very suitable there. The separation per target was lackluster last year, number 78. But again, I think this is a guy that has got a new lease on life. He's got a more accurate quarterback, and the gloves are off. And, man, he is going to be bare-knuckle brawling with all the DBs in the league. Career year on the immediate horizon, in my mind, for A.J. Brown here in 2026.
1: Number to join the show, your thoughts on the A.J. Brown trade, 310-840-4910. And here's the thing, like, I don't know, man. Is it just a given that just because A.J. Brown's going back to his old pal, Mike Vrabel, remember, he started his career in Tennessee. Vrabel was the coach of the Titans. Just because Mike Vrabel's coach in Tennessee or in New England now, are we just assuming that A.J. Brown's not going to bring that same kind of drama that was in Philadelphia to New England? I guess we'll get our answer, you know, after all, whether it really was A.J. Brown or whether it was somebody else in Philadelphia or whether it was a conglomerate of things. But again, this is a guy that was going on. No, he's streaming on Twitch and he's kind of saying, oh, you know, look, I mean, he's playing Madden. He's playing with himself and he's like, oh, wow, you know, but look at me. Actually, this is what happens when I get thrown the ball and you know, going on and requested a trade a couple of different times. And he made the Instagram post just a few days after they win the Super Bowl. And he's like, yeah, well, I didn't dominate. So it didn't really mean anything to me. Because think about this. Stephon Diggs last year got 102 targets. He was routinely getting 140, 150 when he was at his peak in Buffalo. A.J. Brown last year got 121 targets. He got more targets than Stephon Diggs. There's balanced off. This is a balanced offense in New England. If A.J. Brown isn't getting 140, 150 targets, how long before he starts complaining again? So that's a headache. New England's got to make sure that they've got under control. Mike Vrabel, player's coach, he better make sure that the first game that the Patriots have to lean on a run game or that A.J. Brown's getting double teamed, so they're throwing to other people, that if there is some talking on the sideline, that it doesn't become a problem. Because for one of many reasons, it did become a problem last year in Philadelphia. That's for damn sure.
2: Yeah, and that's a very fair perspective, to say the least. I just think, you know, even if he got 130 targets, that could be fair. That could be acceptable in A.J. Brown's mind. And if they're winning games, and he's a guy out there, you know, going out there getting, you know, 3-4 catches in a game, I think he's going to be a mighty fine and happy camper. Hopefully he will, you know, learn from his, you know, prior miscues that he has made mentally at some of the prior stops and kind of grow up a bit. So there's another opportunity for him in a new organization, one with high expectations. You've got a franchise quarterback there who is a stud, who's ultra accurate, has got a big arm, who can really thread some needles and deliver the ball cleanly and crisply into A.J. Brown's hand. So as long as he's catching 3-4 passes a game, or, you know, of course, anything more than that, that frown is going to turn upside down. And I think A.J. Brown is not going to be creating a lot of this drama. He's not going to be saying things are going to rock the boat to the media or on Twitch or anywhere else. He's going to go out there and make plays, collect a check, not say a damn thing, and New England's going to win a lot of football games in the process.
1: Yeah, but, I mean, does he even care if he's winning football games? He was pretty happy in Tennessee when he was getting 150, 160 targets a year. It didn't matter how many damn games they were winning as long as he was getting the rock. So it's looking like he might have to make that sacrifice again this year. And if his, you know, his old coach, Mike Vrabel, hopefully can keep that ship steady this season in Foxborough. And then the other question is I don't think it's addition by subtraction for the Eagles. So I'm having a tough time believing that this Eagles offense is going to be better this year. Then again, I was the one saying Kevin Petullo, the offensive coordinator last year, who didn't have a damn clue what he was doing, first time play caller, was the main reason why the Eagles offense was bad. But then they bring in another first time play caller in Sean Mannion, a guy that's only been retired for a couple of seasons. So now that Smitty is number one, Devontae Smith, they drafted Mekhi Lemon, they've added Dontavion Wicks, they've added Hollywood Brown, they still have Dallas Goedert, and they still have Saquon, and of course Jalen Hurts. We'll see what the offensive line looks like, because it's basically the same one it's been for the last couple of years, and they won it behind that offensive line the Super Bowl 2 years ago, and the offense was largely mediocre because of the offensive line

0: Good memory there, bringing up that trade. So again, just revisiting that one, the Chiefs get Joe Montana, safety David Whitmore, and a third round pick in 1994, and the Niners get the Chiefs' first round pick in 1993, which was the number 18 overall pick. And if I'm not mistaken, after that trade, Joe Montana, once he went to the Chiefs, Brad, I don't believe he really did anything. Well, I know they won games. He was a Pro Bowler, but obviously, once he injured his elbow, missed that 91 season, Joe Montana was never really the same quarterback again. So I don't know if like Myles Garrett's still basically in the prime of his career. Not basically, he is. He literally just broke the NFL sack record last year. So good recall. And I guess at the time, just because of Joe Montana, what he had done with San Francisco, probably was a massive trade. But I mean, that was a guy in the tail end of his career.
1: Yeah, I mean, he was certainly, I think it was like 37 years old, and he was dealing with some elbow issues at that point and juncture in his career. So he wasn't quite a shell of his former self, but he was definitely a level below the elite play that he had with the San Francisco 49ers. I mean, the Chiefs did win a division title in the first AFC Championship game appearance that they had in a number of decades with Montana at the helm. So it was successful for a season, but in general, a lot of people have already forgotten the impact that Joe Montana had in Kansas City. So yeah, it was definitely a step down in his career at that point, just due to his elbow being out of shape.
0: Yeah, it's good. Good point there, though, by Mike. All right, we'll take a quick break here. 310-840-4910. We've got other callers that want to weigh in on the Myles Garrett versus Aaron Donald debate, and if Myles Garrett could surpass Aaron Donald if the Rams win a Super Bowl this year. So we'll get back to your phone calls when we return, and we'll also talk some baseball because it was a hell of a weekend in the major league circuit. Yeah. So get you some score updates and get you caught up on the weekend that was when we return as well. 310-840-4910. He's Brad Evans. I'm Pat Boyle. This is BetMGM tonight on Westwood One Sports.
2: Myles Garrett has been traded to the Rams. The NFL Defensive Player of the Year joins league MVP Matthew Stafford. It's the biggest move of the offseason, with Los Angeles now a heavy favorite to win the Super Bowl. Can anyone knock off Myles Garrett and the Rams? Westwood One Sports.
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12: From the 95.7 News Desk, I'm Chris Halef. Here's what's making news this hour. New regulations are now in effect for bar security staff in Nova Scotia. Under the new rules, security staff at all licensed establishments will have to do a criminal record check and provide the results to their employer. There is now also a mandatory training around security and responsible alcohol use. The regulations are a response to a number of bar-related incidents in Nova Scotia, including the December 2022 death of Ryan Sawyer after he was put into a two-minute chokehold by a bouncer at the Halifax Alehouse. Alexander Levy was the head of security at the alehouse when he asked Sawyer, a man visiting from Ontario, to leave the bar, and a scuffle ensued. In November of last year, a judge convicted Levy of manslaughter and criminal negligence causing death and sentenced him to 4 years in prison. And potential candidates for the by-election in Cape Breton will have until Wednesday to get their names on the ballot. Elections Nova Scotia says that's the last day to register for the new riding of Sheticamp-Margaries-Pleasant Bay. The so-called protected riding was created to recognize the area's Acadian heritage. The Liberals, NDP, and Progressive Conservatives have all nominated their candidates. For more news, you can follow us on Twitter or at halifax.citynews.ca.
13: I'm meteorologist Alistair Alders. Partly cloudy tonight with a chance of a shower before morning. 6 degrees, the overnight low. Really, though, it's Tuesday that's looking unsettled with a mainly cloudy sky and scattered showers, especially in the afternoon with a risk of a thunder shower. The high 14 with a southwest wind of 20 to 40. Wednesday fair with a mix of sun and clouds, 17 degrees. And then Thursday warmer, 20 degrees under a sunny sky. Friday, sun and cloud with a high of 22.
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2: 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Back now

0: Welcome on back, BetMGM tonight, Westwood One Sports. He's Brett Evans, I'm Pat Boyle. 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If you win your wager that was made with that token, you will receive extra winnings. All right, before we talk some baseball here, we asked you earlier this hour if Myles Garrett, who's now on the LA Rams, big jaw-dropping blockbuster trade today, Browns getting Jared Verse, a first-round pick, and two other draft picks in the future in return. If Myles Garrett wins a Super Bowl this year with the Rams, does he surpass Aaron Donald and put himself in the conversation for the greatest defensive player of all time? Let's get to Jacob, who's in Jersey, next up on line two on BetMGM tonight. Jacob, what's going on?
1: Yeah, what's up? Thanks for taking my call. So I would say absolutely that if he wins a Super Bowl with the Rams, then absolutely, because if you're just looking their past with their careers, right? So Aaron Donald was with Matthew Stafford, and he had a nice team there in L.A., but if you take Myles Garrett, if you would have put Myles Garrett on that team for his career, I think you easily would have said that he maybe possibly even already surpassed Aaron Donald. So,
0: All right, Jacob. So you're saying the fact that Myles Garrett has played on a lot of bad Browns teams is the reason why he might not be in that conversation with Aaron Donald yet, and if he played on some great Rams teams that won a Super Bowl, he already would be?
1: Very possibly. I think I'm saying you would have an absolutely different outlook had he won already a Super Bowl or been in multiple playoffs. He would have been able to rack up even more sacks and stuff like that if he was in more postseasons and stuff like that, I suppose.
0: Okay, Jacob, I appreciate the call. Yeah. I do know, look, Myles Garrett has played in three playoff games so far in his career. Two in 2020 when the Browns made the playoffs and they smoked the Steelers and then lost to the Chiefs despite the fact that Mahomes got hurt and it was Chad Henne playing. And then 2 years ago when the Browns got beat, who was that in 2023? Oh, and they got crushed by the Houston Texans. So three playoff games for Myles Garrett. Only one sack and only two quarterback hits. So look, he's had fewer opportunities than Aaron Donald, but I don't remember watching those two short runs for the Browns in the playoffs the last couple of years, Brad, and thinking like, wow, Myles Garrett making a big impact now that he's finally in the postseason. Again, I don't know if he would have been able to do anything because the Browns got crushed by the Texans, but small sample size, only one sack in three playoff games. I don't know if it's fair to say, oh, just because the Rams have been a consistent winner doesn't mean Myles Garrett would have been the same performer as Aaron Donald was in the playoffs. Aaron Donald had two sacks in the Super Bowl, and he's had some big-time playoff games basically every time the Rams have gotten there.
2: Yeah, just another argument that Garrett, when presented the opportunity on a silver platter, and that silver platter being the NFL postseason, he's got to deliver on the hype. I mean, he's got to wrap dudes up. He's got to collapse pockets. He's got to wreak havoc, period, end of story. And that will add to the legend. That's got to add to the lore. It's got to bring all the fame. It's got to bring the historical perspective overall. So, you know, again, you make a really strong point with Aaron Donald. It only adds to your case with what you laid out in his performance in the postseason. Garrett will get another crack as a member of the LA Rams this year, and I think he will deliver, and that's why this conversation is going to be quite heated. Are you team Donald? Are you team Garrett? There may not be no clear-cut winner once Garrett gets that trophy and elevates his game in the postseason.
0: 310-840-4910, number to join the show. All right, Brad, let's talk a little baseball here. It was an eventful weekend for your Cubbies. Now, they did lose the series to the Cardinals, which I can imagine made you hella mad, especially last night on Sunday Night Baseball. Can't hit Matt Libitor or Hunter Dobbins. But Saturday night, that was at least the high of the weekend, because PCA, four hits, and he cranks a rocket shot of a home run as an entire section of tarps off fans, which has overtaken baseball, sections of fans just shirtless, nips, and mostly dudes. Well, all dudes, right? Because I don't know if...
2: Yep.
0: But no. There is a double standard
2: no
0: in
2: ladies.
0: There. There's a double standard in there somewhere.
2: Yeah, totally agree.
0: But I don't know if I've seen any female, you know, girls taking part in it, you know, women. So it's all dudes with their shirts off, tarps off, as they're calling it. Yet an entire section of these dudes screaming, overrated. And as they're chanting that, PCA launches a moonshot as part of a four-hit night. So that had to feel pretty good, although losing a series to the hated Cardinals, not so great for the Cubbies.
2: Yeah, he also had the game clinching catch in the end. And the Cubs were up, handsomely at that time, but it was an amazing, closeout that he had, sliding catch, and as he's sliding on the grass at Busch Stadium, his body turns around and he's waving with the ball in his hands at the tarps off section there at Busch Stadium, just pouring salt into the wound. Can I say something about tarps off, Pat? I think it's highly annoying. And I'm already tired of it. I think it's a phenomenon really took over college football last season. It's now carried over to Major League Baseball. The Cardinals, of course, taking credit. Oh, yeah, we were the people that invented tarps off. I mean, they were saying that on the broadcast I saw on NBC. And I'm like, no, man, I've seen this at various college football games over the last year or two. This is not some new phenomenon that you, the best fans in the game, the best fans in all the professional sports, they only fill up half the stadium against your arch rivals when you're exceeding expectations. St. Louis Cardinals. I don't know. I think it's going to be overplayed. It's stated ad nauseum. Oh, yeah, I could hear the tarps off. I think it's annoying. Like, if I attended a game at Busch Stadium, I'm enjoying a baseball game, and I'm hearing those stupid chants in the outfield, and they don't shut up. You know, the Cubs could be up like four or five runs, and they're still saying, overrated. Let's go, Cardinals. No, dude, you're getting your ass kicked. Put your shirt back on. Put the man boobs away. Sit down and shut up. I'm sick of tarps off already, and it's just now beginning.
0: Yeah, look, here's the thing. Like you mentioned it. Let's not act like this is a new phenomenon. Like, There are psychos that show up to Buffalo Bills playoff games, Cleveland Browns playoff games, and it's 15 degrees outside and they don't have a shirt on.
2: Right.
0: It's a little weird for me. Yeah. It's a little weird for me when you've got an entire section of grown ass men with their shirts off and that's their thing. Like, look at us. We're 100 dudes all shirtless. It's like, that's not that cool. It's kind of weird. Like, you kind of look like a virgin doing that, in my opinion. I don't know. Like, don't get me wrong. Everything is cool once, but to like, that's your identity. Yeah. Hey, look at us. All these dudes, no women in sight, shirts off, because that's the cool thing to do. I don't know if I would want to be caught on camera at a game because my shirt is off as I'm watching other grown men play a sport. And I'm like, you see, it's not really cool. I agree with you, Brad. It's not really cool.
2: It's lame as you know what. And I will say this, at Wrigley Field, you know what the Chicago Cubs fans do? They build beer snakes. That is cool. Everybody is throwing in their empty cups, and it gets longer and longer and more ridiculous every single game. That's creative. That's unique. That identifies with the great city of Chicago. That identifies with the wonderful organization, the Chicago Cubs. And that identifies with a historic Wrigley Field and the bleacher bums, not some like lame 20-something dudes with their shirts off who really need to go to the gym and throw up a couple of bars and work on them nips.
0: I agree. Tarps off. I don't know if it's annoying. It's just not cool. Like, it's not cool when it's 100 dudes, not a woman in sight, and you're all with your shirt off at a game where a bunch of grown men are playing a game and you're, I don't know. Maybe it's just me. Maybe it's just me. Maybe set a higher bar. 310-840-4910, the number to join the show. We could talk some more baseball when we return as well, because the National League Cy Young Award race is might be the greatest we've ever seen.
2: Hot!
0: And that's not hot. Hyperbole. Yeah, we'll get you some scoreboard updates as well when we return. 310-840-4910. He's Brad Evans. I'm Pat Boyle. 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
3: The trade has happened. The Patriots are acquiring A.J. Brown from the Eagles for a first-round pick in 2028 and a fifth-rounder next year. Will the former All-Pro receiver be the big play target Drake May needs to get New England back to the Super Bowl and win it this time? Westwood One Sports.
4: I'm meteorologist Alistair Alders. Partly cloudy tonight with a chance of a shower before morning. 6 degrees, the overnight low. Really, though, it's Tuesday that's looking unsettled with a mainly cloudy sky and scattered showers, especially in the afternoon with a risk of a thunder shower. The high 14 with a southwest wind of 20 to 40. Wednesday fair with a mix of sun and clouds, 17 degrees. And then Thursday warmer, 20 degrees under a sunny sky. Friday, sun and cloud with a high of 22.
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10: 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Vegas looks unstoppable after sweeping their way out west. But out east, Carolina have 12 wins and only one loss.
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1: All right, welcome on back. BetMGM Tonight, Westwood One Sports. He's Brett Evans. I'm Pat Boyle. Phone number to join the show, 310-840-4910. You can call, you can text. We were just laughing in the break. Combs feels like a disc jockey now because he's getting song requests left and right. Jacob in Baltimore requested Made You Look by Nas, which just played right there. And we've got somebody, Brad, that wants to weigh in on the Tarps offense. So let's get to that phone call here.
2: Here we go.
1: Brendan in Michigan, next up on line one here on BetMGM Tonight. Brendan, what's going on, man?
3: Hey, how you gentlemen doing tonight?
1: Good, man. How are you?
3: I was calling.
2: Good.
3: I'm doing good, man. Thank you. So I was calling because you guys are saying that it seems a little weird for guys to take off their shirts and, like, fling it around during the baseball games. And I'm just kind of a little bothered by that because you're saying, like, it's weird from grown men to do that, but yet you're having the aspect of where grown men, if you're watching a football game, you're watching grown men tug each other down and everything. So I'm just a little curious on why that would be an issue because they're just getting into it a little more when the baseball is possibly about to be on a lockout next year. I mean, it's bringing more.
1: Yeah, Brendan, I appreciate the call, man. But look, I don't think it's that serious. I think it's just it's like a group of 100 guys all with their shirts off, not shutting the hell up all game long. I just don't think it's cool. Right? There was no like innuendo there. I just don't think that's cool. I think there's a lot cooler things to do if you're going to go to a baseball game than to like celebrate that you're with a bunch of other guys with your shirts off, going nuts the entire game. I don't know. Like, I get it. Like, in some sports and in some cultures, like soccer in South America, soccer in Europe, like the fans, I mean, a lot of them, the shirt off has nothing to do with it. It's the fact that it's an entire group with their shirts off. But there's soccer fans that don't sit down the entire game, that are standing, chanting, cheering the entire game. I don't know. I just don't think it's cool. There's nothing else than that. I don't think there was no deeper message than that one.
2: Yeah, I find that kind of stuff highly annoying. The one thing I will say is this. During the Cubs broadcast, St. Louis Cardinals great Al Hrabowski was in the house, I think, for like the second game. I think he's like in his 70s. And he ripped his shirt off and then cracked open and chugged a Budweiser. And I was impressed with his frame. Like, Hrabowski's still pretty shredded, very tan, got a full head of hair that's very gray, the gray handlebar mustache. That was funny. I laughed. The fact that he was chugging a Budweiser while wearing the shirt at the same time, kudos to him. But as a group of young men in right field, you and I very much on the same page of how annoying this tarps off thing has become.
1: Yeah, and again, like I love when I see the people that are just sheer psychos that are at a playoff football game and it's 15 degrees outside and those guys have their shirts. So like one guy has his shirt off and he's going nuts and he's got the team body paint on. And it's like, wow, that's a real fan. I don't know. I think the tarps off thing, I think the tarps off thing, Brad, it kind of has like a 6-7 component to it for me as well. Like it was cool for a little bit.
2: It does.
1: It was cool for a little bit. And it's been run into the ground immediately. And now you have, you have the Cardinals fans basically acting as if they started this. And that you have an entire section of people doing it. Like, at some point, you jump the shark. And I think Tarps Off has jumped the shark.
2: Yeah, it has. And that shark needs to turn around and chomp this thing and tear it into all the shreds in the world because it needs to die.
1: Now, Monty, our video producer, Monty in the chat says, horrible take, 6-7 was never cool. No, it was for a very brief time before my like 9-year-old nephew got a hold of it and like the entirety of Gen Z and whatever the younger generation is, where then it
2: and
1: just
2: commercials
1: became,
2: now are even talking about it, Pat.
1: Exactly. For a small portion of time, like slang, like, you know, it was like, yeah, 6-7, man. Like, you know, we're like people start to say, yeah, bet. Like, yeah, bet. Like, it was just like, yeah, I agree with you. 6-7. Yeah, 6-7. And then it just, it, like, kids and the general population got a hold of it and ruined it. That's what happens. We ruined.
4: Oh, my God.
1: Things are cool for a little bit, but not a lot of people know about them. Well, apparently, a lot of people care. We got people that are calling in because they care so much that me and Brad think so the tarps off is so stupid and uncool. So that's why. We got about a minute here, Brad. If you had to pick a Cy Young Award winner, who the hell would you even pick right now in the National League? Because between Christopher Sanchez, Jacob Mizorowski, Skeens, who hasn't even pitched that well, Ohtani, who's got an ERA under one, and then Chris Sale, I have no idea who the hell is going to win this freaking award.
2: I'm going to probably go with Shohei Ohtani. I think he's all in and determined to win that award at great odds right now, plus 550 at BetMGM. That's the fourth highest. Sanchez, plus 150. He's been brilliant. Miz at plus 180. Skeens, plus 450. And then Sale at 8-1. Sale's in the conversation. Atlanta's been the best team in the National League. But Shohei, he's Ohtani. He's got to get the votes. Plus 550, that's the value. That's my pick.
1: I agree with you. I've been saying it for weeks, and I feel like Ohtani is not going to have a dip in his performance on the mound, because when Shohei wants something, Shohei gets it. And on the mound, he has been nearly untouchable. Untouchable. All right, Brad, we'll bid you adieu, brother. We'll see you tomorrow.
2: I'll be in the right field bleachers twirling my shirt around. See ya!
1: When we come back, Noah Eagle joins us here on BetMGM.
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7: From the National Newsroom of the Canadian Press, I'm Lisa Laporte. Mounties have issued an alert for an active shooter at a health clinic in northern Saskatchewan. Residents of Pelican Narrows are being asked to find a safe location and lock their doors, but it's unclear if there are any casualties. Pelican Narrows is about 500 kilometers northeast of Saskatoon. The new National Unity Council will assess what's driving anti-Semitism in Canada and improve research and data collection on hate incidents. Prime Minister Mark Carney spoke at a synagogue in Toronto today, where he highlighted the country's surge in anti-Jewish hate.
8: Across our country, anti-Semitism has surged to levels not seen in the post-war period. Last year, over two-thirds of all religion-motivated hate crimes were directed at Jewish Canadians, who make up only 1% of the population.
7: Carney's announcement comes less than a month after Toronto police said three visibly Jewish community members were shot at with an imitation firearm. Canada Post and the Postal Workers Union will soon sign a five-year contract after an overwhelming thumbs up from employees. The union, for some 55,000 Canada Post employees, says more than four in five members voted in favor. The Crown Corporation says the two retroactive agreements will expire on January 31st, 2029. A U.S. federal appeals court today said the Pentagon illegally banned transgender troops from military service.
9: In a split decision, a federal appeals court in Washington, D.C. said the Trump administration's transgender military ban is likely unconstitutional and, quote, appears to be driven by a bare desire to harm a politically unpopular group. The Supreme Court last year allowed the ban to go into place as lawsuits challenging the policy went through the courts. While Monday's decision barred the Pentagon from expelling transgender soldiers, the court did allow a ban on transgender recruits from joining the military. Peter Haralambos, ABC News.
7: Toronto police say they've arrested two people and seized counterfeit soccer merchandise items ahead of the FIFA World Cup. Superintendent Dave Eklund says they allegedly found them in a warehouse in Mississauga, Ontario.
10: We seized more than 16,000 name brand fake jerseys and flags, along with two counterfeit FIFA World Cup trophies with an estimated street value of more than $3.5 million.
7: Police are urging the public to only buy from trusted sellers and report suspected fraud. and Dua Lipa and actor Callum Turner are married. Local officials in London confirmed the couple wed Sunday at Old Marylebone Town Hall. The pair first sparked relationship rumors at the start of 2024. This is the Canadian Press. In sports, Montreal Canadiens forward Brendan Gallagher has announced he's leaving the NHL team after 14 seasons. Canada's Félix Auger-Aliassime has advanced to the French Open quarterfinals with a win today over Chile's Alejandro Tabilo. And Serena Williams is making a tennis comeback.
4: Williams has not competed since the 2022 U.S. Open.
11: It's been a long time. I've been playing tennis my whole life.
4: At the time, she did not use the word retiring, but rather evolving.
11: Be a mom and explore a different version of Serena.
4: The WTA Tour says the now 44-year-old Williams will play doubles at next week's Queen's Club Grass Court tournament, which will raise speculation she also plans to compete on the grass at Wimbledon, where Williams won 7 of her 23 Grand Slam singles titles. Sagar Magani, Washington.
7: From the Canadian Press, I'm Lisa Laporte.
12: I'm meteorologist Alistair Alder. It's partly cloudy tonight with a chance of a shower before morning. 6 degrees, the overnight low. Really, though, it's Tuesday that's looking unsettled with a mainly cloudy sky and scattered showers, especially in the afternoon with a risk of a thunder shower. The high 14 with a southwest wind of 20 to 40. Wednesday fair with a mix of sun and clouds, 17 degrees. And then Thursday warmer, 20 degrees under a sunny sky. Friday, sun and cloud with a high of 22.
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1: 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Phone number to join the show is 310-840-4910. You can call, you can text, 310-840-4910. Great first 3 hours of the show. In case you missed it and you want to weigh in on anything that we have gotten to so far in the show, started the program with the big blockbuster NFL trade of the offseason and one of the big NFL trades in recent memory. The Los Angeles Rams have acquired the reigning defensive player of the year, Myles Garrett, from the Cleveland Browns. And in return, Cleveland gets the young Pro Bowl pass rusher, Jared Verse, who has already made a big impact in just his first couple of years of the NFL. He's only played two seasons, and he's got a combined 12 sacks and I believe it was 22 tackles for a loss so far in just 2 years for Jared Verse, along with five forced fumbles. They don't have to pay him a contract extension until next offseason. And the Browns also get a first-round draft pick next year, a second-round draft pick in 2 years, and a third-round draft pick in 3 years. So how do you feel about both sides of that trade? I know it might be a vanilla thing to do, and you guys know if you listen to me, I'm not short of, I guess, bold or hot takes, if you will. I mean, I don't know. I just speak my opinion on everything, and I guess maybe a lot of the times it's an unpopular take, but I feel vanilla saying this. I feel like both teams get an A. Right? Whenever we have a big trade like this, it's so a lot of people's reactions are normally, oh, this team got fleeced. Oh, this team got fleeced. This team dominated this trade. What a stupid trade. What a steal. I think both teams get an A. The Rams get the best defensive player on the planet right now, and he's only 30. The one bad news is that you're paying him $40 million a year. Like, you acquire a player of that caliber, then yeah, you probably expect to pay that much. But the Rams wouldn't have had to pay Jared Verse for another offseason. Now, again, they do have to pay Kobe Turner now, probably. They have to pay Braden Fisk. They have to pay Puka Nacua. I don't know if that's happening this offseason because they acquire Myles Garrett. So it does, it's not all like, well, what? Why would you ever not do this trade if you're the Rams? No, you do it 10 times out of 10, but let's not act like there aren't potential drawbacks. And so I give them an A, but they do have to take on $40 million a year, whereas the Browns now, they get that $40 million a year off the books. You don't have to worry about the Browns wasting the prime of Myles Garrett's career anymore. You free up a ton of cap space to make some moves, not only the rest of this offseason, but next year and the next year after that. And Jared Verse now, basically, not that he has to prove himself, he's already proven a lot in 2 years, but he has to play really well again for him to get close to top of the market pass rusher money. So he's incentivized to obviously play great for the Browns. Now, is he ever going to be as good as Myles Garrett? Chances are probably not, because Myles Garrett is a generational talent. A first team All-Pro 5 of the last 6 years. Two-time defensive player of the year. Just broke the NFL sack record with 23 of them last year. But the Browns, they get a first-round pick next year's draft, which, again, the Rams are the Super Bowl favorite now. And their odds went from 8-1 to 6-1. So chances are that pick's going to be in the late 20s. Now, again, it is a first-round pick in the NFL, which it's not like the NBA. It's not like it doesn't matter. So it's still a pretty damn good pick. You do get a first-round pick, but it is going to be late in the first round. They get a second-round pick the year after that and a third-round pick the year after that. I think both teams did a tremendous job. And Andrew Berry reportedly was getting basically phone blasted by Les Snead and the Rams over the last several weeks. What is it going to take for Myles Garrett? What is it going to take to get Myles Garrett? Picks? You can take picks? Oh, it's going to take Jared Verse? Sorry, I don't think so. And then the Rams said, yeah, you know what? All right, fine. You can have Jared Verse, and we'll give you a first and a second and a third. If I was the Browns, I probably would have tried to get an extra first rounder. Remember, the Cowboys got two first rounders from Micah Parsons, but the Packers then immediately had to pay him, and they gave up Kenny Clark in return. Or they got Kenny Clark in return. Now, the Rams are getting a Pro Bowl pass rusher. Or the Browns are getting a Pro Bowl pass rusher, excuse me. So I think it's about as equal as a trade as you could have for a player of his caliber. So we've been talking about that. You want to join the show, 310-840-4910. We also mentioned the A.J. Brown trade, which is now official. And my quick thoughts on that, you know, again, this is something we've been kind of expecting to happen here for quite some time. And now that it's official, I don't think the Eagles get better because of this. Now, there could be other reasons why the Eagles' offense is better this year than last year. I don't think any of them are going to be because A.J. Brown's not there anymore. If the Eagles' offense in 2026 looks like the Eagles' offense from 2024, it's going to be because Sean Mannion is a good offensive coordinator, whereas Kevin Petullo last year in his only year stunk on ice. He was terrible. Like I always say about Arthur Smith, I say it about Kevin Petullo. My 9-year-old nephew with a box of crayons could call better plays than Kevin Petullo. Now, Sean Mannion's another first-time play caller, so there's a chance that he's also not great at this, and the Eagles' offense is bad again. But also, Saquon Barkley took a step back last year. He wasn't explosive. And the most important reason why, the offensive line was not nearly as good. Despite the fact that it was largely the same offensive line that they've had, that they had in 2024 when they won the Super Bowl. And yes, Jalen Hurts also took a step. Like everybody, there wasn't a single player on the Eagles offense where you could say, wow, that player had a great year. They all regressed. And I think the main reason why was because of the offensive system, was because of Kevin Petullo. And I don't know how you think otherwise. There's a lot of people that took a ton of shots at Jalen Hurts last year. And again, it wasn't great. But we watched Jalen Hurts outduel Patrick Mahomes in a Super Bowl that the Eagles lost 38-35. We watched Jalen Hurts outplay Patrick Mahomes in a Super Bowl two years ago where the Eagles destroyed the Chiefs. It was largely the same offense. Kellen Moore goes to the Saints. They bring in a guy that's never called plays before, and the offense stinks. You tell me the reason why. So I don't think it's addition by subtraction. I never thought the Eagles should have traded A.J. Brown. They're paying more money now to not have him on the team than they were with him. You know, you look at A.J. Brown and that contract, according to SpotRac, when he was on the Eagles, his cap hit this year would have been $25 million. It cost the Eagles more than that to trade him. Like they're just because you trade a player doesn't mean you don't have to pay for him on the salary cap. Like the Eagles have over $30 million in dead cap that they can't use this year because of A.J. Brown. So you traded him. That doesn't mean you have now extra money to free up. No, like the Eagles are paying more to not have A.J. Brown on the team. And I know that he has created drama. I know that he at times has been a distraction. Trust me, I get it. I've been very critical of A.J. Brown every time he's been a distraction. For all the distractions he caused last year, he had 1,000 yards and 7 touchdowns. He had 1,000 yards and 7 touchdowns. For as big of a distraction as he was. And you just sent him packing to get a first round pick in 2 years from now? 2 years from now. It'd be one thing if it was next year. You got to wait 2 years before you can even cash in on that pick. I could be wrong. Maybe it was A.J. Brown that was the root of the problems. I'm not in that Eagles locker room. I never was, but I look at a great wide receiver that is still a top 10 receiver in football, that's still not even 30 years old. And I put more of the blame on the head coach, Nick Sirianni, and I put most of the blame on the offensive coordinator from last year and Kevin Petullo as to the reasons why that Eagles offense stunk. And you didn't get a player back. Not like you got a player back from the Patriots. So now the Eagles, look, they've made some veteran signings this offseason. Dontavion Wicks from the Green Bay Packers, 330 yards and 2 touchdowns last year. In 3 years combined in the NFL, Dontavion Wicks has 108 catches, and he's got just over 1,200 yards and 11 touchdowns. A.J. Brown last year had 78 catches for 1,000 yards and 7 touchdowns. A.J. Brown in one season in Philadelphia in 2022 had 88 catches for 1,500 yards and 11 touchdowns. So A.J. Brown in his best year in Philadelphia basically put up what Dontavion Wicks did in 3 years. They bring in Hollywood Brown. Okay, Hollywood Brown is 28. What has he done the last couple of seasons? I mean, he had every opportunity to become a focal point of the Chiefs offense last year when Kelsey took a step back and you had the suspension to Rashi Rice. And Hollywood Brown last year put up 587 yards and 5 touchdowns. And then they drafted Mekhi Lemon. Okay. Were they drafting Mekhi Lemon if they didn't have A.J. Brown? Probably not. Can Mekhi Lemon become a dominant receiver in football? He could. You knew what you had with A.J. Brown, the good and the bad. So I think the Eagles are going to regret it. But I do understand, I completely, fully understand the issues that A.J. Brown can bring to a locker room, the distractions that he can bring to an offense, where if you've got, another first-time play caller in Sean Mannion, and I think that was probably part of the reason why the Eagles had to settle with Sean Mannion. They didn't get Mike McDonald. They didn't get Mike McDaniel. He went to the Chargers. They didn't get seemingly any of the other offense coordinators they wanted. Brian Daboll went to Tennessee to work with Cam Ward. And I think part of that reason might have been because of A.J. Brown. So again, I get it. I just think the Eagles, you have a guy that you've had proven success with. You have a guy that you've had proven success with. You got to find a way to make it work. And for the Patriots, I don't know if it's as simple as, okay, well, A.J. Brown is going to go to the Patriots and he's never going to become a headache again. He's never going to demand a trade. He's never going to go on social media and start talking about how he doesn't get the ball. Yeah, just because he's got his buddy Mike Vrabel. Because when he was with Tennessee and Mike Vrabel, there were never any problems. I don't think it's as simple as that. Because what does A.J. Brown care about? Having the football thrown his way. And that's about it. And if you think I'm putting words in his mouth, he literally put on Instagram 2 days after they won the Super Bowl 2 years ago and said, and I'm paraphrasing him here, but he said, yeah, we won the Super Bowl, but that feeling's kind of already gone away because I didn't dominate. And last year, Stephon Diggs had less targets than A.J. Brown. And I'd probably say A.J. Brown, not probably. A.J. Brown is a better receiver at Stephon Diggs at this point in their careers. But Stephon Diggs had 20 less targets than A.J. Brown had, and A.J. Brown caused a lot of distractions. So if he gets the same or less targets in New England this year than he did last year in Philly, just because Mike Vrabel's his coach, you think that there's not going to be any problems? Because the Patriots have a good run game that they've got to commit to. The Patriots got a tight end that they love in Hunter Henry. The Patriots have other receivers in Kayshon Booty and Mac Collins and Pop Douglas, and they signed Romeo Doubs. That they're going to throw the ball to. And they got a young, impressionable quarterback that doesn't need to have his number one wide receiver chirping at him or causing problems in the locker room every time he doesn't get 10-plus targets in a game. But everything could work out. Maybe the Eagles' offense is better without A.J. Brown. Maybe A.J. Brown doesn't cause any distractions in New England. And he gets 1,000 yards and 10 touchdowns, and they go back to the AFC title game. Those are the best-case scenarios for this situation. This is a trade that could help both teams out. It could hurt both teams. It's a unique trade. And I think it is probably likely that it hurts both teams. For as great as A.J. Brown is on paper and the numbers he's put up, New England was about as together of a team as you could have last year. You're risking a lot of that great chemistry just for the sake of a player that's got a ton of talent, yes. And it might sound like I'm speaking out both sides of my mouth here, but for Philly, you already had that guy in-house. You've proven that in years past, like A.J. Brown creating distractions last year wasn't new. It wasn't like the first time it happened. Happened in the year that they collapsed. Look, it went to a Super Bowl with them. The following year, he got off to a 10-1 start and collapsed, and there was talk about disgruntledness. Reminds me of Curb Your Enthusiasm, Larry David. Are you disgruntled? He was disgruntled. There was distractions. And then 2024, they rebound and they win a Super Bowl. So 2025, where A.J. Brown, and what did he really do? You know, there was reports of that there was a parking lot meeting between Jalen Hurts and Saquon and A.J. Brown. A.J. Brown did go on a Twitch stream and, you know, he's basically talking and creating headlines and creating, distractions. I got news for you. A.J. Brown wasn't the only reason why the Eagles offense stunk last year. So you've already had a guy that you know can, yes, be a distraction, but in a day he wants the ball in his hands. He wants to dominate. That's not a bad thing to have. Now, could you say A.J. Brown's effort was pathetic at times last year? Did he stop on routes? I mean, yeah, it felt like there were maybe two or three instances of that because he was under a microscope. Everybody watched his every route, every one of his run blocks. I think if you take a look at 75% of the receivers in the NFL and even some of the great ones, you'll find a couple of plays where they take a playoff.

0: apparent that, and almost in all certainty for me, it helps both teams. It's a very interesting blockbuster day in the NFL. We'll take your phone calls on either of those trades, 310-840-4910. And when we return, Noah Eagle is wrapping up. He's a very busy man. He's a very wanted man. He was doing a couple of other hits tonight. So we're going to have Noah Eagle join us next, play-by-play voice for NBC Sports and Peacock. We're going to talk NBA Finals, we'll talk Knicks, and we'll talk the Spurs' historic Game 7 win over the Thunder on Saturday. We will do that when we return. I'm Pat Boyle. This is BetMGM Tonight on Westwood One Sports.
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13: From the 95.7 News Desk, I'm Chris Halef. Here's what's making news this hour. New regulations are now in effect for bar security staff in Nova Scotia. Under the new rules, security staff at all licensed establishments will have to do a criminal record check and provide the results to their employer. There is now also a mandatory training around security and responsible alcohol use. The regulations are a response to a number of bar-related incidents in Nova Scotia, including the December 2022 death of Ryan Sawyer after he was put into a two-minute chokehold by a bouncer at the Halifax Alehouse. Alexander Levy was the head of security at the alehouse when he asked Sawyer, a man visiting from Ontario, to leave the bar, and a scuffle ensued. In November of last year, a judge convicted Levy of manslaughter and criminal negligence causing death and sentenced him to 4 years in prison. And potential candidates for the by-election in Cape Breton will have until Wednesday to get their names on the ballot. Elections Nova Scotia says

0: I mean, who's got it better than you, man? Jeez, I appreciate the time, dude. Hope to catch up with you soon. Let's go Knicks.
1: There's been nothing better than May and June with the Knicks in the playoffs, baby. It is a fun time in New York City. Appreciate it, Pat. Anytime.
0: There you go. John Schmelk, radio pre- and post-game host for the New York Giants Radio Network. Season ticket holder for the Knicks for 18 years now, going on almost? I think he said 2007, so I think my math is just flat out wrong. That would be 19 years. 19 years. Wow. And it's all paid off. It's all paying off. Make sure you give him a follow on Twitter at Schmelk, S-C-H-M-E-E-L-K. We'll take a short break. When we come back, we'll do a little hot or cold. Producer Brandon Combs. I'm Pat Boyle. This is BetMGM Tonight right here on Westwood One Sports.
2: The trade has happened. The Patriots are acquiring A.J. Brown from the Eagles for a first-round pick in 2028 and a fifth-rounder next year. Will the former All-Pro receiver be the big play target Drake May needs to get New England back to the Super Bowl and win it this time? Westwood One Sports.
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12: From the 95.7 News Desk, I'm Chris Halef. Here's what's making news this hour. New regulations are now in effect for bar security staff in Nova Scotia. Under the new rules, security staff at all licensed establishments will have to do a criminal record check and provide the results to their employer. There is now also a mandatory training around security and responsible alcohol use. The regulations are a response to a number of bar-related incidents in Nova Scotia, including the December 2022 death of Ryan Sawyer after he was put into a two-minute chokehold by a bouncer at the Halifax Alehouse. Alexander Levy was the head of security at the alehouse when he asked Sawyer, a man visiting from Ontario, to leave the bar, and a scuffle ensued. In November of last year, a judge convicted

0: of Ryan Sawyer after he was put into a two-minute chokehold by a bouncer at the Halifax Alehouse. Alexander Levy was the head of security at the alehouse when he asked Sawyer, a man visiting from Ontario, to leave the bar, and a scuffle ensued. In November of last year, a judge convicted Levy of manslaughter and criminal negligence causing death and sentenced him to 4 years in prison. And potential candidates for the by-election in Cape Breton will have until Wednesday to get their names on the ballot. Elections Nova Scotia says that's the last day to register for the new riding of Shettycamp-Margaries-Pleasant Bay. The so-called protected riding was created to recognize the area's Acadian heritage. The Liberals, NDP, and Progressive Conservatives have all nominated their candidates. For more news, you can follow us on Twitter or at halifax.citynews.ca.
1: I'm meteorologist Alistair Alders. A bit unsettled today, a mainly cloudy sky with scattered showers. That will come with a risk of an afternoon thunder shower. The high today, 14 degrees with a southwest wind of 20 to 40. But the middle and later stages of the week are looking fair. Wednesday, a mix of sun and cloud, 17, and temperatures will continue to warm up. Thursday, 20 with a sunny sky. And looking ahead to Friday, a mix of sun and cloud with a high of 22, but warmer inland.
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0: into your 30s. You still got power. You still got technique. I mean, hell, I know the Commanders weren't very good this year, but Von Miller at 36 years old still ended up being an impactful player. Myles Garrett has done everything that Von Miller has done in his career, and then maybe a little bit more. Who's to say that he's not going to be effective when he's the age of 36? So you're going to have a long time with Myles Garrett in Los Angeles, and they think that this Ty Simpson kid is something. I don't necessarily see it. I think Ty Simpson was better than most people give him credit for, but at no point did I watch him in college and be like, he's going to be the missing factor in why the Rams are going to trade for Myles Garrett. Didn't see that one coming. If you were to have told me that, I would have thought that you were on some sort of substance. I couldn't see that. But people inside the building are saying, no, this is the guy. This is the guy that is going to justify the Myles Garrett trade. It's Westwood One Sports Night. I'm Denton Day, sitting in for Lynnell Willingham on a Monday. You can stream us on YouTube if you're not doing so already. Just search Westwood One Sports Night. We're trying to grow this thing from the bottom, so give us a subscribe as well. Looking up and down the chat, we're active here in the chat. My guy Manhandle says that they're going to start the season 12-0. I mean, if the Rams have anything less than like 14 wins this season, I would call the regular season a bit of an abject failure, assuming that everybody is healthy. We had someone chime in on the chat, Richard, saying the Jared versus is pretty good. I don't see much improvement here. Listen, bro, if you ain't see the improvement of Myles Garrett over Jared Verse, I can't help you. You're on your own with that one. I can't help you. Jared Verse has 12 career sacks. Myles Garrett had 13 in a four-week span in 2025 while constantly being double-teamed. Like, we're not going to – we can't play the game of like, oh, well, Myles Garrett was getting favorable matchup. He was not. He was not. We know that he wasn't. He was being double-teamed, and he was still picking up sacks at an unbelievable clip in a way that we have not really seen many people do over the course of NFL history. I always feel kind of weird personally as it pertains to records. You know, records of when you're being judged of a guy broke this record playing 17 games versus a previous record was set with a 16-game season, and then even before that, it was a 14-game season and then a 12-game season before then. But the run that Myles Garrett went on in the process of breaking that 25-sack record and setting it at 25, that's something that you can't look past. It was unbelievable. It literally made the Browns, who were in the process of a quarterback battle of Dylan Gabriel and Shedeur Sanders, it made them watchable television. Do you know how difficult it is to make me or you actually want to go watch Dylan Gabriel and or Shedeur Sanders? Like, Shedeur Sanders is fun to maybe follow around in like the media space, or like, what is he doing on social media? Is he doing a live stream? What's his Instagram live looking like? What's his Twitter? He's fun to follow in that instance. I don't know that I ever wanted to sit down and watch a Shedeur Sanders NFL game in 2025, but damn it, Myles Garrett made me want to watch a Shedeur Sanders NFL game. I feel like I needed to bill the Pittsburgh Steelers in one of the final games of the year when they played the Cleveland Browns, and Myles Garrett was on the precipice of breaking the record. And I personally, because of the way that I feel about the records with a 17-game versus like a 16-game season, I wanted to see him break the record in game number 16, because to me that would validate it just a little bit. It would validate it just a little bit more. And I watched this entire Steelers-Browns game that I think finished with a score of like 13-12. It was one of the worst football games that anyone in the NFL played, and I sat and watched that entire thing because I wanted to see Myles Garrett break the record, and that dude didn't come anywhere near the quarterback. Aaron Rodgers was getting the ball out in like a second and a half, and I think they were triple-teaming Myles Garrett for a majority of the game. But I sat and watched the entire thing. I felt like I needed to bill somebody for that, because that is a waste of time. I mean, you want to talk about a time suck. Watching the Browns and the Steelers in a meaningless game is the definition of what that is, but that's how good Myles Garrett is. You know, he did catch a little bit of, not heat, but he caught a little bit of jokes. He did a podcast with Michael Parsons. As most of you know, Michael Parsons has this podcast that he does. It's gotten him in a little bit of hot water. It kind of led, maybe potentially, to his exit in Dallas because people inside the locker room weren't thrilled with it. But he did a podcast with Myles Garrett around the time of the Super Bowl. And Michael Parsons asked Myles Garrett what is more important, MVPs, Defensive Player of the Years, or championships. And this is what Myles Garrett said months ago, still as a member of the Cleveland Browns.
1: Would you give that up for that Super Bowl?
2: A chance Super Bowl? Oh, you can take both of them.
1: Yeah.
2: A ring over everything. Now, these are nice. I like to keep running these back as long as I can. But that ring ain't nothing like that respect from your peers from getting a ring.
0: You could hear the laughs in the audience because he was a member of the Cleveland Browns. And generally speaking, when a member of the Cleveland Browns is saying, hey, I want to win a championship, it is met with the response of laughter. I mean, who remembers the Hard Knocks when Jarvis Landry was given a badass speech in one of the meeting rooms talking about how we're going to go undefeated and win the Super Bowl? And it was passionate. It was awesome. It was a great speech. But then you remembered, hey, they're still the Cleveland Browns. None of what he said is about to happen. That's kind of what Myles Garrett was met with when he said, I will take a championship over any of these accolades. And we were all like, well, you should enjoy the accolades because, again, you're a member of the Cleveland Browns. This is a historic pairing, though, by the way, with him joining the Los Angeles Rams. It's only the second time in NFL history that the MVP, the reigning MVP, and the reigning Defensive Player of the Year are going to play together on the same team. It's the second time in NFL history that's ever happened. It's the first time where it's been two separate players. The only other time it's happened is when Lawrence Taylor won both the Defensive Player of the Year and the MVP, making it impossible for him to not do it. It made it impossible for him to not be the first ever MVP and Defensive Player of the Year to play on the same team because he was both of those things. This is the first time in NFL history that it's ever been two separate players, MVP, Defensive Player of the Year, and now playing on the same team immediately after they won the awards, which is why I feel like it justifies the term of being a super team. You just don't get teams like these built the way that this team is built with everything else around it. You don't get these opportunities very often. And that does make it, to a degree, a very, very exciting thing of the NFL, unless you happen to be a fan of a team in the NFC West or the NFC, for that matter. 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He was on the air as the trade broke, and he's going to join us on the other side. His reaction to the Myles Garrett trade, and is it actually going to be Super Bowl or bust for Los Angeles after this deal? Brock Vereen joins me next right here on Westwood One Sports Night.
3: The trade has happened. The Patriots are acquiring A.J. Brown from the Eagles for a first-round pick in 2028 and a fifth-rounder next year. Will the former All-Pro receiver be the big-play target Drake May needs to get New England back to the Super Bowl and win it this time? Westwood One Sports.
4: I'm meteorologist Dallas Drawlers. 14 degrees and unsettled for today. Mainly cloudy with scattered showers, especially this afternoon with a risk of a thunder shower, a southwest wind of 20 to 40. But then the rest of the week looking fair with Wednesday, a mix of sun and cloud and a high of 17 degrees. And temperatures will continue to trend warmer. 20 on Thursday with a sunny sky. And looking ahead to Friday, we'll have a mix of sun and cloud, 22 degrees, but I do expect it to be warmer inland.
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0: Continue to trend warmer, 20 on Thursday with a sunny sky. And looking ahead to Friday, we'll have a mix of sun and cloud, 22 degrees, but I do expect it to be warmer inland.
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0: is that Los Angeles was always a Super Bowl favorite before the trade. They were, I think most books had them at plus 750, which was the favorite. And then the next closest was Buffalo and Baltimore. And I think most books at the time had those two teams at 9-1. With a Myles Garrett trade, the Rams jump up to 6-1, and then everybody falls back from 9-1 due to 10-1. That's the impact of moving a guy like Myles Garrett, yes, but they were always the favorite. You look at them out of the NFC, and because Matthew Stafford had an MVP season, they were always going to be the favorite. Why I think that A.J. Brown is going to have much more of an impact is because I kind of thought that New England was going to fall off a cliff in 2026. It's not out of the realm of possibility. In fact, we see this history time in and time again. A team that makes it to the Super Bowl, does not win the Super Bowl, usually has a pretty tough year the following year. For whatever the reason is, it could be injuries, it could be the ball just not bouncing your way the same way that it was when you made it to the Super Bowl. There's a lot of factors that result in those teams not getting back to the postseason and ultimately not getting back to the Super Bowl. But I think you add a guy like A.J. Brown and you definitively get better. And you maintain this philosophy of being aggressive. I mean, they have a lot of different reasons why they could be distracted this offseason. Almost all of them are because of the decisions that their coach has been making for at least the last 6 years that have been revealed publicly. But I think the addition of A.J. Brown makes the offense significantly better. So for me, I would say the bigger impact is going to be A.J. Brown because he's lifting a team that I didn't think was going to be very good and lifting them to a position where I do think they're going to be very good in 2026. But this is why we have the conversation at 310-840-4910, 310-840-4910. Lester is in East Bay, California, wants to jump in here. Lester, what's going on, man?
1: Hey, thanks for taking the call. Just wanted to jump on this. I'm ready for football to start. I think, in my opinion, it's Myles Garrett. Like the previous caller said, he's the ultimate disruptor. Easily the top defensive player, top three defensive players in the whole league. Like I said, especially if Aaron Donald comes back, which there's talk that he may actually come back. No matter how old he is, that guy's going to be in top shape. He's going to be a contributor if he decides to come back. I think the Patriots, I think they're living on borrowed time, too. Nobody's going to sneak. The Patriots will not be sneaking up on anybody this year like they did last year. Look at their schedule. Besides playing the Jets and the Miami Dolphins, but tougher schedule. I think A.J. Brown is a prima donna. I think he's a diva. And they got problems over there starting with their head coach. No matter how much mainstream media tries to deflect and not talk about, you know, the shenanigans and the weirdness of his head coach and that reporter, Russini, I think that's going to be a big distraction. They're not going to sneak up on anybody this year. Patriots come back down to earth. The big trade is it goes to the Garrett, to the Rams. And the Rams are looking to go to the Super Bowl this year. Thanks.
0: I appreciate it, Lester. I would say that this program has been on top of the Vrabel and Russini drama. Not the way he was, but we have been on top of it with that. I think we've handled that very, very well. So I understand the standpoint of where you are coming from there. And I think adding Myles Garrett is always going to make your team better. But I look at the way that the Patriots are set up and I say they needed somebody desperately. And honestly, I kind of want my wide receiver to be a diva. I do. I think if you look at the history of great wide receivers, a majority of them, not all of them, but a majority of them are a little bit of what you would call a diva. But you kind of have to be, right? Like you're, for the most part, on an island for the entire game. And largely, I mean, you know, the NFL plays a lot more zone now, but largely it's you versus the person in front of you. I mean, you want to talk about having to have a little bit of confidence and swagger. I don't necessarily mind being a little bit of a diva. The book thing on the sideline was kind of weird. Didn't love that one. But if you want the football because you feel like it gives your team the best opportunity to win, I'm not really going to be upset about that, especially if you're right. You know, it's not like I walked onto a field and was like, give me the football or we are going to lose. No, you're just going to look at me, the 5'10 chubby white dude, and be like, we're not going to give you the football. But when A.J. Brown, who's at the peak of his powers, was a top five, borderline top three wide receiver. I mean, I think there really realistically was a time where you were having some sort of a debate between Justin Jefferson, Ja'Marr Chase, Tyreek Hill, and A.J. Brown as to who the top three were. Someone was going to be the odd person out in most of those conversations, at least for me, it was A.J. Brown. I thought the other three guys made the top three, and then he was number four on that list. But when he first got to Philadelphia, he was a legitimate game wrecker. He was snatching souls from defensive backs, and they knew that in Philadelphia. They're like, hey, that big number 11 over there that can run every route, he's fast as hell, has good hands, and can go up there and catch the football. We are going to make sure that he gets the football. It was a priority in that offense, and then it stopped being a priority in that offense. And I would be upset about that, too, if I was him, because you were winning. And then they stopped throwing you the football, and times got a little tough. Now, they were still winning games, but times got a little tough. And it's not like, by the way, they were all of a sudden just, well, we're going to throw every single pass to Devontae Smith. They did throw a lot to Devontae Smith, as they should have. But Philadelphia had a 1-2 combo that was as good as anybody in the league at wide receiver. And then they screwed it up because they didn't throw it to either of them as much as they should have. And that's largely because the quarterback was not as good as he needed to be. And you can talk all about the leadership that's going on there with Jalen Hurts, but he didn't deliver the football to the two best players on the team at nearly a high enough clip. Because if they did, or if he did, they would have been in a position to compete for a championship. And it never really felt like at the end of the year in 2025 that that's where they were. So is A.J. Brown a little bit of a diva? Does he make some snide remarks every now and then? Yeah, he does. There's no denying that. But I think a lot of that, or at least some of it, was justifiable because he was right. And if you're going to be right, that's fine. Right, if you're going out there on a limb and saying some crazy things and you're wrong, then we have a real problem. But I also think that there was a respect thing there. I think he respects Mike Vrabel in a way that he did not respect his coaching staff in Philadelphia. Because if we're being honest, even considering the Vrabel and Russini stuff, if your options are Mike Vrabel or Nick Sirianni, who are you respecting more? The answer to that is going to be Mike Vrabel. New York Times, TMZ be damned, you're still going to respect him more than you're going to respect Nick Sirianni. That's just the presence that Mike Vrabel carries, and A.J. Brown knew that firsthand. So I can't imagine going from the presence of Mike Vrabel in Tennessee to then going to Philadelphia where things are just, the operation is a little different. So I don't mind that he's a diva, to be honest. I think most good wide receivers in today's day and age largely are more of what you would call the divas. Got a couple text messages in here. CA from Dallas says, I think that the Myles Garrett trade has a bigger impact when it comes to excelling in the postseason. It'll be interesting to see what Myles Garrett looks like in meaningful football games, because we've never seen him in meaningful football games because he played for the Cleveland Browns and they just don't play meaningful football games. So I am excited to see what he looks like when you get to the postseason and then to the second round of the postseason and then ultimately to the third round. Maybe he does get to the championship in year number one in Los Angeles, but I'm excited to see what he does when the lights are the level of bright that he is not used to. Because even if you go back to his days in college, it's not like he was playing in a lot of super big time late season meaningful games when he was in college. You know, Texas A&M is a good program, but like, look, man, Alabama was at the height of the Saban era in those times, right? And you had a bunch of really, really great players in the SEC. Your program was good, but he wasn't playing in these games the way that you would hope he would have. And, you know, college football only had four teams in the postseason for a lot of his years when they were there. And he actually played a little bit. No, he was all postseason. He was all playoff games. No BCS for him. But I want to see what he's going to look like, because we have seen a bunch of dudes in the regular season be really great players. And then you get to the postseason and it's just like, he's fine. But we kind of lost him a little bit. We'll take some more of your phone calls when we get back. 310-840-4910, 310-840-4910. Who's going to have a bigger impact in 2026? Myles Garrett in Los Angeles, A.J. Brown in New England. Your calls when we get back on Westwood One Sports Night with Denton Day sitting in for Lynette Willingham here on a Monday night.
2: Myles Garrett has been traded to the Rams. The NFL Defensive Player of the Year joins league MVP Matthew Stafford. It's the biggest move of the offseason, with Los Angeles now a heavy favorite to win the Super Bowl. Can anyone knock off Myles Garrett and the Rams? Westwood One Sports.
3: I'm meteorologist Dallas Giralders. A bit unsettled today, a mainly cloudy sky with scattered showers. That will come with a risk of an afternoon thunder shower. The high today, 14 degrees with a southwest wind of 20 to 40. But the middle and later stages of the week are looking fair. Wednesday, a mix of sun and clouds, 17, and temperatures will continue to warm up. Thursday, 20 with a sunny sky. And looking ahead to Friday, a mix of sun and cloud with a high of 22, but warmer inland.
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2: 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Here's what's making news this hour. New regulations are now in effect for bar security staff in Nova Scotia. Under the new rules, security staff at all licensed establishments will have to do a criminal record check and provide the results to their employer. There is now also a mandatory training around security and responsible alcohol use. The regulations are a response to a number of bar-related incidents in Nova Scotia, including the December 2022 death of Ryan Sawyer after he was put into a two-minute chokehold by a bouncer at the Halifax Alehouse. Alexander Levy was the head of security at the alehouse when he asked Sawyer, a man visiting from Ontario, to leave the bar, and a scuffle ensued. In November of last year, a judge convicted Levy of manslaughter and criminal negligence causing death and sentenced him to 4 years in prison. And potential candidates for the by-election in Cape Breton will have until Wednesday to get their names on the ballot. Elections Nova Scotia says that's the last day to register for the new riding of Shettycamp-Margaree's Pleasant Bay. The so-called protected riding was created to recognize the area's Acadian heritage. The Liberals, NDP, and Progressive Conservatives have all nominated their candidates. For more news, you can follow us on Twitter or at halifax.citynews.ca.
3: I'm meteorologist Alistair Alders. A bit unsettled today, a mainly cloudy sky with scattered showers. That will come with a risk of an afternoon thunder shower. The high today, 14 degrees with a southwest wind of 20 to 40. But the middle and later stages of the week are looking fair. Wednesday, a mix of sun and cloud, 17, and temperatures will continue to warm up. Thursday, 20 with a sunny sky. And looking ahead to Friday, a mix of sun and cloud with a high of 22, but warmer inland.
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0: and may even have a chance to win it.
1: Are you picking them to win it?
0: Not really. I'm picking it to go at least six or seven, though.
1: Oh, so you do think it has the potential of going seven?
0: Yeah, I do believe, and I mean, you know, you may call it a gambler's chance or whatever, but I think New York has a legitimate chance to win this thing if they play, if they do the right thing. They wear Wembanyama down in the early parts of the game because he's still young, and he's, you know, I mean, he doesn't weigh that much, man. And a big old physical guy like Robinson and even Cat from time to time, you know, these guys are big, they're physical, and they've been out there. And they, you know, they got 10 fouls that'll throw at him, you know. Hey, let's beat him up and foul him like they did in the old days. Remember, the Detroit Pistons, their claim to fame was they would beat the hell out of Michael Jordan, you know, for like 3 or 4 years before he even won a championship.
1: Right. Well, then they turned out to they basically formed one of the greatest players to ever grace the floor. Benny, I appreciate the call. So let's paint a scenario here. Let's go into, if you're a Knicks fan, what you hope is going to happen. We'll just say for now, let's go into fantasy land here. We're just going to book a scenario in the way that leads to the Knicks winning the series. First and foremost, it starts and pretty much ends with Jalen Brunson. He has to go crazy. Now, thankfully, if you are New York, you feel pretty confident about that. You know, I think over the course of the postseason, he has shown, and not just this postseason, really since he joined the New York Knicks, which at the time I was critical of because I thought he was good in Dallas, but like, that's the guy that you're going to hitch your wagon to if you are the New York Knicks? Well, egg on my face. He's been excellent. And I think if there's a guy that you want to have be the guy that needs to take over, he is, if he's not the top choice, he's the second choice, right? Wemby's obviously the top choice, but Jalen Brunson is absolutely a killer in the postseason. So if you're in New York, it pretty much starts with Jalen Brunson. The biggest issue for them is going to be who is your second scorer. You can kind of get away, I feel like, in the Eastern Conference postseason with having that be a rotating cast of characters. It could be OG Anunoby. It could be on any given night Josh Hart if he's hitting his threes. It could be on any given night Mikal Bridges. It could be Karl Anthony Towns. Like, you got four guys right there. It's not going to be Mitchell Robinson, but you got four guys right there that could theoretically be the second scorer for New York on any given night. And that is a very nice luxury to have, but you're going to need to make sure that there is consistency. Like, what you cannot have is Jalen Brunson doing everything. And I would imagine that Jalen Brunson is going to see, you know, we talked about defensive matchups for Victor Wembanyama. Who are they going to throw at him? Obviously, that's a little bit more of a conversation because Victor Wembanyama is still in kind of like what I would call a circus act. And sometimes you hear circus act and you think that's a very negative thing. I don't mean it negatively. I mean, he is an attraction. You see the 7'5 guy walking through, right? And you know, hey, we need to figure out something here. I think on the flip side with Jalen Brunson, he's going to see a lot of Stephon Castle. Might be one of the Spurs' best on-ball defenders. Physical, has really good length. He did get into foul trouble against Oklahoma City. I don't know that the Knicks are going to get the calls that Oklahoma City did because Oklahoma City got, it felt like, all of the calls, and then they still complained when they didn't get calls. But that's neither here nor there. That's in the past. I'm going to be interested to see, though, how New York handles Jalen Brunson being defended by the Spurs' best on-ball defender. I don't know that he saw a ton of just really electric, awesome on-ball defenders in their run to the postseason. I mean, the Knicks have been shredding everybody, like dog-walking everybody. But I think a lot of us realize, yeah, the East sucks. The Eastern Conference compared to the Western Conference, it's not the same. You know, the run that San Antonio went through to get to this point is significantly better than what the Knicks ran through. That Atlanta team was sorry. Philadelphia was sorry, right? Like, they beat the brakes off of everybody. That's not going to be the situation with San Antonio. Like, there's going to be much more of a fight. There's going to be much more of a pushback, and I want to see how the Knicks can handle themselves in a pushback against a team that is legitimately talented because, again, they didn't see a bunch of great teams in the lead-up to getting to the NBA Finals. 310-840-4910, 310-840-4910. Let's head to Pittsburgh. Brandon is in Pittsburgh. Brandon, what's going on, man? You're on Westwood One Sports Night.
2: Hey, not much. Thanks for having me on. I think you make an interesting point about, you know, putting a smaller player on Wemby. Much like you, I'm not a huge Cat fan, and, you know, I think you put Mitchell Robinson on him as well. If Wemby gets him out in the perimeter, he's just going to make them look like fools. You know, so I think putting a smaller person on there who can, you know, honestly, I think this might show how mature Wemby actually is, because I think they're probably going to try and, you know, get him frustrated, maybe get a couple, you know, dumb fouls here or there. I'll give you a good example of that. I actually played a high school basketball game against Rob Gronkowski, and he's like 6'5", 6'6", at the time. And our tallest guy was like 6'3", 6'4", but he wasn't really that tough. And about 5 minutes into the game, the coach realized that. Ended up putting our toughest 5'10 guy on him, and about a quarter and a half, we got Gronk fouled out. We still lost the game, but we got a chance, you know what I mean? Like, this guy was just turning around and dunking it on us. And I just kind of feel like that kind of has the same vibe here. Like, if Wemby can just kind of do his thing and not get flustered or frustrated, I just almost think he's unstoppable. So I think it's going to be Spurs in six. That's just my opinion. But interested to hear your thoughts too on that.
1: Yeah, I appreciate that. I mean, that's a really good call. And the Gronk story is a good one. You know, as much as basketball is about sheer athleticism, there is an element of leverage that if you take advantage of, you can have a lot of success. And that is an example that you mentioned. And then you talk about, like, Caruso with how he did against Wembanyama. I was actually stunned that they didn't go back to that more often, because I really did think that Caruso was doing a good job. But he had other guys to defend, because San Antonio had so many different options to go at. But I do think that Wemby is going to see a mix of different bodies. And look, man, like, there is an emotional element to him. You know, we've seen that we've seen a little bit of the cracks in the surface. He's not a perfect individual by any stretch of the imagination. And while we obviously praise him for the time he spent with the Monks, we have seen some of the frustrations. I mean, the elbow that he threw at Naz Reid, can't do that in the NBA Finals. Walking out on media like he did against Oklahoma City, that doesn't impact the game itself, but it does let you in on the person a little bit more, and some of the immaturities that are there with the person. There are things that you can exploit on the floor and get under his skin a little bit that New York is going to need to utilize, to figure out what it is that gets under his skin and then take advantage of the things that get under his skin. I personally hope that the officiating allows for more physicality. I want to see the physicality. I don't want to sit here and be bored with ticky-tack calls in the NBA Finals. Like, save that nonsense for the NBA Cup. We're playing real meaningful basketball here. We're hanging banners for this damn thing. I want to see physicality allowed. And I think that goes for both ways, right? You know, I talk about Jalen Brunson. Jalen Brunson's going to see a lot of physicality. I also think Jalen Brunson's going to be hunted on defense. It's going to be a very interesting scenario with him for New York, because he's going to be so important and impactful to what they're doing offensively. I'm not saying he's James Harden level of bad, but they might treat him a little bit the way that he treated James Harden. I mean, look, man, if you get matched up Jalen Brunson and De'Aaron Fox, it's not great. Jalen Brunson does not have that speed to hang with De'Aaron Fox when De'Aaron Fox wants to go. So, like, that's going to be for New York. Mike Brown has his work cut out for him, knowing that your best offensive player is going to be targeted on defense. That's a tough spot. That's a really, really tough spot to be in. Real quickly here, I do want to tell you about my favorite thing that I've seen over the course of the NBA postseason, because I just cannot believe that it's a real thing, and it is constantly a real thing. The most hilarious thing that has taken place over the past 2 weeks is that the Spurs play their ass off when Greg Popovich talks to them in the locker room. That happened multiple times in the OKC series, and I imagine it's going to happen at least once or twice in the finals. That is the funniest thing to me, because they have an actual head coach. And I just love the fact that they're like, yeah, we weren't playing that great, but then the guy that's not our head coach came and he talked to us, and all of a sudden we were energized. Like, our head coach is kind of cool, whatever, he's a nice dude. But, like, when the real big stick came in, it got us in check. That is, like, the funniest thing to me. And I know Greg Popovich kind of, he is in himself a massive deal. You're going to listen a little bit more to Greg Popovich because of the history that comes with him. But the fact that they were just so ready to admit that they listened to not their head coach instead of their head coach was hilarious to me. I just found that funny. I'm Denton Day at the Denton Day on Twitter. We'll take more of your phone calls on this Knicks and Spurs series at 310-840-4910, 310-840-4910. Who do you think is going to win? How do you stop Victor Wembanyama? Your call's next on Westwood One Sports Night.
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4: I'm meteorologist Dallas Drawlers. 14 degrees and unsettled for today. Mainly cloudy with scattered showers, especially this afternoon with a risk of a thunder shower, a southwest wind of 20 to 40. But then the rest of the week looking fair with Wednesday, a mix of sun and cloud and a high of 17 degrees. And temperatures will continue to trend warmer, 20 on Thursday with a sunny sky. And looking ahead to Friday, we'll have a mix of sun and cloud, 22 degrees, but I do expect it to be warmer inland.
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3: With every power outage, closure, delay, and road conditions, meteorologist Alistair Alders, along with the 95.7 News Radio team, will follow the storm as it happens,
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0: with sun and clouds 17, and temperatures will continue to warm up. Thursday, 20 with a sunny sky. And looking ahead to Friday, a mix of sun and cloud with a high of 22, but warmer inland.
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0: Patriots, for that matter. I'm also very upset that they signed Juju Smith-Schuster as well. Juju Smith-Schuster makes me very angry, and it's not because of the TikTok dances. It's because you proved Antonio Brown correct. You know, they at one point were a very nice 1-2 combo in the NFL playing for Pittsburgh, and then Pittsburgh decided we are good on Antonio Brown. We're going to move in the direction of Juju Smith-Schuster. And then Antonio Brown effectively said, maybe a little less kind, he's not very good. You're making a mistake. And then that proved to be correct. And I'm like, damn it. I hate it when Antonio Brown is right. But Antonio Brown was kind of right about that. And then Juju has kind of bounced around to a bunch of different teams since playing in Pittsburgh. And nothing has like really fully stuck the way that I thought it would. He's a great player in college coming out of USC. He signed with the Giants as well. A very, very odd day for the Giants. It continues the trend of some very odd days for the New York Giants. I don't know that Odell Beckham Jr. is actually going to play. You know, if Malik Nabers does get healthy and ready for week one, he is obviously going to go and play. I can't imagine going into 2026 and your first year as a head coach if you're John Harbaugh in a very crucial year number two for Jackson Dart. One, because it's a new coaching staff, but two, he's just gotten himself in some hot water. When you get yourself in some hot water, whether you agree with what he did or not is irrelevant. When you get yourself in some hot water, it's a lot easier for people to move on from you. So Jackson Dart has to have an awesome season. And I talked about the A.J. Brown situation, right? And him going to New England is great for Drake May, because Drake May now has a legit weapon. The Giants obviously can't control the knee of Malik Nabers, although I'm sure they wish that they could. They can't control the knee of Malik Nabers, but because of all the injuries that they've had at wide receiver, and they didn't really do a great job in free agency or the NFL draft at wide receiver, Jackson Dart is walking into year number two as their quarterback with an embarrassment. Usually the phrase is an embarrassment of riches. He does not have riches. He has an embarrassment of guys that are playing the wide receiver position. A bunch of old dudes. I saw the meme circulate. It was the Jerry Rice, where they were doing like, I guess it was a Madden shoot of some kind. I don't really know what it was for, but they were doing this shoot and it was like Jerry Rice in full pads and Randy Moss in full pads and Dan Marino. And the caption was, this is the Giants wide receiver room. And it was funny, but it also wasn't really true, because all of those guys were really good at one point, and Odell Beckham was really good at one point, but the other two guys were just kind of like, they're just kind of around. And I'm sure Giants fans are sitting here like, I'd prefer to never see Juju Smith-Schuster on the field or Braxton Berrios or whoever. I'm Denton Day at Westwood One Sports Night. 310-840-4910 is how you get in contact with the show. You can tweet me at The Denton Day. Another tidbit of news that I found a little hilarious today. Russell Wilson is deciding, hey, I'm going to take my talents to television. He's going to join, I think it's CBS, he's going to television. And I am happy for Russ. He's been kind of beat up a little bit in the media over the past couple of years. And it's exciting that he is now going to get to share his side of things, should he decide to do so. But he at least gets to shape and control a little bit of the narrative that is out about him as a teammate, as a player, and as a person. It's also funny, because what is the one thing that we have made fun of Russell Wilson for the entirety of his career? He's kind of corny. He's kind of a cornball, right? Mr. Unlimited. Well, now he's getting paid to talk. I think he could be good on television. I think most guys that are playing in today's day and age of the NFL can very easily transition to television. You kind of, when you grow up in the world of media, like just as an adolescent with all of the access that you have to the various different things, I do feel like the players make the transition to the media significantly smoother. I don't know that I'm excited to hear a lot from Russell Wilson unless it is dramatic. You know, if he wants to fire back at some of his former teammates that happen to be on the Amazon Prime pregame show and halftime show. If he wants to fire at some of them, I'm here for it. I am seated, get my popcorn ready. Like, let's see what Russ looks like when he is actually aiming at some people. That I'm here for. Everything else, I mean, you know what I mean? Like, I'd rather see like a Kirk Cousins there. At least Kirk, I think, is kind of funny. I've never thought that Russell Wilson is funny, and you kind of got to be funny. So it's kind of a bore listening to him talk. I mean, hey man, get your money, you know. But I can't say that I'm thrilled about the Russell Wilson television transition. You saw it coming, certainly, but like, can we save some of those positions for guys that are that have personality? You know what I mean? Like, if I'm in a, I don't think just the name should carry you. I want the personality. I want it to be fun. I want it to be funny. And I don't know that Russell Wilson is what I would classify as fun and or funny. But that's just me. Maybe you love Russell Wilson. Maybe you are a Russell Wilson stan and you want to, and you cannot wait to hear Russell Wilson on your television. I can. That kind of makes, I guess, the quarterback room a little bit open, more open in, for him now that he's not a part of that. But that is A-okay. You know what? That's A-okay. I do hope we see Jameis in New York. I think Jameis Winston throwing to Odell Beckham Jr. in 2026 would be hilarious. Especially because I'm not a believer in Jackson Dart. I just don't think he's very good. And I've had that position since he came out of college, so don't come for me. I think there's a lot left to be desired. When I watched Jackson Dart play football, I felt that way at Ole Miss. I mean, that team, he should have been a multi-time playoff participant at Ole Miss, and they just could not win, and it was largely because of him. I would love to see Jameis Winston get one final go-round as a member of the New York Giants, throw into a healthy Malik Nabers on one side and a old-ass Odell Beckham Jr. on the other side. I think that would be a nice chapter to close. But like, also Jameis, like, I want Jameis on television, not Russell Wilson. Because Jameis will make you laugh. I was in New Orleans when he was in New Orleans working with Fox, doing some stuff for the Super Bowl, and just having the time of his life. Like, I want that. I don't know that Russell Wilson would give me that. Something I'm going to give you is that we're going to put this show to bed. My producer, Ben Strober, is going to help us out here. We do that like we do each and every night to close the show next on Westwood One Sports Night.
1: The trade has happened. The Patriots are acquiring A.J. Brown from the Eagles for a first-round pick in 2028 and a fifth-rounder next year. Will the former All-Pro receiver be the big play target Drake May needs to get New England back to the Super Bowl and win it this time? Westwood One Sports.
2: I'm meteorologist Dallas Drawlers. 14 degrees and unsettled for today. Mainly cloudy with scattered showers, especially this afternoon with a risk of a thunder shower, a southwest wind of 20 to 40. But then the rest of the week looking fair with Wednesday, a mix of sun and cloud and a high of 17 degrees. And temperatures will continue to trend warmer. 20 on Thursday with a sunny sky. And looking ahead to Friday, we'll have a mix of sun and cloud, 22 degrees, but I do expect it to be warmer inland.
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0: All right, we got our producer, Ben Strober, hanging out in Washington, D.C., my neck of the woods. Well, we're not actually in D.C. together, but my neck of the woods. What we got, Ben? Okay, we do not have Ben. We're dealing with tech issues, which is classic. We love tech issues to end the show. So we will effort Ben to get him up here to see what he has to put the show to bed. Ben's a great Wizards podcaster. He's in D.C. I did see something. AJ DeBonsta was on with Gilbert Arenas, and they were talking about the number. AJ DeBonsta has famously worn number 3 throughout high school and college. And he was making the joke that, like, hey, if I get drafted by the Wizards, Trae Young, he got to give me number 3. I don't know how I feel about that. You know, because on one instance, if you're drafting DeBonsta number 1 overall, that is your guy. That's the future of your franchise. You are drafting him with the first overall pick. The expectation is that he is going to be your guy. But I do believe, in the general, rookie respecting the veteran element to things. But where this gets tricky is, that like Trae Young doesn't really have a lot of cachet here in D.C. He's played in a few games. He's got ejected. He actually got ejected before he played in the game, which I thought was awesome. That's probably his best moment so far in D.C. All right, we got Ben now. So, Ben, let's put the show to bed here. What do you have for us?
1: All right, so you know how the Guinness World Book of Records keeps track of literally everything?
0: Everything, yeah.
1: I think I found the dumbest world record to ever exist, and somebody got it recently.
0: Oh, okay. How recent?
1: I think it was last week. A story via the New York Post. A man from Idaho balanced a running chainsaw on his chin for over 4.5 minutes in front of his youth soccer team that he was coaching.
0: That math checks out. There's a lot of details in the story that I would still like. I could paint a little bit of the picture. If you were going to tell me, hey, guess the state in which a guy's going to balance a chainsaw for a world record in front of a youth soccer team, it wouldn't have been, what do you say, Iowa, was it, or Idaho?
1: Idaho.
0: Idaho wouldn't have been my first guess. Florida would have been my first guess. But I eventually would have gotten to Idaho. That seems like Idaho kind of behavior. Granted, I don't know anything about Idaho.
1: I've got more context that makes sense, though, of why this man would do this.
0: Okay.
1: David Rush, he's been on America's Got Talent. He holds the most current Guinness World Records with over 350 in the world right now. And this was just another one he checked off the list. I think he just finds whatever he thinks he can beat and does it.
0: What is this guy completing side quests like it's a video game? He wants to beat the Xbox game by doing as many weird and wonky things. Like, what has he said no to? If he says yes to, hey, I want the world record for balancing a chainsaw on my face. What is he saying?
1: You
0: no
1: want to hear
0: to?
1: What his safety measures were?
0: What
1: he had
0: were
1: people
0: the
1: hovering
0: measures?
1: Over where it was plugged in? So the second they saw the chainsaw fall, they could unplug it. I don't know if there'd actually be enough time for them to stop it before it did irreversible damage to his face, but that was his plan.
0: I was going to say, are they aware in, I think we're on in Idaho, so if you are listening to us in Idaho, we appreciate you. But are you guys aware in Idaho that pulling the plug on something does not bring it to a screeching halt? Like the blades would still be rotating. So while that is a good, in theory, good practice because you stop the power, that's still rotating. You're not doing a whole lot there.
1: Yeah, I think he'd be cooked.
0: Yeah, if God's going to strike you down that way, he's striking you down whether that thing's plugged in or not, if we're being honest with ourselves. So I appreciate the safety precautions, but like, ugh. Also, the funny thing about Guinness Book of World Records is that you have to have somebody like physically on site to verify it. I think it might have to be multiple people too, which means multiple people had to drive to the middle of nowhere, Idaho, where they were going to watch a man balance a chainsaw on his face. And that's like their normal day of work.
1: Well, then thankfully he said he has no desire to ever do it again. So that's good for him, I guess.
0: I mean, I would hope not. I'm not going to yuck anybody's yum, but if you do that once and think, you know, round two would be awesome, you're a psychopath. That's going to do it for this show. Big thanks to Mike out in Culver City doing a great job running it, and our guy Ben Strober doing a great job producing the show. I am back tomorrow. Lynette Willingham returns on Wednesday. It'll be he and Josh on Wednesday, but I am back in the saddle tomorrow. Enjoy the rest of your Tuesday. I will see you later tonight.
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4: After three grueling rounds of blood, sweat, and tears, it's time to drop the puck for the Stanley Cup Final. Vegas looks unstoppable after sweeping their way out west. But out east, Carolina have 12 wins and only one loss.
5: A storm warning has been issued.
4: Hockey heavyweights face off in Game 1 from Raleigh. You just have to watch the Stanley Cup Final. 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
6: From the National Newsroom of the Canadian Press, I'm Karen Rebo. Ukrainian authorities say Russia attacked the country with a barrage of missiles and drones overnight into Tuesday, killing at least 11 people, injuring dozens, and trapping others. The head of Kyiv's military administration says at least 4 people were killed and 58 injured in the capital, Kyiv. Another attack in the central Dnipro region killed 6 people, and a subsequent attack killed one of the responding rescuers. Residential buildings were damaged and partially collapsed, trapping civilians inside. Mounties in Saskatchewan say a suspect was arrested late Monday after a deadly shooting in the northern community of Pelican Narrows. The shooting took place near the community's health clinic and left one person dead and another seriously injured. Police have not released details about the two victims. RCMP had issued an active shooter alert for the wider area earlier on Monday with a description of a man as wearing all black clothing and a face covering. Residents were asked to find a safe location and lock their doors. The new National Unity Council will assess what is driving anti-Semitism in Canada and will improve research and data collection on hate incidents. Prime Minister Mark Carney spoke at a synagogue in Toronto Monday, where he highlighted this country's surge in anti-Jewish hate.
7: Across our country, anti-Semitism has surged to levels not seen in the post-war period. Last year, over two-thirds of all religion-motivated hate crimes were directed at Jewish Canadians, who make up only 1% of the population.
6: Toronto police say 5 more people have been charged with promoting hatred toward members of the Jewish community after an incident at a demonstration on the afternoon of March 15th. Police say protesters and counter-protesters attended a rally at Bathurst Street and Sheppard Avenue West and alleged the accused were there with other pro-Palestinian protesters and either displayed or handed out anti-Semitic signs. Police say some of the suspects were disguised at the time. Investigators say they searched several locations in Toronto and nearby Durham region Sunday and seized clothing and devices. The 5 accused, all aged from 19 to 48, each faced multiple charges. Another suspect was charged with similar offenses in April. And the search for 2 miners trapped in a flooded cave in Laos continues as heavy rains threaten rescue efforts and after 5 others were saved on the weekend. Here's ABC's Britt Clinette.
8: Rescuers are determined to keep searching after guiding the first survivor to freedom through a claustrophobic maze of jagged rock and chest-high water on Friday. Okay. The next day, 4 men managed to wriggle their way out of the cave on their own. Teams are pumping water out of the cave while using radar and satellite imagery to map shafts that could lead them to the chamber where the men might be trapped.
6: This is the Canadian Press. In sports, the Vancouver Canucks have named Manny Malhotra the 23rd head coach in franchise history. The NHL team made the announcement Monday night. Malhotra replaces Adam Foote, who was fired last month after one season as head coach. Make it 3-for-3 for the visiting team in the American Hockey League's Eastern Conference Final. The visiting Wilkes-Barre Scranton Penguins beat the Toronto Marlies 5-3 Monday night. The Pens trail the best-of-7 series 2-1. In soccer, Jonathan Osorio scored in the 58th minute as Canada beat Uzbekistan 2-0 in a men's international friendly at Commonwealth Stadium in rainy Edmonton on Monday. And the Toronto Blue Jays have the night off before they'll open a three-game series in Atlanta tonight against the Braves. Last night, the Detroit Tigers out-hit and out-homered the Tampa Bay Rays en route to a wild 10-9 win. From the Canadian Press, I'm Karen Rebo.
9: I'm meteorologist Alistair Alders. A bit unsettled today, a mainly cloudy sky with scattered showers. That will come with a risk of an afternoon thunder shower. The high today, 14 degrees with a southwest wind of 20 to 40. But the middle and later stages of the week are looking fair. Wednesday, a mix of sun and cloud, 17, and temperatures will continue to warm up. Thursday, 20 with a sunny sky. And looking ahead to Friday, a mix of sun and cloud with a high of 22, but warmer inland.
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1: 310-840-4910, 310-840-4910. The two big trades in the NFL, Myles Garrett to the Rams, A.J. Brown to the Patriots. Which one of those will have a bigger impact in 2026? Not as simple, I don't think, as maybe the question seems. 310-840-4910, that's a talk and a text line. You can also tweet me at The Denton Day. We're live on YouTube as well, so you can

0: to a position where I do think they're going to be very good in 2026. But this is why we have the conversation at 310-840-4910, 310-840-4910. Lester is in East Bay, California, wants to jump in here. Lester, what's going on, man?
1: Hey, thanks for taking the call. Just wanted to jump on this. I'm ready for football to start. In my opinion, it's Myles Garrett. Like the previous caller said, he's the ultimate disruptor. Easily the top defensive player, top three defensive players in the whole league. Like I said, especially if Aaron Donald comes back, which there's talk that he may actually come back. No matter how old he is, that guy's going to be in top shape. He's going to be a contributor if he decides to come back. I think the Patriots, I think they're living on ball time too. Nobody's going to sneak. The Patriots will not be sneaking up on anybody this year like they did last year. Look at their schedule, besides playing the Jets and the Miami Dolphins, but tougher schedule. I think A.J. Brown is a prima donna. I think he's a diva. And they got problems over there starting with their head coach. No matter how much mainstream media tries to deflect and not talk about, you know, the shenanigans and the weirdness of his head coach and that reporter, Russini, I think that's going to be a big distraction. They're not going to sneak up on anybody this year. Patriots come back down to earth. The big trade is it goes to the Garrett, to the Rams, and the Rams are looking to go to the Super Bowl this year. Thanks.
0: I appreciate it, Lester. I would say that this program has been on top of the Vrabel and Russini drama. Not the way he was, but we have been on top of it with that. I think we've handled that very, very well. So I understand the standpoint of where you are coming from there. And I think adding Myles Garrett is always going to make your team better. But I look at the way that the Patriots are set up and I say they needed somebody desperately. And honestly, I kind of want my wide receiver to be a diva. I do. I think if you look at the history of great wide receivers, a majority of them, not all of them, but a majority of them are a little bit of what you would call a diva. But you kind of have to be, right? Like you're, for the most part, on an island for the entire game. And largely, I mean, you know, the NFL plays a lot more zone now, but largely it's you versus the person in front of you. I mean, you want to talk about having to have a little bit of confidence and swagger. I don't necessarily mind being a little bit of a diva. The book thing on the sideline was kind of weird. Didn't love that one. But if you want the football because you feel like it gives your team the best opportunity to win, I'm not really going to be upset about that, especially if you're right. You know, it's not like I walked onto a field and was like, give me the football or we are going to lose. No, you're just going to look at me, the 5'10 chubby white dude, and be like, we're not going to give you the football. But when A.J. Brown, who's at the peak of his powers, was a top five, borderline top three wide receiver. I mean, I think there really realistically was a time where you were having some sort of a debate between Justin Jefferson, Ja'Marr Chase, Tyreek Hill, and A.J. Brown as to who the top three were. Someone was going to be the odd person out. In most of those conversations, at least for me, it was A.J. Brown. I thought the other three guys made the top three, and then he was number four on that list. But when he first got to Philadelphia, he was a legitimate game wrecker. He was snatching souls from defensive backs, and they knew that in Philadelphia. They're like, hey, that big number 11 over there that can run every route, he's fast as hell, has good hands, and can go up there and catch the football, we are going to make sure that he gets the football. It was a priority in that offense, and then it stopped being a priority in that offense. And I would be upset about that, too, if I was him, because you were winning. And then they stopped throwing you the football, and times got a little tough. Now, they were still winning games, but times got a little tough. And it's not like, by the way, they were all of a sudden just, well, we're going to throw every single pass to Devontae Smith. They did throw a lot to Devontae Smith, as they should have. But Philadelphia had a 1-2 combo that was as good as anybody in the league at wide receiver. And then they screwed it up because they didn't throw it to either of them as much as they should have. And that's largely because the quarterback was not as good as he needed to be. And you can talk all about the leadership that's going on there with Jalen Hurts, but he didn't deliver the football to the two best players on the team at nearly a high enough clip. Because if they did, or if he did, they would have been in a position to compete for a championship. And it never really felt like at the end of the year in 2025 that that's where they were. So is A.J. Brown a little bit of a diva? Does he make some snide remarks every now and then? Yeah, he does. There's no denying that. But I think a lot of that, or at least some of it, was justifiable because he was right. And if you're going to be right, that's fine. Right, if you're going out there on a limb and saying some crazy things and you're wrong, then we have a real problem. But I also think that there was a respect thing there. I think he respects Mike Vrabel in a way that he did not respect his coaching staff in Philadelphia. Because if we're being honest here, even considering the Vrabel and Rossini stuff. If your options are Mike Vrabel or Nick Sirianni, who are you respecting more? The answer to that is going to be Mike Vrabel. New York Times, TMZ be damned, you're still going to respect him more than you're going to respect Nick Sirianni. It's just the presence that Mike Vrabel carries, and A.J. Brown knew that firsthand. So I can't imagine going from the presence of Mike Vrabel in Tennessee to then going to Philadelphia where things are just, the operation is a little different. So I don't mind that he's a diva, to be honest. I think most good wide receivers in today's day and age largely are more of what you would call the divas. Got a couple text messages in here. CA from Dallas says, I think that the Myles Garrett trade has a bigger impact when it comes to excelling in the postseason. It'll be interesting to see what Myles Garrett looks like in meaningful football games because we've never seen him in meaningful football games because he played for the Cleveland Browns and they just don't play meaningful football games. So I am excited to see what he looks like when you get to the postseason and then to the second round of the postseason and then ultimately to the third round. Maybe he does get to the championship in year number one in Los Angeles, but I'm excited to see what he does when the lights are the level of bright that he is not used to. Because even if you go back to his days in college, it's not like he was playing in a lot of super big time late season meaningful games when he was in college. You know, Texas A&M is a good program, but like, look, man, Alabama was at the height of the Saban era in those times, right? And you had a bunch of really, really great players in the SEC. Your program was good, but he wasn't playing in these games the way that you would hope he would have. And, you know, college football only had four teams in the postseason for a lot of his years when they were there. And he actually played a little bit. No, he was all postseason. He was all playoff games, no BCS for him. But I want to see what he's going to look like because we have seen a bunch of dudes in the regular season be really great players. And then you get to the postseason and it's like, he's fine. But we kind of lost him a little bit. We'll take some more of your phone calls when we get back. 310-840-4910, 310-840-4910. Who's going to have a bigger impact in 2026? Myles Garrett in Los Angeles, A.J. Brown in New England. Your calls when we get back on Westwood One Sports Night with Denton Day sitting in for Lynette Willingham here on a Monday night.
2: Myles Garrett has been traded to the Rams. The NFL Defensive Player of the Year joins league MVP Matthew Stafford. It's the biggest move of the offseason, with Los Angeles now a heavy favorite to win the Super Bowl. Can anyone knock off Myles Garrett and the Rams? Westwood One Sports.
3: I'm meteorologist Alistair Alders. A bit unsettled today, a mainly cloudy sky with scattered showers. That will come with a risk of an afternoon thunder shower. The high today, 14 degrees with a southwest wind of 20 to 40. But the middle and later stages of the week are looking fair. Wednesday, a mix of sun and cloud, 17, and temperatures will continue to warm up. Thursday, 20 with a sunny sky. And looking ahead to Friday, a mix of sun and cloud with a high of 22, but warmer inland.
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2: With every power outage, closure, delay, and road conditions, meteorologist Alistair Alders, along with the 95.7 News Radio team, will follow the storm as it happens,
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1: Who's going to have a bigger impact with his new team in 2026? Miles Garrett or A.J. Brown? That's our question right now on the phones. It's 310-840-4910, 310-840-4910. That is a talk and or a text line. So whichever way you want to use to get in contact with the show, you can use that number. You can also tweet me at the Denton Day. My answer has been A.J. Brown because I think he drastically lifts the expectations for New England. Los Angeles was always going to be a Super Bowl contender. They were the Super Bowl favorite prior to the Miles Garrett trade. Now, obviously, your team does not get worse when you add Miles Garrett, but because they already had the expectation of being good, I think it just puts more pressure on them. Whereas, honestly, I don't think that New England had massive expectations. I think they're going to take a step back after making it to the Super Bowl, because one, they would have to play a real schedule this year, and two, you know, there's been a little bit of drama with the New England Patriots this offseason, shall we say, with their coach and the Diana Russini debacle that has taken place. Now, he's still there, and I still expect him to be there come week number one, because if they were going to get rid of him, they would have already done it. But I think A.J. Brown, the addition of him, makes their team significantly better. And because of that, I think that is going to be a bigger impact. Super Ozzy Day in Detroit. He is on the program now. Super Ozzy Day, what's up, man? You're on Westwood One with Denton Day.
2: Hey, what's up, brother? United States of America, can you smell what Super Ozzy Day is cooking? It's the finest five-star cuisine of soul food intelligence and logic. Now, let's get to the Miles Garrett situation. And also, one more comment after that. So, Miles Garrett is going to be the biggest impact. You know why? Over in New England, key factor is this. You still got a snot-nosed kid over there. Are you kidding? You know what I'm saying? You got a snot-nosed kid that's taking snaps still. So he still has learning curves. He still is going through growing pains. And come on, you honestly think that guy is going to get back to the Super Bowl? It's going to take more than A.J. Brown. Now, I'll tell you what A.J. Brown does deserve to be. He deserves to be over with. You know what I'm going to say? The Ravens. So you got A.J. Brown, a.k.a. Antonio Brown, over at the Ravens. That will be a deciding factor for the Ravens to win a Super Bowl. But it's going to take a lot more for the Patriots to be able to actually win a Super Bowl. Now, as far as the Rams, that guy, Miles Garrett, fills the void of what is that last guy that they lost 2-3 years ago, the most valuable player, defensive guy,
1: Aaron Donald?
2: Yeah, he fills that void. And what did they do when they had Aaron Donald? They won a championship. Miles Garrett is going to put them over, potentially going to put them over that hump. But again, AJ Brown to the Ravens. I need for Lamar to get the Super Bowl ring out of the way big time. You know what I'm saying? Also, Kaepernick tryouts matter.
1: I appreciate it. Super Rossi Day, I would tell you that he can't go to the Ravens because that trade was official. I would have loved to see A.J. Brown with the Ravens because, I mean, if Lamar Jackson plays 15 years in the NFL, I'd like him to have at least 3 years with a quality wide receiver to throw to. Is that too much to ask? It sure seems like Baltimore thinks that's too much to ask. Just get him a good wide receiver. Like, I don't feel like that's out of the realm of possibility there, or I don't feel like that's overstepping what you should be doing as an organization. But A.J. Brown is going to be a New England Patriot. I guess pending a physical, that's more than just a tagline. Nowadays, it would be ironic if A.J. Brown fails a physical in New England and then that lands him in Baltimore because of the way that they failed Max Crosby on a physical. You know, that would be like a convoluted irony sort of a situation going on there. And I do think there is also a real possibility that maybe Aaron Donald, the void that you were mentioning there, could also come back. I mean, the guy's only 35 years old and he posts workout videos on the regular. We can read between those lines. He still looks good. So I think Aaron Donald, there might be a real potential that Aaron Donald comes back. That's going to be something that we're paying way too much attention to over the next few days, weeks, and months leading up to training camp. But I, for one, cannot wait to pay way too much attention to the inner workings of Aaron Donald. Let's go to Jim in Boston. Jim wants to weigh in on the A.J. Brown or Miles Garrett situation. Jim, what's going on here?
3: Not much, Double D. Thanks for letting me take a call. A.J. Brown to New England is going to be a huge impact. Everybody knows the schedule was tough, you know, a light last year, and it's going to be tough this year. He's going to be the guy that is going to help him get by these better teams that they're going to be playing, and that's going to be a huge difference in his growth, the snot-nosed kid that's here, you know, as far as getting him ready to go. He hit a tremendous let-off at the end of the season and in the playoffs, and it wasn't because of him. It was because of his receivers, in my opinion, watching the game. And now he'll have a guy that he can trust, that has the ability to go deep, where that's his strength. And Myles Garrett, yes, he's going to make a big impact out there. But like you said, they've already been announced, really, as the NFC number one team going into the before the trade.
1: Yeah, they were pretty much the favorite at every single sports book. And if we were to have the conversations, I appreciate the call, Jim. If we were to have the conversations prior to this trade happening, I think most people would have said, yeah, the Rams are going to come out of the NFC, or at least they're in the conversation. So they were already positioned in a way to be there. Am I missing something? Why does everybody keep calling? I think Jim might have been doing a bit. But like, Drake May's about to turn 24. Is he really a snot-nosed kid? He's going into year three. It's not like he's a brand spanking new rookie. And he also was second in MVP voting. I'm not even a Drake May guy. I think Jaden Daniels is better than he is. But I don't know that I'm calling him a snot-nosed kid. I do think there's going to be some learning curves in 2026. I think that's a fair criticism to have, because you only really got to see one great year of him. Eventually, teams are going to adjust. And again, they didn't play anybody. You know, defensively, it's not like they saw the 85 Bears every single week. They saw a bunch of teams that were at best good, but not a lot of teams that were great. So I think Drake May might take a little bit of a step back, although the addition of A.J. Brown makes that maybe less the case, because when you have a legitimate number one wide receiver on the outside, it does make it easy as a quarterback to be better. But I don't know, maybe I'm missing something. Do people just always call him a snot-nosed kid? I don't know. I've listened to this show every single day since its inception as the producer generally of the program, and I'm missing the snot-nosed bit when it comes to Drake May. Got a couple of texters. We got one in OKC saying, I think that A.J. Brown is going to make a big impact. He also asked what my thoughts were on the Kansas City Chiefs. My thoughts on the Kansas City Chiefs basically revolve around, is Mahomes healthy or not? That's literally it. If he's healthy, they're going to be a good team. If he's not healthy, they are going to not be a very good team. I don't care who the backup is with Kansas City. It is very much a Mahomes or bust situation. He's too damn good. You cannot lose him. And especially with this being what I am anticipating as Travis Kelce's final season in Kansas City, I think he's donezo after this one. And as he should, what does he need the money? Are you serious? He's marrying a billionaire. And a billionaire whose wealth is only going to keep growing. So he can take some time off. He can do his little podcast, which is also making a ton of money. I don't think he needs football after this year, and it's okay to not need football at this stage of his life. So I think this is his last year, but I also think that he came back operating under the sense that Patrick Mahomes is going to be the quarterback and that he's going to be healthy. And with modern medicine, while an ACL tear sucks, it is very achievable to tear it when he did and then still make it back for week number one. So with the Chiefs, it is solely about Patrick Mahomes. They are another team, though, that I think needs another wide receiver. I just don't think their wide receiver group is that strong, not knowing what the future of Rashee Rice is going to be like. And he's a really good player. I don't know that he's worth the mess that he constantly finds himself in, which is being a bonehead. I mean, you want to talk about a wide receiver that's kind of idiotic. You know, we've been calling A.J. Brown a diva and maybe a little bit of a locker room disruption. I don't think there's anything more of a disruptor than a guy actually being in prison or being in jail. He's behind bars right now because of some of the things that he's done. That's not good. That makes it very tough on team culture in Kansas City. So I think they need to get their head out of their rear end a little bit. But I'm not in on the Chiefs unless the Chiefs are fully healthy with Patrick Mahomes. There's just too many other good teams in the conference to compete without a healthy Mahomes, right? Because I like Buffalo. I think DJ Moore, by the way, is going to be a really big success in Buffalo. I know a lot of people were poo-pooing on that trade when it took place. Everyone is so obsessive now with wide receivers and their age. And you think a guy that's 28 or 29 sucks all of a sudden because he's ancient. I don't believe that at all. I think people are treating running backs and wide receivers the same when it comes to that 30 mark. I don't. I think DJ Moore is going to be a good wide receiver with Josh Allen in Buffalo. So that's someone that you got to watch out for Kansas City. Obviously, we know the history between those two guys. I do think Lamar Jackson has quite a bit to prove in Baltimore. Fair or unfair, he was kind of looked at as one of the deciding factors is John Harbaugh not being there anymore. So I think there's a lot of pressure on Lamar. We also just kind of know the history of guys that play football the way that he does. There is a fall off at some point because the athleticism slows down. Thankfully, I think he's a good enough passer to where he can make up for it a little bit, but I think there's pressure on him. But that's another great team in the AFC. I'm always a Bengals guy because I love Joe Burrow. And with that offense, if Joe Burrow stays healthy, they bolster the offensive line a little bit. That's another great team. So there's a lot of great teams. Mahomes needs to be healthy if the Chiefs have any hope of coming away and winning this damn thing. Or getting back to the position to where they are constantly competing for winning the championship. But we shall see. That is, to me, still the biggest storyline of the offseason is what is the injury situation like going on there with Patrick Mahomes. Let's shift to the NBA Finals. Game number one comes your way on Wednesday. Victor Wembanyama is in a very unique spot with the upcoming finals that no other player recently has ever been in. I'll explain why next on Westwood One Sports Night.
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5: After three grueling rounds of blood, sweat, and tears, it's time to drop the puck for the Stanley Cup Final. Vegas looks unstoppable after sweeping their way out west. But out east, Carolina have 12 wins and only one loss.
6: A storm warning has been issued.
5: Hockey heavyweights face off in Game 1 from Raleigh. You just have to watch the Stanley Cup Final. 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
7: From the National Newsroom of the Canadian Press, I'm Karen Rebo. A lockdown order has been lifted in the northeastern Saskatchewan community of Pelican Narrows. Residents were told to shelter in place yesterday after a shooting near the local health center that killed one and injured another. RCMP say a suspect was taken into custody last night, but have provided no other details. Dr. John Michael Stevens is based out of Saskatoon, but regularly provides care at Pelican Narrows. He says staff at the health center and the community at large are shaken.
8: I think what people are afraid of is that it's only a matter of time before there's a mass tragedy. I mean, it was horrible what happened, but there's fear that this is going to lead to something far worse.
7: Police have not provided details about the two victims or the suspect. Authorities in Muscatine, Iowa, say six people were shot and killed Monday in shootings at three separate locations, and all by the same gunman. Police said the suspect, 52-year-old Ryan McFarland, died by suicide on a city trail when confronted by police. Investigators say their early findings indicate the shooting stemmed from a domestic dispute. All victims are believed to be family members of the suspect. Prime Minister Mark Carney says the new National Unity Council will assess what is driving anti-Semitism in Canada and improve research and data collection on hate incidents. Speaking at a synagogue in Toronto yesterday, Carney said anti-Semitism has surged to levels not seen in the post-war period. Noah Shack is the CEO of the Center for Israel and Jewish Affairs and says this is a nationwide concern.
9: There is an urgent need for all Canadians to not look away from this problem, but to recognize that we all have a responsibility to stand up against the hate, violence, and terror that is targeting Jewish people across this country.
7: The spike in anti-Semitic incidents follows the October 2023 attack by Hamas militants on Israel, which prompted Israel to bomb the Gaza Strip. A new report says three big U.S. tech companies control the vast majority of Canada's publicly available cloud infrastructure. Canadian press reporter Lisa Laporte has more.
10: The Canadian Anti-Monopoly Project says Amazon, Microsoft, and Google hold 85% of public cloud market share in Canada. The report lands as the federal government prepares to release its AI strategy this week. It's expected to include building a foundation for Canadian sovereign AI as one of its six pillars.
7: The Canadian Anti-Monopoly Project says while it's difficult to replace the kind of global services big American hyperscalers can offer, the government can step in and help create competition by making it easier to switch between providers. This is the Canadian Press. In sports, another former Vancouver Canucks player has been promoted as the NHL team begins its rebuild. The Canucks Monday night named Manny Malhotra the 23rd head coach in franchise history. GM Ryan Johnson says he knows Malhotra is a good teacher, leader, and quality person. The pair worked together with the AHL's Abbotsford Canucks and won a Calder Cup championship last year. In the Professional Women's Hockey League, the Vancouver Golden Eyes have dismissed head coach Brian Podolsky after the team's first season. In tennis news, Montreal's Felix Auger-Aliassime has advanced to the quarterfinals of the French Open, and American tennis legend Serena Williams is returning to pro tennis at the age of 44 after nearly 4 years away from the sport. The WTA Tour has announced the 23-time Grand Slam singles champ has accepted a wildcard invitation to play doubles at London's upcoming Queen's Club tournament next week. From the Canadian Press, I'm Karen Rebo.
11: I'm meteorologist Dallas Drawlers. 14 degrees and unsettled for today. Mainly cloudy with scattered showers, especially this afternoon with a risk of a thunder shower, a southwest wind of 20 to 40. But then the rest of the week looking fair with Wednesday, a mix of sun and cloud and a high of 17 degrees. And temperatures will continue to trend warmer, 20 on Thursday with a sunny sky. And looking ahead to Friday, we'll have a mix of sun and cloud, 22 degrees, but I do expect it to be warmer inland.
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0: He's been excellent. And I think if there's a guy that you want to have be the guy that needs to take over, he is, if he's not the top choice, he's the second choice, right? Wemby's obviously the top choice, but Jalen Brunson is absolutely a killer in the postseason. So if you're in New York, it pretty much starts with Jalen Brunson. The biggest issue for them is going to be who is your second scorer. You can kind of get away, I feel like, in the Eastern Conference postseason with having that be a rotating cast of characters. It could be OG Anunoby. It could be on any given night Josh Hart if he's hitting his threes. It could be on any given night Mikal Bridges. It could be Karl Anthony Towns. Like, you got four guys right there. It's not going to be Mitchell Robinson. But you got four guys right there that could theoretically be the second scorer for New York on any given night. And that is a very nice luxury to have, but you're going to need to make sure that there is consistency. Like, what you cannot have is Jalen Brunson doing everything. And I would imagine that Jalen Brunson is going to see, you know, we talked about defensive matchups for Victor Wembanyama. Who are they going to throw at him? Obviously, that's a little bit more of a conversation because Victor Wembanyama is still in kind of like what I would call a circus act. And sometimes you hear circus act and you think that's a very negative thing. I don't mean it negatively. I mean, he is an attraction. You see the 7'5 guy walking through, right? And you know, hey, we need to figure out something here. I think on the flip side with Jalen Brunson, he's going to see a lot of Stephon Castle. Might be one of the Spurs' best on-ball defenders. Physical, has really good length. He did get into foul trouble against Oklahoma City. I don't know that the Knicks are going to get the calls that Oklahoma City did because Oklahoma City got, it felt like, all of the calls, and then they still complained when they didn't get calls. But that's neither here nor there. That's in the past. I'm going to be interested to see, though, how New York handles Jalen Brunson being defended by the Spurs' best on-ball defender. I don't know that he saw a ton of just really electric, awesome on-ball defenders in their run to the postseason. I mean, the Knicks have been shredding everybody, like dog-walking everybody. But I think a lot of us realize, yeah, the East sucks. The Eastern Conference compared to the Western Conference, it's not the same. You know, the run that San Antonio went through to get to this point is significantly better than what the Knicks ran through. That Atlanta team was sorry. Philadelphia was sorry, right? Like, they beat the brakes off of everybody. That's not going to be the situation with San Antonio. Like, there's going to be much more of a fight. There's going to be much more of a pushback, and I want to see how the Knicks can handle themselves in a pushback against a team that is legitimately talented because, again, they didn't see a bunch of great teams in the lead-up to getting to the NBA Finals. 3108-404-4910, 3108-404-4910. Let's head to Pittsburgh. Brandon is in Pittsburgh. Brandon, what's going on, man? You're on Westwood One Sports Night.
1: Hey, not much. Thanks for having me on. I think you make an interesting point about, you know, putting a smaller player on Wemby. Much like you, I'm not a huge Cat fan. And, you know, I think you put Mitchell Robinson on him as well. If Wemby gets him out in the perimeter, he's just going to make them look like fools. You know, so I think putting a smaller person on there who can, you know, honestly, I think this might show how mature Wemby actually is, because I think they're probably going to try and, you know, get him frustrated, maybe get a couple, you know, dumb fouls here or there. I'll give you a good example of that. I actually played a high school basketball game against Rob Gronkowski, and he's like 6'5", 6'6", at the time. And our tallest guy was like 6'3", 6'4", but he wasn't really that tough. And about 5 minutes into the game, the coach realized that. Ended up putting our toughest 5'10 guy on him, and about a quarter and a half, we got Gronk fouled out. We still lost the game, but we got a chance. You know what I mean? Like, this guy was just turning around and dunking it on us. And I just kind of feel like that kind of has the same vibe here. Like, if Wemby can just kind of do his thing and not get flustered or frustrated, I just almost think he's unstoppable. So I think it's going to be Spurs in six. That's just my opinion. But interested to hear your thoughts, too, on that.
0: Yeah, I appreciate that. I mean, that's a really good call. And the Gronk story is a good one. You know, as much as basketball is about sheer athleticism, there is an element of leverage that if you take advantage of, you can have a lot of success. And that is an example that you mentioned. And then you talk about, like, Caruso with how he did against Wembanyama. I was actually stunned that they didn't go back to that more often, because I really did think that Caruso was doing a good job. But he had other guys to defend because San Antonio had so many different options to go at. But I do think that Wemby is going to see a mix of different bodies. And look, man, like there is an emotional element to him. You know, we've seen that we've seen a little bit of the cracks in the surface. He's not a perfect individual by any stretch of the imagination. And while we obviously praise him for the time he spent with the Monks, we have seen some of the frustrations. I mean, the elbow that he threw at Naz Reid, can't do that in the NBA Finals. Walking out on media like he did against Oklahoma City, that doesn't impact the game itself, but it does let you in on the person a little bit more and some of the immaturities that are there with the person. There are things that you can exploit on the floor and get under his skin a little bit that New York is going to need to utilize, to figure out what it is that gets under his skin and then take advantage of the things that get under his skin. I personally hope that the officiating allows for more physicality. I want to see the physicality. I don't want to sit here and be bored with ticky-tack calls in the NBA Finals. Like, save that nonsense for the NBA Cup. We're playing real meaningful basketball here. We're hanging banners for this damn thing. I want to see physicality allowed. And I think that goes for both ways, right? You know, I talk about Jalen Brunson. Jalen Brunson is going to see a lot of physicality. I also think Jalen Brunson is going to be hunted on defense. It's going to be a very interesting scenario with him for New York because he's going to be so important and impactful to what they're doing offensively. I'm not saying he's James Harden level of bad, but they might treat him a little bit the way that he treated James Harden. I mean, look, man, if you get matched up Jalen Brunson and De'Aaron Fox, it's not great. Jalen Brunson does not have that speed to hang with De'Aaron Fox when De'Aaron Fox wants to go. So, like, that's going to be for New York. Mike Brown has his work cut out for him, knowing that your best offensive player is going to be targeted on defense. That's a tough spot. That's a really, really tough spot to be in. Real quickly here, I do want to tell you about my favorite thing that I've seen over the course of the NBA postseason, because I just cannot believe that it's a real thing, and it is constantly a real thing. The most hilarious thing that has taken place over the past 2 weeks is that the Spurs play their ass off when Greg Popovich coaches or talks to them in the locker room. That happened multiple times in the OKC series, and I imagine it's going to happen at least once or twice in the finals. That is the funniest thing to me because they have an actual head coach. And I just love the fact that they're like, yeah, we weren't playing that great, but then the guy that's not our head coach came and he talked to us, and all of a sudden we were energized. Like, our head coach is kind of cool, whatever, he's a nice dude. But, like, when the real big stick came in, it got us in check. That is, like, the funniest thing to me. And I know Greg Popovich kind of, he is in himself a massive deal. You're going to listen a little bit more to Greg Popovich because of the history that comes with him. But the fact that they were just so ready to admit that they listened to not their head coach instead of their head coach was hilarious to me. I just found that funny. I'm Denton Day at The Denton Day on Twitter. We'll take more of your phone calls on this Knicks and Spurs series at 310-840-4910, 310-840-4910. Who do you think is going to win? How do you stop Victor Wembanyama? Your call is next on Westwood One Sports Night.
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3: I'm meteorologist Dallas DeRalders. A bit unsettled today, a mainly cloudy sky with scattered showers. That will come with a risk of an afternoon thunder shower. The high today, 14 degrees with a southwest wind of 20 to 40. But the middle and later stages of the week are looking fair. Wednesday, a mix of sun and cloud, 17, and temperatures will continue to warm up. Thursday, 20 with a sunny sky. And looking ahead to Friday, a mix of sun and cloud with a high of 22, but warmer inland.
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24: 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Vegas looks unstoppable after sweeping their way out west. But out east, Carolina have 12 wins and only one loss.
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1: At the Denton Day on Twitter, we're talking NBA Finals. Who do you think is going to win? How do you stop Victor Wembanyama? 310-840-4910. That's our talker text line. We're also live on YouTube. You can come hang out with us in the YouTube chat. Just search Westwood One Sports Night. We got a couple of tweeters. One guy tweets at me and saying, Denton, Pop would still be the coach if not for health issues. Of course, they're going to listen to him. Understood. I think you might have slightly missed the point that I was making. It's that it is hilarious to me that they make such a big deal that he talks to them when their coach is saying probably a lot of the same things. Like there was the, I think it was in the series against Minnesota where Pop came in and he gave them an ass chewing in the locker room, the entire team. And every one of them was like giddy about it. It's funny to me because your coach is doing the same thing. And Pop is like around. Like it's not like he's new. They all know this dude. He's been around for the entirety, like he's within reach for the entirety of the regular season. He's not around as much as he was because of the health issues, but like he is around, and they're acting like Santa Claus came into the locker room and just gave them a present for Christmas. I just think it's funny. That's just me. Maybe I'm cynical, and if that is the case, that's okay. 310-840-4910, 310-840-4910. Rashawn is in Baltimore, wants to weigh in here on the NBA Finals. Rashawn, what's up, man? You're on Westwood One Sports Night.
2: Hey, man. How you doing? Thanks for taking my phone call.
1: Of course.
2: I kind of think it's probably going to be a sweep. I wouldn't be surprised if the Knicks maybe win one game, you know. But I don't think they got to answer the for Wembanyama. Maybe they can try to get him in foul trouble early, you know, and get him out the game for the most part. But other than that, I just don't see it. And plus with Robinson from the Knicks, he hasn't been cleared to play, right?
1: He is going to give it a go. I think he might still need medical clearance, but he is going to give it a go, and the expectation is that he's going to play in game one.
2: Oh, okay. All right. I mean, yeah, like I don't like really how did these two teams match up in the regular season when they played? Do you have that information on hand?
1: I can get that information on hand. I know they were. I know they played. I think Josh Hart made a joke about them playing in like the NBA Cup, which obviously doesn't really count for much. In the three games that they did play, New York was 2-1 against
2: 2-1.
1: San Antonio. Yes, okay. So they got the better of them in the matchups.
2: Yeah, and it seems to me. The Spurs have a deeper bench than the Knicks, though. You know, with Harper, Carter Bryant, you know, it seems like they can go a little bit deeper than the Knicks, though.
1: You know, yeah, I think the Spurs are a little bit more well-built than people give them credit for. Mm-hmm. Sean, I appreciate the call. Some really good stuff in here. I am kind of privy. I like Landry Shamet. I think Landry Shamet is the guy in a postseason series that has, like, a really great game four. Now, great is different, right? I'm not saying he's going to score 30, but he has like 14 off the bench, and those 14 just are killer. You're like, oh my God, we left Landry Shamet open. Like at first, you see him open for a three, and you're like, yeah, we'll let him take the three. And then he hits the first two, and you're like, all right, we could maybe not have him shoot anymore. So I actually kind of like Landry Shamet. I don't think, though, that this series is going to come down and be settled by bench depth. It's superstars. And to be honest, that's how I want it to be. Like, I don't want the sixth man to be the real deciding factor in the series. I want it to be Brunson. I want it to be Wemby. I want it to be Cat. Like, whoever it is, whatever side that you are rooting for and the superstar of that team, I want it to come down to that. To me, that's how the NBA Finals are the best. That is the personification of what I want to see in these finals. We talk about legends being made in the postseason. That, to me, is how that gets done. Now, Rashawn saying a sweep is, I mean, hey, he is coming out there swinging. I do think that New York is going to get at least two games. My thought is Spurs in six. So I do think New York is going to get at least two games. I have a feeling that Jalen Brunson has at least one 40-burger in him. Maybe the potential of two. So I do think that New York gets at least two games behind Jalen Brunson's 40 burger. I cannot see a world where the Knicks get swept. Because as good as San Antonio is, I don't think they're this like massive unbeatable team. We've seen that, right? They slip up. They're still young. I don't think they're this massive, unbeatable team. So I do think the Knicks get at least one or two games. I just, getting swept would be more surprising than taking the series to seven. I don't think it's going to go to seven. I think San Antonio is too good to let it get to seven, but I don't think they're good enough to sweep, right? I find them in that middle ground, which is why I have them going in six games. We got a couple of text messages that I want to get in here. We got one guy saying Spurs in six, the Knicks steal a game playing fast and lucky, probably slip one win at Madison Square Garden and put up a good fight at the end, but getting abducted by the alien and sent to a monastery. That's good wordplay. So really like that text message. I'd be curious to see how some of these Knicks players would do in a monastery. I would be lying if I said I didn't look it up. You'd be like, hey, is there a monastery like around me? I don't have the funds to go to China the way that Victor Wembanyama did, so I can't do that one. But I did look it up to see if there were monks near me. No was the answer. Apparently, Washington, D.C., not a hub for monks. Who would have thought? I would have thought that one, if I'm being honest with myself. A few more text messages. Wemby is the greatest battle on the court and seems, or his greatest battle on the court seems to be against his own emotions. He plays so passionately that can interfere with his hand, it seems, at time. And I think we've seen that. He said, cue the multiple flagrants and Victor being ejected in the previous series. We've already seen him throw two pretty massive elbows that would get him 90, that would incapacitate 97% of general population. The emotional element to the Victor Wembanyama thing is a very, very real thing. You can get under his skin. He's like 22 years old. You know who's not mature? 22-year-olds. Like, I don't care how much time you spend with monks. The general 22-year-old, 23-year-old person is not a mature individual. Right, he has been very upfront, and like it is positive when he sits there and says, I am not going to be held to this idea of having to hide my emotions. If I get emotional, I'm going to be emotional. Now, that was largely in reference to him shedding tears, and some in a celebratory fashion, some in a non-celebratory fashion. But there is an emotional element to Victor Wembanyama that if you are more emotionally mature than he is, you can take advantage of. Now, that does sound like I'm saying go and get under his skin and have him do a bunch of stupid stuff. I don't want that, because I want this to be decided by superstars on the floor and not the silly stuff. But I do think you can absolutely get under his skin. Another texter says Knicks getting it done over the Spurs in six with Cat as the Finals MVP. Put money on that one, please. If you are going to be so bold as to take Karl Anthony Towns to win Finals MVP, I would at least like you to profit if that prediction comes into fruition. I'm not going to knock you too much for it. I'm also not going to bet Karl Anthony Towns to win MVP. I have lost so much money just generally betting on Karl Anthony Towns that I'm not going to do it in the NBA Finals. But more power to you. If you're going to come on to my text line talking about, I think Cat is going to win the MVP, I just ask that you put a little bit of money on it. One final texter says the Spurs got cocky and confident after beating the Thunder in seven. Losing to the red-hot Knicks in five is a certified lock. I think you deserve a little bit of cockiness after beating the Thunder, because the Thunder are very, very good. The Knicks being red-hot is certainly an element to this series. I don't know how to weigh that element, because I don't think the Cavaliers are very good. I damn sure don't think the 76ers are very good. And Atlanta was young. So while it's impressive that they ran through their side of the bracket the way that they did, you're challenging an actual beast now. Like, this is, there ain't no James Harden that's going to give up 11 straight points because brother don't know how to slide his feet, right? That guy doesn't exist on this Spurs team. They're all young and they're kind of a-holes over there. Like, they are going to give it to you. The physicality is going to be there. This is a very different breed of team that they're going up against. And I think that needs to be taken into consideration when you think about this kind of series. A lot of different angles there, but I think the Spurs being the best team far and away that New York has seen in the postseason, they might still be red hot, but they've also had a lot of time off. And that plays a factor. A few more of your phone calls on this Knicks Spurs NBA Finals series, plus the biggest blockbuster that really turned the NFL on its head. When we get back, it's Westwood One Sports Night with Denton Day, sitting in for Lynette Willingham on a Monday, now Tuesday morning on Westwood One Sports. Don't go anywhere.
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5: I'm meteorologist Dallas Drawlers. 14 degrees and unsettled for today. Mainly cloudy with scattered showers, especially this afternoon with a risk of a thunder shower, a southwest wind of 20 to 40. But then the rest of the week looking fair with Wednesday, a mix of sun and cloud and a high of 17 degrees. And temperatures will continue to trend warmer. 20 on Thursday with a sunny sky. And looking ahead to Friday, we'll have a mix of sun and cloud, 22 degrees, but I do expect it to be warmer inland.
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17: Good morning. It is Tuesday, June 2nd. I'm Steve Gow. Right now in downtown Halifax, mostly cloudy and 7 degrees. Here's what's making news today. Well, a survivor of the 2020 mass shooting in Nova Scotia has died by suicide after battling with mental health for years.
18: What started as a call about a hit and run ended with officers in Halifax getting an illegal firearm off the streets. We'll have more on that story coming up.
19: The provincial government is being blamed as five libraries in Annapolis Valley are set to shut down due to a lack of sustainable funding. I'll have more coming up.
20: Despite some concerns from farmers, the president of the Nova Scotia Federation of Anglers and Hunters says wild turkeys in Nova Scotia could be beneficial. This comes following reports of an increased tick population.
21: Canada beat Uzbekistan in their penultimate tune-up before the World Cup, and the Stanley Cup final begins tonight in Raleigh. Sports at 15.
22: Stocks in a holding pattern in the early Tuesday trade, coming off a record start to the week for Wall Street. Anthropic files the paperwork for a stock sale, and Hewlett-Packard Enterprises surges on its earnings. Business at 26.
17: 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Time for Rogers 5G home internet, traffic, and weather together on the ones. Now here's Gord Taylor with a first look at your Tuesday morning commute.
23: Oh, good morning. The Tuesday drive's off to a fine start. Not seeing any issues on the major routes so far. No collisions, no volume delays. Alderney Ferry's back to a 15-minute schedule during peak time. Keeping up for construction today on Old Sambro in between Dentith and Dunbrack. Also work today on Dartmouth Road between the Bedford Highway and Windmill. Both will start at 9 a.m. Wanted to save on gas this Thursday at Proxy Convenience Stores. 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With your latest forecast here, here's meteorologist Alistair Alders.
24: Clouds with sunny breaks today, but we have a trough of low pressure in the region that will bring a chance of showers this morning and then develop scattered showers this afternoon with a risk of a thunderstorm. Southwest winds of 20 to 40, 16 degrees, the guaranteed high, closer to 11 along the coast. The scattered showers and the risk of a thunder shower will taper off this evening. Then it becomes partly cloudy down to 5 degrees. And tomorrow, it's a mix of sun and cloud, a light and variable wind with a high of 16, except 19 inland, 12 along the coast. Today's guaranteed high 16.
17: And right now we are sitting at 7 degrees right across the municipality. We'll have another check of traffic and weather together in less than 10 minutes. 95.7 News Time, 6:03. Well, a man who discovered his brother's dead body during the 2020 mass shooting in Nova Scotia has died himself by suicide. Clinton Ellison's stepfather confirmed the death, saying that he struggled with post-traumatic stress disorder for years following the shooting that claimed the lives of 22 people. Among those deaths was Ellison's brother, Corey, who was fatally shot by the gunman in the April 2020 attack. Clinton found his brother's body in Portapique and hid in the woods for several hours until the police found him. His stepfather said that despite treatment, Ellison suffered and had become increasingly paranoid ever since. In other news, police in Antigonish County are investigating what they describe as a suspicious death. RCMP say officers were dispatched Sunday to Upper Big Tracadie to investigate a fire in a home when they found the body of a man on the property. The Nova Scotia Medical Examiner Service and the Office of the Fire Marshal have been called in. Mounties say investigators do not believe this case is related to the homicide reported last month in West Arm Tracadie. Well, back home, a report of a hit and run here in Halifax over the weekend led to police getting an illegal firearm off the streets. 95.7's Mark Hodgins explains.
18: Regional police says officers got a call just after 3 o'clock in the morning on Sunday from a woman on Bloor Street who had reported a man in an SUV had struck her vehicle's side mirror and then took off. According to HRP, the vehicle involved was found a short time later on Quinpool Road, and the driver was stopped and arrested without incident. Now, while searching that vehicle, HRP says the officers found a loaded handgun and ammunition. 25-year-old Tavon Downey now facing a long list of charges, including a number of weapons-related charges like possession of a prohibited firearm and tampering with a serial number on a firearm. He's also been charged with dangerous driving and is expected in court at a later date. In the meantime, police also say the person who made the original phone call to police was issued a 7-day license suspension as well for having a blood alcohol concentration above the legal limit. I'm Mark Hodgins.
17: 95.7 News Time, 6:05. Well, the Houston government is receiving some backlash as 5 libraries in Annapolis Valley are now set to close due to a lack of funding. Here's 95.7's Chris Aleff.
19: 5 branches of the Annapolis Valley Regional Library Board will be shuttered as the organization says it is no longer able to maintain its present level of service. The board says this is due to a lack of sustainable operating funding, adding it has received confirmation that there will be no increase to provincial library funding for 2026-27, with funding remaining at the 2020 to 2025 levels. This is not sitting well with the Nova Scotia Union of Public and Private Employees, which says it is outraged over the closures. In a release, the union pointed to the Houston government's cuts in the latest budget as the reason why these closures and layoffs are taking place. It went on to say years of underfunding and no increases since 2020 has led to this moment. Branches in Hansport, Kentville, Lawrencetown, Middleton, and Port Williams will be shut down on July 20th. I'm Chris Aleff.
17: Well, to the Middle East now, where U.S. President Donald Trump tells ABC News that America will have a deal to extend the ceasefire with Iran, in his words, over the next week. The president adding that he called Benjamin Netanyahu to try to halt the Israeli military operation targeting Hezbollah in Beirut to keep Iran at the negotiating table. Middle East expert Jason Brodsky reports.
1: President Trump believes he is able to get rid of the enriched uranium stockpile in Iran by diplomacy, and he's willing to try that and test that. But if not, the U.S. And its allies and partners have to be prepared to extract it militarily.
17: The U.S. says it has bombed radar and drone sites in Iran after Tehran shot down an American drone over the weekend. Iran then said it targeted American soldiers in Kuwait with missiles, which the U.S. says it shot down yesterday. The nominal ceasefire between Iran and the U.S. has been repeatedly tested with such back-and-forth attacks. Even as officials from both countries try to negotiate an end to the war, it's not clear how close they are to a deal. Meantime, the Carney government is sending its Canada-U.S. trade minister to Washington, D.C. today to meet with Trump administration's trade czar. Dominic LeBlanc will meet with U.S. Trade Representative Jamison Greer, as official trade talks between our countries have yet to begin ahead of the July deadline for a mandatory review of the Canada-U.S.-Mexico Agreement on Trade. Conservative leader Pierre Poilievre said yesterday he has no expectations that LeBlanc's meeting with Greer will be productive. Well, Canada Post workers have voted overwhelmingly to accept a new contract after more than 2 years of labor strife. Canadian Union of Postal Workers says the deal includes wage increases of 6.5% and 3% in the first 2 years, while looking at hikes that match the annual inflation rate in years 3 through 5. That's on top of enhanced benefits and a weekend parcel delivery model that some leaders had opposed. Well, a warning has been issued from Nova Scotia Health, warning of fentanyl traced to overdoses in Cumberland County. The health agency says after several suspected overdoses in the area, it's urging users not to use drugs alone and to have naloxone at the ready. In a release, Nova Scotia Health says that users should always assume that street drugs may not be what people expect. Anyone who suspects is an overdose should call 911, and free naloxone kits are available at most pharmacies. And wild turkeys could help with the province's tick population. 95.7's Blake Priddle with that story.
20: Wild turkeys are more than just a game animal and a site for bird watchers. They also help with bringing down the tick population. Pound for pound, wild turkeys eat more ticks than most other animals, with younger turkeys eating the most ticks. That's according to Peter White, the president of the Nova Scotia Federation of Anglers and Hunters. Despite this, White says there are still some concerns about wild turkeys coming into the province.
2: Probably their biggest concern would be avian influenza. But the poultry industry is very, very regulated. You know, a blue jay could do the same transmission, you know, as far as that goes. There's probably concerns about roosting in trees, apple trees, can't handle that weight type of deal. But there's insurance in place for that kind of stuff, crop damage insurance.
20: White adds the decision to introduce wild turkeys in Nova Scotia would be a political decision, and because they're already present in New Brunswick, it's predicted that they will make their way into our province, whether they're introduced or not. I'm Blake Priddle.
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17: 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Time for Rogers 5G home internet. Traffic and weather together on the ones with Halifax's most frequent traffic reports. Here's Gord Taylor.
23: Well, good morning. We're up to speed on the major routes this morning. Not seeing any issues to slow you down, other than maybe traffic cones. You're going to find things set up today on Spring Avenue from Mount Edward to Bell Vista Drive. That starts at 9 a.m. They're also doing work today on Woodlawn between Mount Edward and Valleyfield, also starting at 9. 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With your Tuesday forecast, here's meteorologist Alistair Alders.
24: Well, some unsettled weather possible today. Clouds with sunny breaks, but a trough of low pressure will bring a chance of morning showers. But it's more so this afternoon. We see scattered showers developing with a risk of a thunderstorm. 16 degrees, the guaranteed high, except 11 along the coast with a southwest wind of 20 to 40. The scattered showers with a risk of a thunder shower taper off this evening. It becomes partly cloudy down to 5 degrees. Wednesday, sun and cloud, a light and variable wind with a high of 16, except 19 inland, 12 along the coast, and Thursday mainly sunny with a high of 19 except 24 inland. Today's guaranteed high 16.
17: And currently we're 7 degrees right across the municipality. Our guaranteed high today is getting up to 16. 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Well, the new National Unity Council will assess what is driving anti-Semitism here in Canada. Prime Minister Mark Carney made that announcement at a synagogue in Toronto yesterday.
7: The council will improve research in the collection of data on hate incidents. It will build stronger data sharing systems so all orders of government, all police services are working from the same facts and with the same alignment.
17: Carney says anti-Semitism has surged to levels not seen since the Second World War, pointing to firebombings of synagogues and bullets fired at Jewish schools. Meantime, in Saskatchewan, Mounties say a suspect was arrested late yesterday after a shooting in the community of Pelican Narrows that killed one person and seriously injured another.
25: RCMP say the shooting happened near the community's health clinic. An active shooter alert was issued earlier Monday for an area around the community, with residents asked to find a safe location and lock their doors. Mounties haven't provided details about the two victims, but say no other injuries were reported. Officers had been looking for a male suspect who was described as wearing all black clothing and a face covering and was traveling on foot. Pelican Narrows is about 500 kilometers northeast of Saskatoon. Lisa Laporte, The Canadian Press.
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17: Well, we have cloudy skies, and it is currently 7 degrees in downtown Halifax. Good morning, I'm Steve Gao. Here are the stories making news today. Well, a man who found his brother dead during the 2020 mass shooting in Nova Scotia has died by suicide. Clinton Ellison's death confirmed by his stepfather, who said he had struggled with PTSD for years following the tragedy. Meantime, RCMP in Antigonish County are asking for information after finding the body of a man after a fire in Upper Big Tracadie. Mounties calling the death suspicious. And coming up after sports, a former police officer in North Carolina has been arrested after a beating of a woman captured on a doorbell camera video. 95.7 News Time, 6:16. 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
21: Well, the last time Canada's men's soccer team played in Edmonton, it was the 2021 Ice Tekka, remember that? Rain Tekka, not quite the same ring to it, but it was a 2-0 blanking of Uzbekistan in the rough conditions at World Cup prep and Commonwealth. Canada turned it on in the second half. Jonathan Osorio in the 57th minute, then Jaden Nelson in injury time. They face Ireland in Montreal Friday, then it's World Cup for real for the red and white June 12th against Bosnia-Herzegovina in Toronto. It's game one of the Stanley Cup final tonight. Carolina's been a playoff wagon, the first to reach the final with fewer than two losses since the 87 Oilers. They're 12-1, but Vegas is coming off that sweep of first overall Colorado. Both teams rested and healthy. The opener from Raleigh, 9 o'clock at Sportsnet and CBC, streaming Sportsnet Plus. It was probably the worst-kept secret in sports, the Vancouver Canucks officially naming Manny Malhotra head coach last night. He was behind the Abbotsford bench for their Calder Cup win a year ago, also played with the club's new co-presidents, Henrik and Daniel Sedin. After a much-needed day off, the Blue Jays battle one of baseball's best offenses. It's the first of three against the Atlanta Braves with Kevin Gausman on the hill. 95.7 News Radio and Sportsnet 1 at first pitch at 8 o'clock. At Roland Garros, the quarterfinals begin today at the French Open. The first match just getting started in the women's draw. 8-seed Mira Andreeva against number 18 Sorana Cristea from Romania. For the Sports Center, I'm Simon Bennett.
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17: 95.7 News Time, 6:18. Well, a former North Carolina police officer is facing charges after a beating that was captured on a doorbell camera video.
9: A former North Carolina police officer caught on a doorbell camera repeatedly punching a woman in the face has been charged with assault and released on $10,000 bond. Video of 22-year-old Shelby officer Carson Hyder pummeling Sherry Moore last week circulated widely on social media. Hyder was responding to a breaking and entering call when the scuffle began. He has since been fired, and the state's Bureau of Investigation says they've opened an investigation. Moore herself faces a charge for alleged breaking and entering, but resisting arrest and assault on a police officer were dropped. Her attorney told the Associated Press she's recovering and receiving treatment for her mental health. I'm Jennifer King.
17: 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And later, lots to watch in today's U.S. primaries with California's governor race lacking star power, but plenty of candidates. 95.7 News Time, 6:20.
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17: 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Time for Rogers 5G home internet traffic and weather together on the ones. 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
23: Good morning. Traffic trending well on both the McDonald and McKay Bridge. Not seeing delays there. Also traveling around the Bedford Basin and through the Armdale Roundabout. We're off to a pretty fine start for your Tuesday morning drive. Construction continues to close Alma Crescent between Dutch Village and Titus. Amsterdam's Canal Culture and Historic Houses are on full display this summer. Fly nonstop from Halifax up to 6 weekly flights. 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With your latest forecast, here's meteorologist Alistair Alders.
24: Clouds with sunny breaks today, but there will be a chance of a shower this morning and then scattered showers with a risk of a thunderstorm this afternoon from a weak trough of low pressure. Southwesterly winds of 20 to 40, the guaranteed high 16, except 11 along the coast. The scattered showers with a risk of a thunder shower taper off this evening. It becomes partly cloudy with a light wind down to 5 degrees. Wednesday, a mix of sun and cloud, a light variable wind with a high of 16, except 19 inland, 12 along the coast. And temperatures continue to warm. Warm Thursday with a high of 19, except 24 inland, a mainly sunny sky. Friday, a mix of sun and cloud with a high of 21, except 26 inland. The start of the weekend Saturday, cloudy with occasional showers and 16. Today's guaranteed high 16.
17: And currently we are sitting at 7 degrees right across the municipality. 95.7 News Radio brings you traffic and weather together every 10 minutes on the ones in the morning, as well as in the afternoons at 1, 11, 21, 31, 41, and 51 minutes past the hour. Recapping our lead story this morning, Clinton Ellison, a survivor of the 2020 mass shooting in Nova Scotia, has died by suicide after battling with mental health for years. We'll have the latest on this and other stories coming up at the bottom of the hour with Shelley Summers. 95.7 News Time, 6:23.
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17: Well, a U.S. federal judge is allowing a progressive group to fly an 8647 flag during a protest in Washington, D.C., rejecting the Secret Service's claim that the phrase is a threat against the president.
15: Sharing the message 8647 might have gotten former FBI Director James Comey indicted, but a federal judge on Monday issued an order protecting the right of a progressive group to fly a flag with the phrase in Washington, D.C. to call for Trump's removal from office. The judge rejected the Secret Service's claim that the flag represented a threat to kill Donald Trump, concluding the phrase is more often defined as to throw out or nick something, and temporarily block the National Park Service from revoking the group's permit over the flag. Though the lawsuit is unrelated to Comey's criminal case, the ruling is a setback for the Department of Justice as it seeks to prove that the phrase is a threat on Trump's life. Peter Haralambos, ABC News.
17: In California, all eyes are on the race for governor after frontrunner Eric Swalwell dropped out last month. ABC News political director Avery Harper previews the state's so-called jungle primaries today.
1: In California, there are nonpartisan primaries, or sometimes you might hear them referred to as jungle primaries. And so all of the candidates, regardless of party, appear on the same ballot. And after the primaries are said and done, the top two vote getters, regardless of whether they're both Republicans or both Democrats, they will advance to the general election in November.
17: Harper adds, given the fact that there are so many candidates on the ballot and recent polling, there are no clear frontrunners in that California race. And finally, in music news, singer Sabrina Carpenter has filed for a temporary restraining order against a man who she says is a stalker who tried to enter her L.A. home. ABC's Alex Stone has more.
2: Sabrina Carpenter says in a court filing she is fearing for her safety after a 31-year-old man named William Applegate allegedly tried to enter her home on May 23rd. He was arrested that night, but then allegedly returned less than 24 hours later and was on her driveway. And then he appeared again, she says, in her court filing on May 25th. Carpenter describes Applegate as delusional and says she's in fear of what he might do. An LAPD detective involved said in the court filing that Applegate is mentally unstable and poses a clear, credible, and ongoing threat.

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3: Morning. Stock futures are drifting a little bit lower in the early trade this morning, coming off a record-breaking start to the new trading month on Wall Street. The Dow, the S&P, and NASDAQ all set fresh all-time highs at the close of Monday's trade. Top performers again in that tech sector, with IBM up 7.5%, extending its week-long advance to 25%. And shares of NVIDIA added 6.25% as the world's most valuable company added billions of dollars to its market value after announcing it's getting into the personal computer laptop space with a new microprocessor for artificial intelligence. We're looking at shares overseas this morning, seeing, continued rally for European stocks with the Frankfurt DAX index up 1.1%. London's FT 100 is up by 0.5%. Tokyo's Nikkei took a breather from setting records. It was down 200 points or 0.33%. But in Hong Kong, the Hang Seng today was up by 2.5%. Right now, the Dow Futures Index is down about 140 points. Investors kind of taking a breather and also looking at the latest developments on the war in the Middle East. And as much as there really haven't been any to move along the peace negotiations, the price for oil on Monday jumped by about 5%. It's down $1.40 right now, or 1.5% in the early trade at $90.75. Top performer in pre-market action is Hewlett-Packard Enterprises, as the company reported record-breaking earnings with a surge in sales of networking equipment for artificial intelligence. Hewlett-Packard stock is jumping 28% in pre-market action. Supermicro's up by 5%. And shares of Broadcom up 2.5% ahead of its quarterly earnings update. At the Business Center, I'm Mike Apple.
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10: Good morning. It's Tuesday, June 2nd. I'm Shelley Summers. Right now in downtown Halifax, partly cloudy, 7 degrees. Here's what's making news this morning. A man who found his brother's body during the 2020 mass shooting in Nova Scotia has died by suicide after struggling with post-traumatic stress disorder.
12: A report of a hit and run in Halifax over the weekend ultimately led to police getting an illegal firearm off the streets.
13: The Houston government is receiving backlash as 5 libraries in Annapolis Valley are set to close their doors.

0: due to a lack of funding.
1: And later,
2: introducing wild turkeys in Nova Scotia could help with the tick population, but there are concerns that the birds could have a negative effect on crops and livestock.
3: World Cup tune-ups revving up for Canada, who beat Uzbekistan in Edmonton. The Stanley Cup Finals starts tonight, and the Jays are in Atlanta. Sports at 45.
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1: 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With Halifax's most frequent traffic reports, here's Gord Taylor.
5: Oh, good morning. It's still light and easy on the inbound routes. Major highways are running well, same with the bridges, and we're not seeing any collisions to report at the moment. Work continues today on Cole Harbour Road from Cumberland to Bissett. We have gas line work from 9 a.m. till 4 p.m. Spot traffic trouble, let us know on the 95.7 News Radio traffic tip line, 902-493-7184. 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With your latest forecast, here is meteorologist Alistair Alders.
6: A bit unsettled today. We'll have clouds with sunny breaks, but a trough of low pressure will bring a chance of showers this morning and then develop scattered showers this afternoon with a risk of a thunderstorm. 16 degrees is the guaranteed high, except 11 along the coast and southwest winds of 20 to 40. The scattered showers with a risk of a thunder shower will taper off this evening. Then it becomes partly cloudy down to 5 degrees. Tomorrow, a mix of sun and cloud, a light and variable wind with a high of 16 degrees, except 19 inland and 12 along the coast. Today's guaranteed high 16.
1: And right now in downtown Halifax, it is 7. At the airport, 7. Guaranteed high 16. We'll have another check of traffic and weather together in less than 10 minutes. 95.7 News Time, 6:33. Well, a man who found his brother dead during the 2020 mass shooting has died by suicide. Clinton Ellison's stepfather says he struggled with post-traumatic stress disorder for years. His brother, Corey Ellison, was fatally shot by the gunman in the April 2020 attack that left 22 people dead. Clinton found his brother's body and hid in the woods for several hours until police found him. His stepfather said that despite the treatment, Ellison suffered and had become increasingly paranoid since then. RCMP are investigating what they describe as a suspicious death in Antigonish County. Police saying they were called Sunday to Upper Big Tracadie to investigate a fire in a home when they found the body of a man on the property. The Nova Scotia Medical Examiner Service and the Office of the Fire Marshal have been called in. The Mounties saying investigators do not believe the case is related to the homicide reported last month in West Arm Tracadie. What started as a call about a hit and run ended with officers in Halifax getting an illegal firearm off the streets. 95.7's Mark Hodgins with that story.
7: Halifax Regional Police says officers responded to Bloor Street just after 3 o'clock in the morning on Sunday to reports of a hit and run, with the driver there reporting a man in an SUV had hit her side mirror and kept driving. According to HRP, the vehicle involved was found on Quinpool Road a short time later. The driver was stopped and arrested without incident. And while searching that vehicle, HRP says the officers found a loaded handgun as well as ammunition. 25-year-old Tavon Downing now facing a long list of charges, including for possession of a prohibited firearm and tampering with a serial number on a firearm, in addition to other weapons-related charges. He's also charged with dangerous driving and is expected to be in court at a later date. As well, police say the person who made the original phone call about the hit and run was also issued a 7-day license suspension for having a blood alcohol concentration above the legal limit. I'm Mark Hodgins.
1: The provincial government is being blamed as 5 libraries in Annapolis Valley are set to shut down due to a lack of sustainable funding. More on that story from 95.7's Chris Haleff.
0: The Annapolis Valley Regional Library Board announced it would be closing 5 branches on July 20th in Hansport, Kentville, Lawrencetown, Middleton, and Port Williams. The board says it has received confirmation that there will be no increase to provincial library funding for 2026-27, with funding remaining the same levels it's been at since 2020. It went on to say, due to a lack of sustainable operating funding, it will be closing these branches. The Nova Scotia Union of Public and Private Employees slamming the Houston government as a result, saying recent cuts to the latest budget are the reason why these closures are taking place. According to the union, years of underfunding and no increases has led to this moment. I'm Chris Halef.
1: Well, to the situation now in the Middle East, U.S. President Donald Trump telling ABC News that the U.S. will have a deal to end the ceasefire with Iran, in his words, over the next week. The president adding that he called Prime Minister Benjamin Netanyahu to try to halt the Israeli military operation targeting Hezbollah in Beirut to keep Iran at the negotiating table. We get more from ABC's Melissa Adan.
8: Netanyahu insisting Israel will not leave southern Lebanon. Iran's foreign ministry blaming contradictory positions from Washington and Israeli attacks for delaying diplomacy. The impact of the war in the Middle East felt across the United States. 3 months into the conflict and global oil prices are rising. U.S. gas prices hovering at $4.27 a gallon as Americans struggle at the pump. The president facing growing pressure to end the war.
1: And Adan saying Iran is threatening to cut off negotiations entirely after Israel again targeted southern Lebanon. President Trump saying he thinks he will have a deal to extend the ceasefire and reopen the Strait of Hormuz with Iran over the next week. Back in our country, residents of Pelican Narrows in northeastern Saskatchewan have been left shaken after a shooting near their local health clinic. RCMP say one person was killed, another injured yesterday, triggering an active shooter alert and an hours-long community lockdown. A suspect was taken into custody last night. Dr. John Michael Stevens says most community members are resilient and neighborly, but recent acts of violence are causing fear.
9: With how things have been progressing, the community of resilient people is being torn down.
1: RCMP have not shared details about the victims or the suspect, but said no other injuries had been reported. Artificial Intelligence Minister Evan Solomon says Canada has to be honest about a dangerous and urgent moment for anti-Semitism in our country. Solomon saying in Toronto yesterday that Jewish Canadians are facing a level of anti-Semitism that is unacceptable and frightening.
10: Imagine going into your place of worship, a church, a mosque, with your family and your loved ones, and needing police to feel safe just to worship. That is not normal in Canada, should never be normal in Canada, but for Jewish Canadians right now it is, and the fear is real.
1: Prime Minister Mark Carney joined Solomon at a synagogue where he announced a new National Unity Council will assess what is driving anti-Semitism in Canada. Carney also saying the council would improve research and data collection on hate incidents. 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Well, Nova Scotia Health has issued a warning about fentanyl after the drug is suspected behind several overdoses in Cumberland County. The agency issued the alert cautioning drug users always use with a trustworthy person and have naloxone ready in case of an opioid overdose. Free naloxone kits are available at most pharmacies and any suspected overdoses should be reported immediately to 911. Following reports of an increased tick population, president of the Nova Scotia Federation of Anglers and Hunters says wild turkeys in Nova Scotia could be beneficial. 95.7's Blake Priddle with a look at that story.
2: Pound for pound, wild turkeys eat a lot of ticks, especially the younger ones. That's according to Federation President Peter White. Introducing wild turkeys to Nova Scotia has been discussed many times over the years, but there have been concerns from farmers that non-native species could cause damage to livestock and crops. White says the province already has non-native species that have damaged crops and killed livestock.
11: Deer is not native to Nova Scotia, nor is the coyote. They receive insurance, you know, crop damage insurance, whether it's loss of lambs or if it's crop damage, you know, by deer in a strawberry field, and they're introduced species. So I think it's just a matter of getting those things looked after, but I think that's probably one of their bigger concerns.
2: Wild turkeys are already present in New Brunswick, and it's predicted that they will make their way into Nova Scotia, regardless of whether a decision is made to introduce the birds or not. I'm Blake Priddle.
1: 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And as well, a new report saying three big U.S. tech companies control the vast majority of Canada's publicly available cloud infrastructure. 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
16: 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Vegas looks unstoppable after sweeping their way out west. But out east, Carolina have 12 wins and only one loss.
17: A storm warning has been issued.
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1: 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Time for Rogers 5G home internet traffic and weather together on the ones with Halifax's most frequent traffic reports. Here's Gord Taylor.
5: Good morning. Not seeing any issues on the major routes so far. No problems, no delays. Both bridges are moving well towards Halifax. Watch out for construction cones today in Agricola between Almond and Charles Streets. That starts at 7 a.m. Alma Crescent already closed between Dutch Village and Titus for work as well. Amsterdam's canal culture and historic houses are on full display this summer. Fly nonstop from Halifax up to 6 weekly flights. Book at WestJet.com. With your latest forecast, here's meteorologist Alistair Alders.
6: Cloudy with sunny breaks today, but a trough of low pressure will bring a chance of showers this morning and develop scattered showers this afternoon. That will come at the risk of a thunderstorm. Southwesterly winds of 20 to 40. 16 degrees, the guaranteed high, except 11 along the coast. The scattered showers and thunderstorm risk will diminish early this evening. It becomes partly cloudy down to 5 degrees. Wednesday, a mix of sun and cloud, a light and variable wind with a high of 16, except 19 inland and 12 along the coast. And for Thursday, mainly sunny with a high of 19, except 24 inland. Today's guaranteed high, 16.
1: 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A new report says three big U.S. tech companies control the vast majority of Canada's publicly available cloud infrastructure. Canadian Press reporter Lisa Laporte takes a look at that story.
18: The Canadian Anti-Monopoly Project says Amazon, Microsoft, and Google hold 85% of public cloud market share in Canada. The report lands as the federal government prepares to release its AI strategy this week. It's expected to include building a foundation for Canadian sovereign AI as one of its six pillars.
1: And the Canadian Anti-Monopoly Project saying while it's difficult to replace the kind of global services big American hyperscalers can offer, the government can step in and help create competition by making it easier to switch between providers. Coming up after sports, demonstrators in Kenya marching yesterday in protest of the American Ebola Quarantine Center. They're upset that sick citizens are being left there instead of being taken home. 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
1: Showers and 7 degrees in downtown Halifax. Good morning. I'm Shelley Summers. Here are the stories making news this morning. A man who found his brother's body during the 2020 mass shooting here in Nova Scotia has died after struggling with post-traumatic stress disorder. As well, the Houston government taking backlash as five libraries in Annapolis Valley are set to close their doors due to a lack of funding. And coming up after sports, six people killed yesterday in shootings at three separate locations in Iowa, all by the same gunman, officials saying it stemmed from a domestic dispute. 95.7 News Time, 6:45. Now from Sportsnet Radio, here's Simon Bennett.
0: Well, the Canadian men's soccer team looking good last night. A 2-0 win over Uzbekistan in World Cup prep at rainy Edmonton. The goals from Jonathan Osorio and Jaden Nelson. They haven't named a starting keeper yet for their first World Cup match. Maxime Crépeau was excellent under pressure in the first half. Their last tune-up in Montreal against the Irish on Friday. The Stanley Cup final begins in Raleigh tonight. The Carolina Hurricanes on home ice against the Vegas Golden Knights. The Canes on the big dance for the first time in two decades when current coach Rod Brind'Amour hoisted the cup as a player. For Vegas, their third final appearance in their 9 years of existence is a 9 o'clock start for game one. You can watch on Sportsnet and CBC stream on Sportsnet Plus. Manny Malhotra is the 23rd head coach in the history of the Vancouver Canucks. No huge surprise given his working relationship with new GM Ryan Johnson. The two were together at Abbotsford. The AHL Canucks winning the Calder Cup last year. Big test coming up for the Blue Jays. The first of three in Atlanta. The Braves offense led by Ronald Acuna Jr., who has homered in four straight given all the bullpen games lately. They could use a long outing from Kevin Gausman. 8 o'clock on 95.7 News Radio and Sportsnet 1. And happening all morning, the quarters of the French Open. Big start for 8th seed Mira Andreeva, who smashed through the first set 6-love against Serena Cristea. They're in the second right now for the Sports Center. I'm Simon Bennett.
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1: 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Well, as the number of Ebola cases continues to grow, hundreds of demonstrators in central Kenya marched yesterday in protest of the American Ebola Quarantine Center near the Laikipia Air Base. Benson Manin is furious that a superpower like the U.S. would leave their potentially sick citizens in his country rather than flying them home for treatment in theirs.
7: Americans, they are so very selfish. They say this is an institution or it's a quarantine facility for only the Americans. So the Americans are selfish to the core. And we have to tell Americans to get off our noses business.
1: Some of the demonstrators also reportedly setting fire to barricades in the streets nearby. Well, authorities in Muscatine, Iowa, say six people were killed yesterday in shootings at three separate locations, all by the same gunman. Police Chief Tony Kyes saying the shootings appeared to be tied to a domestic dispute.
8: While talking to Ryan Willis McFarland, he took his own life. Officers and EMS personnel rendered aid. However, he was pronounced deceased at the scene.
1: And police saying that the suspect died by suicide. State of Florida filing a lawsuit against OpenAI and CEO Sam Altman. The state's attorney general announced yesterday that suit claiming the company knowingly released and aggressively marketed ChatGPT to the public while concealing serious risks. In a news conference yesterday, Florida Attorney General James Uffmeyer saying the company suppressed internal safety warnings and deceived users about the true nature and dangers of the product.
23: We're aware of other cases in Florida where young people have consulted ChatGPT before engaging in self-harm, before trying to take their lives, before creating child pornography or other criminal acts.
1: And he also says ChatGPT was used by the suspect in planning the 2025 deadly mass shooting on Florida State University's campus. Coming up in 60 seconds, traffic and weather together on the ones, and concerns of whether ICE agents will be enforcing immigration law at the upcoming FIFA tournament. 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
1: 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Time for Rogers 5G home internet traffic and weather together on the ones with Halifax's most frequent traffic reports. Here's Gord Taylor.
5: Good morning. Traffic still looks good on both the McDonald and McKay bridges heading towards Halifax. There's some buildup on Main Street through Forest Hills Parkway and very light delay heading into the Winter Street Exchange off the Bedford Highway. So far, so good. Getting in and out of the Armdale roundabout, but slow in Quinpool heading towards Connaught. 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With the latest forecast, here's meteorologist Alistair Alders.
6: Watch out for a bit of unsettled weather today. There's a chance of a shower this morning with scattered showers expected this afternoon with a risk of a thunderstorm. 16 degrees is the guaranteed high, except 11 along the coast with a southwest wind of 20 to 40. We'll then see scattered showers with a risk of a thunder shower tapering off this evening. It becomes mainly cloudy down to 5 degrees. Wednesday, a mix of sun and cloud, a light and variable wind with a high of 16, except 19 inland and 12 along the coast. And fair through the end of the week, mainly sunny on Thursday with a high of 19, except 24 inland. Friday is sun and cloud with a high of 21, except 26 inland. Right now, Saturday cloudy with occasional showers possible, the high 16. Today's guaranteed high 16.
1: 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Recapping our lead story, a man who found his brother's body during the 2020 mass shooting has died by suicide after struggling with post-traumatic stress disorder. We'll have the latest on this as well as other top stories coming up at the top of the hour with Steve Gow. 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
1: Well, security officials in Los Angeles are prepping for next week's kickoff of the FIFA World Cup. It opens in that city and will last for weeks in cities right across the U.S. and here in Canada. ABC's Alex Stone reports from L.A. on the question of whether ICE agents will be enforcing immigration law at the venues.
13: Los Angeles County Sheriff Robert Luna says he has been assured there will be no immigration enforcement by ICE agents at FIFA World Cup events, despite comments indicating there might be from the Trump administration. Luna says he trusts it will not be happening.
14: Because if that starts occurring, we're going to have a whole new host of problems.
13: Law enforcement here says FIFA World Cup will be one of the largest security operations in Los Angeles history. Alex Stone, ABC News, Los Angeles.
1: Now, meantime, Toronto police say they have arrested two people and seized counterfeit soccer merchandise items ahead of the FIFA World Cup. Superintendent David Eklund saying they allegedly found them in a warehouse in Mississauga.
24: We seized more than 16,000 name brand fake jerseys and flags, along with two counterfeit FIFA World Cup trophies with an estimated street value of more than $3.5 million.
1: And police urging the public to only buy from trusted sellers and report suspected fraud. Well, the U.S.'s second largest teachers union, rather, calling for screen bans and AI limits in schools. The plan is called Devices Down, Eyes Up, Hands On. It's a part of that plan. The American Federation of Teachers proposing banning screens for students pre-K through second grade. Randy Weitengarten is president of the American Federation of Teachers. and spoke with ABC News.
15: We've had social media. We've had AI. We've had COVID. We've had distrust in institutions. And so there is a sense of anxiety and fear that overcomes the actual hope that is what America has always been.
1: And Weingarten saying kids like the screens better than they like learning, and says that steps need to be taken to create active learning again. Business is next. 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
1: 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Here's Mike Eppel.
22: Good morning. Stock futures are drifting a little bit lower in the early trade this morning, coming off a record-breaking start to the new trading month on Wall Street. The Dow, the S&P, and NASDAQ all set fresh all-time highs at the close of Monday's trade. Top performers again in that tech sector, with IBM up 7.5%, extending its week-long advance to 25%. And shares of NVIDIA added 6.25% as the world's most valuable company added billions of dollars to its market value after announcing it's getting into the personal computer laptop space with a new microprocessor for artificial intelligence. We're looking at shares overseas this morning, seeing continued rally for European stocks, with the Frankfurt DAX index up 1.1%. London's FT100 is up by 0.5%. Tokyo's Nikkei took a breather from setting records. It was down 200 points, or 0.33%. But in Hong Kong, the Hang Seng today was up by 2.5%. Right now, the Dow Futures Index is down about 140 points. Investors kind of taking a breather and also looking at the latest developments on the war in the Middle East. And as much as there really haven't been any to move along the peace negotiations, the price for oil on Monday jumped by about 5%. It's down $1.40 right now, or 1.5% in the early trade at $90.75. Top performer in pre-market action is Hewlett-Packard Enterprises, as the company reported record-breaking earnings with a surge in sales of networking equipment for artificial intelligence. Hewlett-Packard stock is jumping 28% in pre-market action. Supermicro's up by 5%. And shares of Broadcom up 2.5% ahead of its quarterly earnings update. Here at the Business Center, I'm Mike Eppel.
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30: Good morning. It is Tuesday, June 2nd. I'm Steve Gow. Right now in downtown Halifax, it's cloudy. We have a little bit of wet weather out there, and it is 7 degrees. Here's what's making news this hour. Well, a survivor of the 2020 mass shooting in Nova Scotia has died by suicide after battling with mental health for years.
0: What started as a call about a hit and run ended with officers in Halifax getting an illegal firearm off the streets. We'll have more on that story coming up.
3: The provincial government is being blamed as five libraries in Annapolis Valley are set to shut down due to a lack of sustainable funding. I'll have more coming up.
30: And later.
4: Despite some concerns from farmers, the president of the Nova Scotia Federation of Anglers and Hunters says wild turkeys in Nova Scotia could be beneficial. This comes following reports of an increased tick population.
7: A strong showing for Canada in their World Cup tune-up last night. And we're hours away from game one of the Stanley Cup final. The Golden Knights and Hurricanes in Raleigh Sports at 15.
22: Stocks in a holding pattern in the early Tuesday trade, coming off a record start to the week for Wall Street. Anthropic files the paperwork for a stock sale, and Hewlett-Packard Enterprises surges on its earnings. Business at 26.
30: 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Time for Rogers 5G home internet, traffic and weather together on the ones. Now here's Gord Taylor with a look at your wet morning drive.
5: Good morning. Traffic building in some pockets around the HRM, but nothing too serious as of yet. A little busy coming off the McDonald Bridge, but no issues on the McKay as you make your way towards Halifax. Off and on delays on Barrington between the two bridges. Traffic's building on the 102 inbound approaching Romans Avenue, and the Bedford Highway is starting to slow into the Windsor Street Exchange. Spot traffic trouble? Let us know on the 95.7 News Radio traffic tip line, 902-493-7184. 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With your latest forecast, here's meteorologist Alistair Alders.
6: Clouds with sunny breaks today, but we have a trough of low pressure in the region that will bring a chance of showers this morning and then develop scattered showers this afternoon with a risk of a thunderstorm. Southwest winds of 20 to 40, 16 degrees, the guaranteed high, closer to 11 along the coast. The scattered showers and the risk of a thunder shower will taper off this evening. Then it becomes partly cloudy down to 5 degrees. And tomorrow, it's a mix of sun and cloud, a light and variable wind with a high of 16, except 19 inland, 12 along the coast. Today, guaranteed I-16.
30: And currently we are sitting at 7 degrees right across the municipality. We'll have another check of traffic and weather together in less than 10 minutes. 95.7 News Time, 7:03. Well, a man who discovered his brother's dead body during the 2020 mass shooting in Nova Scotia has died himself by suicide. Clinton Ellison's stepfather confirmed the death, saying that he struggled with post-traumatic stress disorder for years following the shooting that claimed the lives of 22 people. Among those deaths was Ellison's own brother, Corey, who was fatally shot by the gunman in the April 2020 attack. Clinton found his brother's body in Portapique and hid in the woods for several hours afterwards until police found him. His stepfather says that despite treatments, Ellison suffered and had become increasingly paranoid ever since. Meantime, police in Antigonish County are investigating what they describe as a suspicious death. RCMP say officers were dispatched on Sunday to Upper Big Tracadie to investigate a fire in a home when they found the body of a man on the property. The Nova Scotia Medical Examiner Service and the Office of the Fire Marshal have both been called in. Mounties say investigators do not believe the case is related to the homicide reported last month in West Arm Tracadie. A report of a hit and run here in Halifax over the weekend led to police getting an illegal firearm off the streets. 95.7's Mark Hodgins explains.
0: Regional police says officers got a call just after 3 o'clock in the morning on Sunday from a woman on Bloor Street who had reported a man in an SUV had struck her vehicle's side mirror and then took off. According to HRP, the vehicle involved was found a short time later on Quinpool Road, and the driver was stopped and arrested without incident. Now, while searching that vehicle, HRP says the officers found a loaded handgun and ammunition. 25-year-old Tavon Downey now facing a long list of charges, including a number of weapons-related charges like possession of a prohibited firearm and tampering with a serial number on a firearm. He's also been charged with dangerous driving and is expected in court at a later date. In the meantime, police also say the person who made the original phone call to police was issued a 7-day license suspension as well for having a blood alcohol concentration above the legal limit. I'm Mark Hodgins.
30: Well, the Houston government is seeing backlash as five libraries in Annapolis Valley are set to close due to a lack of funding. 95.7's Chris Haleff has more.
3: Five branches of the Annapolis Valley Regional Library Board will be shuttered as the organization says it is no longer able to maintain its present level of service. The board says this is due to a lack of sustainable operating funding, adding it has received confirmation that there will be no increase to provincial library funding for 2026-27, with funding remaining at the 2020 to 2025 levels. This is not sitting well with the Nova Scotia Union of Public and Private Employees, which says it is outraged over the closures. In a release, the union pointed to the Houston government's cuts in the latest budget as the reason why these closures and layoffs are taking place. It went on to say years of underfunding and no increases since 2020 has led to this moment. Branches in Hansport, Kentville, Lawrencetown, Middleton, and Port Williams will be shut down on July 20th. I'm Chris Haleff.
30: Well, to the Middle East now, where U.S. President Donald Trump tells ABC News that America will have a deal to extend the ceasefire with Iran, in his words, over the next week. The president adding that he called Benjamin Netanyahu to try to halt the Israeli military operation targeting Hezbollah in Beirut in order to keep Iran at the negotiating table. Middle East expert Jason Brodkey has more.
2: President Trump believes he is able to get rid of the enriched uranium stockpile in Iran by diplomacy, and he's willing to try that and test that. But if not, the U.S. And its allies and partners have to be prepared to extract it militarily.
30: The U.S. says it bombed radar and drone sites in Iran after Tehran shot down an American drone over the weekend. Iran then said it targeted American soldiers in Kuwait with missiles, which the U.S. says they shot down yesterday. The nominal ceasefire between Iran and the U.S. has been repeatedly tested with such back-and-forth attacks, even as officials from both countries try to negotiate an end to the conflict. It's not clear how close they are yet to a deal. Meantime, the Carney government is sending its Canada-U.S. trade minister to Washington, D.C. today to meet with the Trump administration's trade czar. Dominic LeBlanc will meet with U.S. Trade Representative Jameson Greer as official trade talks between our countries have yet to begin ahead of the July deadline for a mandatory review of the Canada-U.S.-Mexico Agreement on Trade. Conservative leader Pierre Poilievre said yesterday he has no expectations that LeBlanc's meeting with Greer will be productive. Well, Canada Post workers have voted overwhelmingly to accept a new contract after more than 2 years of labor strife. Their union said yesterday the deal includes wage increases of 6.5% and 3% in the first 2 years, while locking in hikes that match the annual inflation rate in years 3 through 5. That's on top of enhanced benefits and a weekend parcel delivery model that some leaders had opposed. Well, in this province, a warning has been issued from the Nova Scotia Health warning of fentanyl traced to overdoses in Cumberland County. The health agency says after several suspected overdoses in the area, it's urging users not to use drugs alone and to have naloxone at the ready. In a release, Nova Scotia Health says that users should always assume street drugs may not be what people think. Anyone who suspects an overdose should call 911, and free naloxone kits are available at most pharmacies. And wild turkeys could help with the province's tick population. 95.7's Blake Priddle explains.
4: Wild turkeys are more than just a game animal and a sight for bird watchers. They also help with bringing down the tick population. Pound for pound, wild turkeys eat more ticks than most other animals, with younger turkeys eating the most ticks. That's according to Peter White, the president of the Nova Scotia Federation of Anglers and Hunters. Despite this, White says there are still some concerns about wild turkeys coming into the province.
8: Probably their biggest concern would be avian influenza. But the poultry industry is very, very regulated. You know, a blue jay could do the same transmission, you know, as far as that goes. There's probably concerns about roosting in trees, that, you know, apple trees, you know, that aren't, can't handle that weight type of deal. But there's insurance in place for that kind of stuff, crop damage insurance.
4: White adds the decision to introduce wild turkeys in Nova Scotia would be a political decision, and because they're already present in New Brunswick, it's predicted that they will make their way into our province, whether they're introduced or not. I'm Blake Priddle.
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30: 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Time for Rogers 5G home internet, traffic and weather together on the ones. Now with Halifax's most frequent traffic reports. Good morning, Gord Taylor.
5: We'll see some backup in Barrington. It's off and on between the two bridges. Starting to slow up on Main Street through Forest Hills Parkway. And especially a little more activity in and out of the Armdale roundabout, but nothing too serious as of yet. The 102 inbound is seeing a few more vehicles in between Joseph Howe and Bears Road. The Bedford Highway is still looking pretty good. Just a modest delay heading into the Windsor Street Exchange. 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With your latest forecast, here's meteorologist Alistair Alders.
6: Well, some unsettled weather possible today. Clouds with sunny breaks, but a trough of low pressure will bring a chance of morning showers. But it's more so this afternoon. We see scattered showers developing with a risk of a thunderstorm. 16 degrees, the guaranteed high, except 11 along the coast with a southwest wind of 20 to 40. The scattered showers with a risk of a thunder shower taper off this evening. It becomes partly cloudy down to 5 degrees. Wednesday, sun and cloud, a light and variable wind with a high of 16, except 19 inland, 12 along the coast, and Thursday mainly sunny with a high of 19 except 24 inland. Today's guaranteed high 16.
30: And currently we are sitting at 7 degrees in downtown Halifax, 7 degrees also out at the airport. We're on our way up to a guaranteed high of 16 today. 95.7 News Radio, the only station with a weather guarantee. 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Well, a lockdown order has been lifted in the northeast Saskatchewan community of Pelican Narrows. Residents were told to shelter in place yesterday after a shooting near a health center that killed one and injured another. RCMP say a suspect was taken into custody, but they have provided no further details. Dr. John Michael Stevens regularly provides care at Pelican Narrows and says staff at the center and the community at large are shaken.
13: I think what people are afraid of is that it's only a matter of time before there's a mass tragedy. I mean, it was horrible what happened, but there's fear that this is going to lead to something far worse.
30: Officials from the Peter Ballantyne Cree Nation says schools and the band office at Pelican Narrows will be closed for the rest of the week. In Toronto, Artificial Intelligence Minister Evan Solomon said Canada has to be honest about a dangerous and urgent moment for anti-Semitism in the country. At a synagogue, Solomon stated yesterday that Jewish Canadians are facing a level of anti-Semitism that is unacceptable and frightening. Prime Minister Mark Carney joined Solomon, where he announced a new National Unity Council will assess what is driving anti-Semitism here in Canada. Carney also says the council would improve research and data collection on hate incidents. Well, the Stanley Cup Finals begin tonight. Simon Bennett will tee up Game 1 tonight in sports up next.
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15: 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Vegas looks unstoppable after sweeping their way out west. But out east, Carolina have 12 wins and only one loss.
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15: Hockey heavyweights face off in Game 1 from Raleigh. You just have to watch the Stanley Cup Final. 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
18: Well, it's mostly cloudy, but a little bit wet out there in downtown Halifax. It is 7 degrees. Good morning. I'm Steve Gow. Here are the stories making news today. Well, a man who found his brother dead during the 2020 mass shooting in Nova Scotia has died by suicide. Clinton Ellison's death confirmed by his stepfather, who said he had struggled with PTSD for years following that tragic incident. Meantime, RCMP in Antigonish County are asking for information after finding the body of a man following a fire in Upper Big Dracody. Mounties calling the death suspicious. And coming up after sports, American defense officials vow to appeal a ruling that found the Trump administration's transgender soldier ban is not constitutional. 95.7 News Time, 7:16. 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
7: Well, the Canadian men continued their prep for the upcoming World Cup. It was a 2-0 win in the Edmonton rain over Uzbekistan. The goals from Jonathan Osorio and Jaden Nelson. So one more friendly this weekend, Friday in Montreal against Ireland. We also heard from Captain Alphonso Davies, who's back training with the squad after his recent hamstring injury. He was non-committal on when he'll be ready. Just happy to be back for the boys for now. June hockey in Raleigh. The Stanley Cup Final opens for the Carolina Hurricanes against the Vegas Golden Knights. Hard to not see the Toronto connections for Vegas. Mitch Marner leads everyone in playoff points. Freddie Anderson has been excellent in goal for Carolina. Either could win the Conn Smythe Trophy if their team captures Lord Stanley. Game 1, 9 o'clock on Sportsnet and CBC. You can stream on Sportsnet Plus. One of the head coach openings has been filled. No surprise, Manny Malhotra steps in behind the bench in Vancouver. The former Canucks player worked alongside new GM Ryan Johnson in Abbotsford. They won the Calder Cup a year ago. Last June was when the Blue Jays' turnaround really started. No pressure, though, as they faced the tough Atlanta Braves starting tonight at Truist Park. It's Kevin Gausman against Bryce Elder on the mound. First pitch, 8 o'clock on 95.7 News Radio and Sportsnet 1. Happening now, the quarterfinals of the French Open, and the first match of the day is already done. 8-seed Mira Andreeva beat Sarana Cristea 6-love, 6-3 in just 56 minutes. From the Sports Center, I'm Simon Bennett.
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18: Welcome back to 95.7 News Radio. I'm Steve Gow. Well, defense officials in the U.S. vow to appeal a ruling that found the Pentagon's transgender soldier ban is unconstitutional. The decision bars the military from expelling transgender soldiers, but allows the ban on transgender recruits. ABC News correspondent Pierre Haralambos has more.
25: The two judges who were appointed to the bench by Democrats ruled in favor of these service members, and the one Republican judge, actually a Trump appointee, concluded that it's not the court's place to weigh in on military decision-making.
18: Now, yesterday's decision does allow the ban to keep transgender recruits from joining the military to continue. However, the part where they were expelling transgender service members was likely unconstitutional and blocked for now from taking effect. Coming up, we'll have traffic and weather together on the ones, and later, the premiers of Alberta and Quebec expected to meet today over the discussion of trade, investment, and provincial autonomy.
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30: 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Time for Rogers 5G home internet, traffic and weather together on the ones. 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
5: On traffic spotter reports, we have a vehicle off the road on the 101 outbound near exit 3. We have police on scene. It's down to one lane through there. Traffic's quite slow on Barrington between the two bridges, so keep an eye out for that. Both bridges are moving well towards Halifax. The 102 inbound slows a bit approaching Romans Avenue. Still looking good in and out of the Armdale roundabout, but a delay on Quinpool as you make your way towards Connaught. 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With the latest forecast, here's meteorologist Alistair Alders.
6: Clouds with sunny breaks today, but there will be a chance of a shower this morning and then scattered showers with a risk of a thunderstorm this afternoon from a weak trough of low pressure. Southwesterly winds of 20 to 40, the guaranteed high 16, except 11 along the coast. The scattered showers with a risk of a thunder shower taper off this evening. It becomes partly cloudy with a light wind down to 5 degrees. Wednesday, a mix of sun and cloud, a light variable wind with a high of 16, except 19 inland, 12 along the coast. And temperatures continue to warm. Warm Thursday with a high of 19, except 24 inland, a mainly sunny sky. Friday, a mix of sun and cloud with a high of 21, except 26 inland. The start of the weekend Saturday, cloudy with occasional showers and 16. Today's guaranteed high 16.
30: And currently it's cloudy and 7 degrees in downtown Halifax. 95.7 News Radio has traffic and weather together every 10 minutes on the ones in the morning and in the afternoons. 1, 11, 21, 31, 41, and 51 minutes past every hour. Recapping our lead story, Clinton Ellison, a survivor of the 2020 mass shooting here in Nova Scotia, has died by suicide after battling with mental health for several years. We'll have the latest on this and other stories coming up at the bottom of the hour with Shelley Summers, 95.7 News Time, 7:23.
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30: Well, Alberta Premier Danielle Smith and Quebec Premier Christine Frechette are scheduled to meet in Quebec City today and tomorrow. Smith says Frechette has mused about possibly revisiting discussions about developing Quebec's own substantial natural gas resources.
3: I have told the previous premier every time I met with them that I talked to them about developing their own substantial natural gas resources so that they can become energy self-sufficient from the United States and also develop export capacity for Europe. And I know that Madame Frechette talked about the potential for renewing that conversation, and I'm glad to see that she's talking about that.
30: The pair were also expected to speak about trade, investment, and provincial autonomy. Overseas, the search for two miners trapped in a flooded cave in Laos continues as heavy rains threaten rescue efforts, even as five others were saved over the weekend. ABC's Britt Clenent reports from the Foreign Desk.
8: Rescuers are determined to keep searching after guiding the first survivor to freedom through a claustrophobic maze of jagged rock and chest-high water on Friday. Okay. The next day, four men managed to wriggle their way out of the cave on their own, hungry and exhausted, but overcome with relief. Teams are pumping water out of the cave while using radar and satellite imagery to map shafts that could lead them to the chamber where the men might be trapped.
30: The group of seven villagers entered the caves on May 19th to search for gold, but became trapped after flash flooding following heavy rain. And in the U.S., it's primary day in California, and two high-profile races are in the spotlight. ABC's Alex Stone has more from Los Angeles.
4: The top two vote-getters for both governor of California and mayor of Los Angeles will move on to the general election tonight. Unless one candidate in those races gets 50% of the vote, then they win outright. But that's not likely based on polling. For governor, former Health and Human Services Secretary Javier Becerra is leading polling here. The question is who will be in second place and continue on to November, Republican Fox News host Steve Hilton or Democratic activist Tom Steyer? And for mayor of L.A., Karen Bass is in the political fight for her life against one-time ally Nithya Raman and former reality TV star Spencer Pratt. Alex Stone, ABC News, Los Angeles.
30: Coming up, we'll have the Dynamic Market Minute with Mike Eppel.
9: South of the border, baseball is considered a pastime.
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1: Good morning. Seeing markets take a bit of a pause this morning after records were set on the Wall Street trade Monday, with the Dow and the NASDAQ and S&P setting these new all-time highs with modest gains. NASDAQ was the top performer of the bunch, up 0.4% as IBM continued a near-term rally, up another 7.5%, closing at $320 a share, record high for Big Blue. That one's up 25% in the past week. NVIDIA had a big day, up 6.25%. Hewlett-Packard Enterprises this morning is up 28%. This is the spinoff from the old Hewlett-Packard, which focused on laptop computers and such. This is all about computer networking, and the earnings at Hewlett-Packard Enterprises were stellar. Huge revenue gains in the stock surging here in pre-market action. We're also looking overseas. The Tokyo Nikkei had a quiet day. It was down 200 points, or about 0.25%. Eurozone markets are higher. The TSX yesterday was down 34 points, a little bit of a give back for Bay Street after it came close to records Friday last week. A downgrade or downturn on gold producers. The gold stocks down about 3% as a group, and the CIBC was down 2.5%. TD Bank down 2.8%. The early trading action is also looking at a huge move by Google parent company Alphabet, offering up an $80 billion bond sale, looking to, again, invest in artificial intelligence infrastructure. And Anthropic filing the paperwork yesterday for a massive stock sale coming up later this summer. The price for oil is down a dollar at $91.11. The price for gold is up $52 at $45.58. Canadian dollar down a tenth of a cent, $72.19. At the Business Center, I'm Mike Uppel.
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6: Good morning. It's Tuesday, June 2nd. I'm Shelley Summers. Right now in downtown Halifax, partly sunny, 7 degrees. Here's what's making news this morning. A man who found his brother's body during the 2020 mass shooting has died by suicide after struggling with post-traumatic stress disorder.
8: A report of a hit and run in Halifax over the weekend ultimately led to police getting an illegal firearm off the streets.
9: The Houston government is receiving backlash as 5 libraries in Annapolis Valley are set to close their doors due to a lack of funding.
6: And later,
10: introducing wild turkeys in Nova Scotia could help with the tick population, but there are concerns that the birds could have a negative effect on crops and livestock.
11: Canada looked good against Uzbekistan in a World Cup tune-up last night, plus the latest on Davies, and Game 1 of the Stanley Cup Final is tonight. Sports at 45.
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6: 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Time for Rogers 5G home internet traffic and weather together on the ones with Halifax's most frequent traffic reports. Here's Gord Taylor.
12: A good morning. I had a report earlier of a car up the road on the 101 outbound near exit 3. Police on scene, and it's down to one lane through there. There's quite a backup on Barrington between the two.

0: bridges. It's thickest between the McCabe and Devonshire. I'm not sure the reason, but it's very slow. Both bridges moving well, so things are starting to build on the McCabe at the former toll plaza. The 102 inbound is off and on action from Dunbrack through Joseph Howe headed towards Bearsville, and seeing more activity getting in and out of the Armdale roundabout. Also a little slow coming off Maggie's and Hill through the Windmill Acreley intersection. 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With your latest forecast, here's meteorologist Alistair Alders.
1: A bit unsettled today. We'll have clouds with sunny breaks, but a trough of low pressure will bring a chance of showers this morning and then develop scattered showers this afternoon with a risk of a thunderstorm. 16 degrees the guaranteed high, except 11 along the coast, and southwest winds of 20 to 40. The scattered showers with a risk of a thunder shower will taper off this evening. Then it becomes partly cloudy down to 5 degrees. Tomorrow, a mix of sun and cloud, a light and variable wind with a high of 16 degrees, except 19 inland and 12 along the coast. Today's guaranteed high 16.
2: And right now in downtown Halifax, it is 7 at the airport. 7, guaranteed high 16. We'll have another check of traffic and weather together in less than 10 minutes. 95.7 News Time, 7:33. Well, a man who died, or rather a man who found his brother dead during the 2020 mass shooting, has died by suicide. Clinton Ellison's stepfather says he struggled with post-traumatic stress disorder for years. His brother, Corey Ellison, was fatally shot by the gunman in the April 2020 attack that left 22 people dead. Clinton found his brother's body and hid in the woods for several hours until police found him. His stepfather saying that despite treatment, Ellison suffered and had become increasingly paranoid. Annoyed since. RCMP investigating what they're describing as a suspicious death in Antigonish County. Police say they were called Sunday to Upper Big Tracadie to investigate a fire in a home when they found the body of a man on the property. The Nova Scotia Medical Examiner Service and the Office of the Fire Marshal have been called in. The Mounties saying the investigators do not believe the case is related to the homicide reported last month in West Arm Tracadie. What started as a call about a hit and run ended with officers in Halifax getting an illegal firearm off the streets. 95.7's Mark Hodgins with more on that story.
3: Halifax Regional Police says officers responded to Bloor Street just after 3 o'clock in the morning on Sunday to reports of a hit and run, with the driver there reporting a man in an SUV had hit her side mirror and kept driving. According to HRP, the vehicle involved was found on Quinpool Road a short time later. The driver was stopped and arrested without incident. And while searching that vehicle, HRP says the officers found a loaded handgun as well as ammunition. 25-year-old Tavon Downing now facing a long list of charges, including for possession of a prohibited firearm and tampering with a serial number on a firearm, in addition to other weapons-related charges. He's also charged with dangerous driving and is expected to be in court at a later date. As well, police say the person who made the original phone call about the hit and run was also issued a 7-day license suspension for having a blood alcohol concentration above the legal limit. I'm Mark Hodgins.
2: The provincial government being blamed as 5 libraries in Annapolis Valley are set to shut down due to a lack of sustainable funding. 95.7's Chris Haleff with more.
4: The Annapolis Valley Regional Library Board announced it would be closing 5 branches on July 20th in Hansport, Kentville, Lawrencetown, Middleton, and Port Williams. The board says it has received confirmation that there will be no increase to provincial library funding for 2026-27, with funding remaining the same levels it's been at since 2020. It went on to say, due to a lack of sustainable operating funding, it will be closing these branches. The Nova Scotia Union of Public and Private Employees slamming the Houston government as a result, saying recent cuts to the latest budget are the reason why these closures are taking place. According to the union, years of underfunding and no increases has led to this moment. I'm Chris Haleff.
2: To the Middle East now, where U.S. President Donald Trump is saying Israel and Hezbollah have agreed to dial back their fighting. We get more from reporter Sagar Magani.
5: President Trump says Israel and Hezbollah have agreed to dial back their fighting. On social media, the president says he spoke with Israeli leader Benjamin Netanyahu and communicated with Hezbollah through mediators. He says the two sides agreed they will not attack each other. His post came after Netanyahu's government ordered attacks in Beirut's southern suburbs. The ongoing fighting is a major obstacle in an emerging deal to extend the Iran war ceasefire. Tehran's foreign ministry says a ceasefire ceasefire in Lebanon is an inseparable part of ending the war. Sagar Meghani, Washington.
2: Back in our country, residents of Pelican Narrows in northeastern Saskatchewan have been left shaken after a shooting near their local health clinic. RCMP say one person was killed, another injured yesterday, triggering an active shooter alert and an hours-long community lockdown. Suspect was taken into custody last night. Dr. John Michael Stevens says most community members are resilient and neighborly, but says recent acts of violence are causing fear.
6: With how things have been progressing, the community of resilient people is being torn down.
2: RCMP have not shared details about the victims or the suspect, but said no other injuries had been reported. Prime Minister Mark Carney announcing new measures to combat anti-Semitism in Canada. He says the country as a whole is failing Jewish Canadians. 95.7's Charlene Close with more from his speech at Toronto's Holy Blossom Temple last night.
7: Prime Minister Mark Carney says anti-Semitism has surged to levels not seen in the post-war period, leading him to create a new National Unity Council.
8: The council will coordinate a whole-of-government approach to anti-Semitism, because combating anti-Semitism is the responsibility we all share.
7: Noah Shack is the CEO of the Center for Israel and Jewish Affairs. He says there's an urgent need for Canadians to stand up against hate, violence, and terror targeting Jewish Canadians.
9: It's fundamentally tearing our society apart and threatening all of our safety.
7: The council will oversee federal policy and research the nature of anti-Semitism in federal workplaces and online. I'm Charlene Close.
2: 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Nova Scotia Health issuing a warning about fentanyl after the drug is suspected behind several overdoses in Cumberland County. The agency issued the alert cautioning drug users always use with a trustworthy person and have naloxone ready in case of an opioid overdose. Free naloxone kits are available at most pharmacies and any suspected overdoses should be reported immediately to 911. Following reports of an increased tick population, the president of the Nova Scotia Federation of Anglers and Hunters says wild turkeys in Nova Scotia could be beneficial. 95.7's Blake Priddle with more.
10: Pound for pound, wild turkeys eat a lot of ticks, especially the younger ones. That's according to Federation President Peter White. Introducing wild turkeys to Nova Scotia has been discussed many times over the years, but there have been concerns from farmers that non-native species could cause damage to livestock and crops. White says the province already has non-native species that have damaged crops and killed livestock.
11: Deer is not native to Nova Scotia, nor is the coyote. They receive insurance, you know, crop damage insurance, whether it's loss of lambs or if it's crop damage, you know, by deer in a strawberry field. And they're introduced species. So I think it's just a matter of getting those things looked after. But I think that's probably one of their bigger concerns.
10: Wild turkeys are already present in New Brunswick, and it's predicted that they will make their way into Nova Scotia, regardless of whether a decision is made to introduce the birds or not. I'm Blake Priddle.
2: Coming up in 60 seconds, traffic and weather together. And as well, BC says it's doing everything possible to create an inclusive environment when Vancouver hosts seven games as part of the upcoming FIFA World Cup. 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
2: 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Time for Rogers 5G home internet traffic and weather together on the ones. With Halifax's most frequent traffic reports, here's Gord Taylor.
0: Well, traffic's picking up on the inbound routes. It's quite slow on the circ just after Burnside Drive, trying to get onto the McKay, which is seeing delays heading towards Halifax. Quite a backup on Barrington between the two bridges. Not sure if that's the reason why we're seeing delays on the McKay. A little slow coming off the McDonald Bridge into Halifax as well. Bedford Highway is picking up traffic as well from Bayview into the Windsor Street Exchange. The 1 and 2 inbound has off and on delays from Dunbrack towards Joseph Howe. But once you get past Joseph Howe, it really slows up headed towards Bearsville. And slow coming off Maggie's and Hill heading into Burnside. 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With your latest forecast, here's meteorologist Alistair Alders.
1: Cloudy with sunny breaks today, but a trough of low pressure will bring a chance of showers this morning and develop scattered showers this afternoon. That will come at the risk of a thunderstorm. Southwesterly winds of 20 to 40, 16 degrees the guaranteed high, except 11 along the coast. The scattered showers and thunderstorm risk will diminish early this evening. It becomes partly cloudy down to 5 degrees. Wednesday, a mix of sun and cloud, a light and variable wind with a high of 16, except 19 inland and 12 along the coast. And for Thursday, mainly sunny with a high of 19, except 24 inland. Today's guaranteed high, 16.
2: 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BC Attorney General Nikki Sharma says her government will do everything possible to create an inclusive environment when Vancouver hosts 7 games as part of the upcoming FIFA Men's World Cup. Recent years have seen multiple incidents of racism at soccer games involving fans and players. Sharma saying such occurrences immediately make international news.
17: My hope, and I think all British Columbians would share this, is that we don't see this in the matches that we are we're hosting here soon. I know a lot of people are very excited about being a host city for such an international event, but with that comes the risk that you're talking about, that might show up.
2: And Vancouver's BC place to host the first of its 7 games on June 13th with Australia and Turkey. Coming up after sports, Canada's foreign affairs minister discussing geopolitical upset around the world at a conference in Ottawa. 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
2: It's partly sunny, 7 degrees in downtown Halifax. Good morning. I'm Shelley Summers. Here are the stories making news this morning. A man who found his brother's body during the 2020 mass shooting in Nova Scotia has died by suicide, this after struggling with post-traumatic stress disorder. As well, the Houston government receiving backlash as 5 libraries in Annapolis Valley are set to close their doors due to a lack of funding. And coming up after sports, Alberta rolling out a new funding model for surgeries that ties money to patients. 95.7 News Time, 7:45. 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
23: Well, the last time Canada's men's soccer team played in Edmonton, it was the 2021 Ice Tekka. Remember that? Rain Tekka. Not quite the same ring to it, but it was a 2-0 blanking of Uzbekistan in the rough conditions at World Cup prep and Commonwealth. Canada turned it on in the second half. Jonathan Osorio in the 57th minute, then Jaden Nelson in injury time. They face Ireland in Montreal Friday. Then it's World Cup for real. The red and white June 12th against Bosnia-Herzegovina in Toronto. It's game 1 of the Stanley Cup final tonight. Carolina's been a playoff wagon. Dragon, the first to reach the final with fewer than two losses since the 87 Oilers. They're 12-1, but Vegas is coming off that sweep of first overall Colorado. Both teams rested and healthy. The opener from Raleigh, 9 o'clock on Sportsnet and CBC, streaming Sportsnet Plus. It was probably the worst-kept secret in sports, the Vancouver Canucks officially naming Manny Malhotra head coach last night. He was behind the Abbotsford bench of their Calder Cup win a year ago, also played with the club's new co-presidents, Henrik and Daniel Sedin. After a much-needed day off, the Blue Jays battle one of baseball's best offenses. It's the first of three against the Atlanta Braves, with Kevin Gausman on the hill, 95.7 News Radio and Sportsnet 1 at first pitch at 8 o'clock. And happening now at the French Open, maybe this is more than tennis, Elina Svitolina and Marta Kostyuk in an all-Ukrainian quarterfinal. Kostyuk says Russian missiles narrowly missed her family's home in Kyiv a few days ago. That match just underway. 8 seed Mira Andreeva advanced earlier this morning. For the Sports Center, I'm Simon Bennett.
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2: 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Foreign Minister Anita Anand addressed a meeting of Canadian ambassadors and high commissioners in Ottawa at the start of a three-day conference. Anand telling the global heads of mission meeting yesterday that Canada, like most countries, is facing a landscape of geopolitical upset.
30: This isn't just turbulence, it's transformation. And as Margaret Atwood reminds us, when nothing is sure, everything is possible. This is the moment that we are in.
2: And Anand also thanking the diplomats for their work around the world. Alberta is rolling out a new funding model for surgeries that ties money to patients, starting in a dozen public hospitals across that province. The new system will see hospital operators be funded based on the number and type of procedures they perform, rather than have blanket budgets for surgeries. Yesterday's announcement doesn't apply to private clinics, but Premier Danielle Smith says her province needed to start somewhere.
31: So you have to start somewhere, and so we are starting from a position of fairness, that we know that different types of surgeries take different amounts of resources, and we want to be able to pay everybody fairly on that basis. And then as we learn more over the course of the next year, maybe there'll be some adjustment based on what we discover on the efficiencies and the pricing.
2: When Smith announced the change over a year ago, she said it would drive costs down by creating competition between public and private providers. Coming up in 60 seconds, traffic and weather together on the ones, and a pitch-perfect actress set to direct a new film. 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
2: 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Time for Rogers 5G Home Internet. Traffic and weather together on the ones with Halifax's most frequent traffic reports Here's Ford Taylor.
0: Well, traffic's picking up on the inbound routes. It's quite slow on the circ just after Burnside Drive, trying to get onto the McCabe, which is seeing delays heading towards Halifax. Quite a backup on Barrington between the two bridges. Not sure if that's the reason why we're seeing delays on the McCabe. A little slow coming off the McDonald Bridge into Halifax as well. Bedford Highway's picking up traffic as well from Bayview into the Windsor Street Exchange. The 1 and 2 inbound has off and on delays from Dunbrack towards Joseph Howe. But once you get past Joseph Howe, it really slows up headed towards Bearsville. And slow coming off Maggie's and Hill heading into Burnside. Down to Wednesday, visit Shoppers Drug Mart for the bonus redemption event. 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With your latest forecast, here's meteorologist Alistair Alders.
1: Watch out for a bit of unsettled weather today. There's a chance of a shower this morning with scattered showers expected this afternoon with a risk of a thunderstorm. 16 degrees is the guaranteed high, except 11 along the coast with a southwest wind of 20 to 40. We'll then see scattered showers with a risk of a thunder shower tapering off this evening. It becomes mainly cloudy down to 5 degrees. Wednesday, a mix of sun and cloud, a light and variable wind with a high of 16, except 19 inland and 12 along the coast. And fair through the end of the week, mainly sunny on Thursday with a high of 19, except 24 inland. Friday is sun and cloud with a high of 21, except 26 inland. Right now, Saturday cloudy with occasional showers possible, the high 16. Today's guaranteed high 16.
2: And right now in downtown Halifax, it is 7. At the airport, 7. Guaranteed high 16. 95.7 News Radio has traffic and weather together every 10 minutes on the ones in the morning and in the afternoon at 1, 11, 21, 31, 41, and 51 minutes past the hour. Recapping our lead story, a man who found his brother's body during the 2020 mass shooting in Nova Scotia has died by suicide after struggling with post-traumatic stress disorder. The latest on this and other top stories coming up at the top of the hour with Steve Gow. 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
2: Well, in this morning's entertainment update, a pitch-perfect actress is set to direct a new film, and a massive performance is planned for the biggest night in theater.
7: The Tony Awards have announced a special performance ahead of Sunday's show. Tony, host Pink, will be joined by Queen Latifah, Whitney Levitt, Julianne Hough, and more to honor the musical Chicago's historic 30-year run. The Tony Awards will air this Sunday on CBS and stream on Paramount+.
8: You shouldn't be trying to steal my house.
7: Kelly Ripa and Mark Consuelos have executive produced a new docuseries for Hulu. Squatters, Get the F Out of My House is a 6-part series that tells the stories of ordinary people and the squatters living rent-free on their properties. The series premieres on Hulu and Hulu on Disney Plus on June 4th. Disney is the parent company of Hulu, Disney Plus, and ABC News.
9: I got my ticket for
7: Anna Kendrick is stepping into a new role. ABC Audio has confirmed that Kendrick will direct the upcoming Netflix film, The Seven Husbands of Evelyn Hugo. Michelle Franz and ABC News.
2: A handful of Americans from the ship hit by hantavirus are headed home to finish up their quarantine. More from AP correspondent Jennifer King.
10: Some of the American cruise ship passengers who were exposed to hantavirus aboard the MV Hondius are leaving a federal facility in Omaha, Nebraska after 3 weeks of quarantine. U.S. health officials say they've arranged non-commercial travel with biocontainment measures for 5 out of the 18 passengers, and they will complete their monitoring at home. A spokesperson for Nebraska Medicine says none of the patients have shown symptoms. The recommended quarantine period is 42 days, and officials say the risk remains low. I'm Jennifer King.
2: The first operational cross-border tunnel to be discovered since 2022 has been uncovered in San Diego, coming from Mexico. ABC's Alex Stone with the story.
11: The tunnel, which Mexican authorities initially said was almost 900 feet long, U.S. authorities say is actually almost 2,000 feet long and 55 feet deep, stretching from Tijuana into a fake retail store in San Diego. 4 alleged cartel members who were followed, federal agents say, taking drugs out of the tunnel have been arrested. Kevin Murphy with Homeland Security Investigations.
12: This was a sophisticated tunnel that had lighting, ventilation, an electric rail system, wood shoring, and multiple staircases.
11: He says around $45 million worth of cocaine was seized involving the tunnel. Alex Stone, ABC News.
2: Business is next. 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
13: Good morning. Seeing markets take a bit of a pause this morning after records were set on the Wall Street trade Monday, with the Dow and the NASDAQ and S&P setting these new all-time highs with modest gains. NASDAQ was the top performer of the bunch, up 0.4% as IBM continued a near-term rally, up another 7.5%, closing at $320 a share, record high for Big Blue. That one's up 25% in the past week. NVIDIA had a big day, up 6.25%. Hewlett-Packard Enterprises this morning is up 28%. This is the spinoff from the old Hewlett-Packard, which focused on laptop computers and such. This is all about computer networking, and the earnings at Hewlett-Packard Enterprises were stellar. Huge revenue gains in the stock surging here in pre-market action. We're also looking overseas. The Tokyo Nikkei had a quiet day. It was down 200 points, or about 0.25%. Eurozone markets are higher. The TSX yesterday was down 34 points, a little bit of a give back for Bay Street after it came close to records Friday last week. A downgrade or downturn on gold producers. The gold stocks down about 3% as a group, and the CIBC was down 2.5%. TD Bank down 2.8%. The early trading action is also looking at a huge move by Google parent company Alphabet, offering up an $80 billion bond sale, looking to, again, invest in artificial intelligence infrastructure. And Anthropic filing the paperwork yesterday for a massive stock sale coming up later this summer. The price for oil is down $1 at $91.11. The price for gold is up $52 at $45.58. Canadian dollar down $0.1, $72.19. At the Business Center, I'm Mike Apple.
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19: Good morning. It is Tuesday, June 2nd. I'm Steve Gow right now in downtown Halifax. We have a little bit of sun out there and it is 7 degrees. Here's what's making news this hour. Well, a survivor of the 2020 mass shooting in Nova Scotia has died by suicide after battling with mental health issues for years.
20: What started as a call about a hit and run ended with officers in Halifax getting an illegal firearm off the streets. We'll have more on that story coming up.
21: The provincial government is being blamed as five libraries in Annapolis Valley are set to shut down due to a lack of sustainable funding. I'll have more coming up.
19: And later.
0: Despite some concerns from farmers, the president of the Nova Scotia Federation of Anglers and Hunters says wild turkeys in Nova Scotia could be beneficial. This comes following reports of an increased tick population.
1: Canada beat Uzbekistan in their penultimate tune-up before the World Cup. And the Stanley Cup final begins tonight in Raleigh. Sports at 15.
5: Stocks in a holding pattern in the early Tuesday trade, coming off a record start to the week for Wall Street. Anthropic files the paperwork for a stock sale. And Hewlett-Packard Enterprises surges on its earnings. Business at 26.
19: 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Time for Rogers 5G home internet, traffic and weather together on the ones. Now here's Gord Taylor with a look at your Tuesday morning commute.
23: Oh, there's some backup on the 107 outbound heading into Burnside around Montague Gold Mines. Looking pretty slow off Magazine Hill, or coming down Magazine Hill and ending into Burnside. Also, the Bedford Highway slows up approaching Flamingo Drive. That really gets heavy from Bayview into the Windsor Street Exchange. And slow moving on the Cirque from Burnside Drive, getting on to the McCabe. Traffic looking much better now on the McDonald Bridge. Just off and on delays now on Barrington between the two bridges. Amsterdam's canal culture and historic houses are on full display this summer. Fly nonstop from Halifax, up to 6 weekly flights. Book at WestJet.com. With the latest forecast, here's meteorologist Alistair Alders.
24: Clouds with sunny breaks today, but we have a trough of low pressure in the region that will bring a chance of showers this morning and then develop scattered showers this afternoon with a risk of a thunderstorm. Southwest winds of 20 to 40, 16 degrees, the guaranteed high, closer to 11 along the coast. The scattered showers and the risk of a thunder shower will taper off this evening. Then it becomes partly cloudy down to 5 degrees. And tomorrow, it's a mix of sun and cloud, a light and variable wind with a high of 16, except 19 inland, 12 along the coast. Today's guaranteed I 16.
19: And currently 7 degrees downtown, 9 at the airport. We'll have another check of traffic and weather together in less than 10 minutes. 95.7 News Time, 8:02. Well, a man who discovered his brother's dead body during the 2020 mass shooting in Nova Scotia has died by suicide. Clinton Ellison's stepfather confirmed the death, saying that he struggled with post-traumatic stress disorder for years following the shooting and claimed the lives of 22 people. Now, among those deaths was Ellison's own brother, Corey, who was fatally shot by the gunman in the April 2020 attack. Clinton found his brother's body in Portapique and hid in the woods for several hours until the police found him. His stepfather said that despite ongoing treatments, Ellison suffered and had become increasingly paranoid ever since. In other news, police in Antigonish County are investigating what they describe as a suspicious death. RCMP say officers were dispatched Sunday to Upper Big Tracadie to investigate a fire in a home when they discovered the body of a man on the property. The Nova Scotia Medical Examiner Service and the Office of the Fire Marshal have been called in. Mounties say investigators do not believe this case is related to the homicide reported last month in West Arm Tracadie. Well, here in HRM, a report of a hit and run over the weekend led to an illegal firearm being removed from the streets. With that story, here's 95.7's Mark Hodgins.
20: Regional police says officers got a call just after 3 o'clock in the morning on Sunday from a woman on Bloor Street who had reported a man in an SUV had struck her vehicle's side mirror and then took off. According to HRP, the vehicle involved was found a short time later on Quinpool Road and the driver was stopped and arrested without incident. Now, while searching that vehicle, HRP says the officers found a loaded handgun and ammunition. 25-year-old Tavon Downey now facing a long list of charges, including a number of weapons-related charges like possession of a prohibited firearm and tampering with a serial number on a firearm. He's also been charged with dangerous driving and is expected in court at a later date. In the meantime, police also say the person who made the original phone call to police was issued a 7-day license suspension as well for having a blood alcohol concentration above the legal limit. I'm Mark Hodgins.
19: 95.7 News Time, 8:05. Well, the Houston government is receiving some backlash as 5 libraries in Annapolis Valley are now set to close due to a lack of funding. 95.7's Chris Aleph has more.
21: 5 branches of the Annapolis Valley Regional Library Board will be shuttered as the organization says it is no longer able to maintain its present level of service. The board says this is due to a lack of sustainable operating funding, adding it has received confirmation that there will be no increase to provincial library funding for 2026-27, with funding remaining at the 2020 to 2025 levels. This is not sitting well with the Nova Scotia Union of Public and Private Employees, which says it is outraged over for the closures. In a release, the union pointed to the Houston government's cuts in the latest budget as the reason why these closures and layoffs are taking place. It went on to say years of underfunding and no increases since 2020 has led to this moment. Branches in Hansport, Kentville, Lawrencetown, Middleton, and Port Williams will be shut down on July 20th. I'm Chris Aleff.
19: Well, we head to the Middle East now, where new details are emerging about a reportedly heated phone call between Donald Trump and Benjamin Netanyahu. The U.S. president is said to have used salty language to express his frustration with the Israeli leader and his operations in Lebanon that could undermine American efforts to reach a preliminary ceasefire with Iran.
7: The frustration clearly front and center more than 3 months now into the U.S. and Israel's war with Iran. The U.S. is walking a negotiation tightrope trying to end this. President Trump now telling ABC News the U.S. will have a deal to extend the ceasefire with Iran over the next week. The president says he had a conversation with Israeli Prime Minister Benjamin Netanyahu, asking him not to go into a major raid of Beirut, Lebanon. Jesse Waters weighs in on Fox News.
8: Trump kind of lit him up. 47's trying to nail down this peace deal. And Netanyahu's trying to lock in as many gains as he can before the deal's done.
7: But Axios is quoting sources as saying that call was far more intense. Trump saying, "You're bleeping crazy. You'd be in prison if it weren't for me. Everybody hates you now. Everybody hates Israel because of this." That phone call happening after Iran threatened to abandon negotiations over Israel's actions in Lebanon, targeting Iran's proxy Hezbollah. I'm Jamie Pulfer.
19: Now, meantime, the Carney government is sending its Canada-U.S. trade minister to Washington, D.C. today to meet with the Trump administration's trade czar. Dominic LeBlanc will meet with U.S. Trade Representative Jameson Greer as official trade talks between our two countries have yet to begin ahead of the July deadline for a mandatory review of the Canada-U.S.-Mexico Agreement on Trade. Conservative leader Pierre Poilievre said yesterday that he has no expectations that LeBlanc's meeting with Greer will be productive. In Saskatchewan, Mounties say a suspect was arrested last night after a deadly shooting in the northern community of Pelican Narrows. The shooting near the community's health center left one person dead, another seriously injured. Police have not released many details about the two victims or the suspect. RCMP issued an active shooter alert and residential lockdown for the area earlier yesterday as they looked for a man described as wearing all black clothing and a face covering. The Peter Ballantyne Cree Nation says schools and the local band office will be closed for the rest of the week, but the health center will offer limited services. And back here in this province, wild turkeys could help with the province's tick population. 95.7's Blake Priddle explains.
0: Wild turkeys are more than just a game animal and a sight for bird watchers. They also help with bringing down the tick population. Pound for pound, wild turkeys eat more ticks than most other animals, with younger turkeys eating the most ticks. That's according to Peter White, the president of the Nova Scotia Federation of Anglers and Hunters. Despite this, White says there are still some concerns about wild turkeys coming into the province.
9: Probably their biggest concern would be avian influenza. But the poultry industry is very, very regulated. You know, a blue jay could do the same transmission, you know, as far as that goes. There's probably concerns about roosting in trees, that, you know, apple trees, you know, that can't handle that weight type of deal. But there's insurance in place for that kind of stuff, crop damage insurance.
0: White adds the decision to introduce wild turkeys in Nova Scotia would be a political decision. And because they're already present in New Brunswick, it's predicted that they will make their way into our province, whether they're introduced or not. I'm Blake Priddle.
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19: 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Time for Rogers 5G home internet traffic and weather together on the ones. Here's Gord Taylor once again with a look at your Tuesday morning drive.
23: Well, the 102 outbound is seeing a delay near the Bedford Rifle Range. The 102 inbound gets heavy right around the 103. Remains slow towards Romans Avenue. The Bedford Highway, pretty busy from Bayview into the Winter Street Exchange. The slow moving coming off Magazine Hill through the Windmill Akerley intersection. A bit of delay on the circuit as you approach the former toll plaza, getting onto the McKay Bridge. A little busy coming off the McDonald Bridge into Halifax. The Main Street heavily backed up, headed towards Forest Hills Parkway. 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With the latest forecast, here is meteorologist Alistair Alders.
24: Well, some unsettled weather possible today. Clouds with sunny breaks, but a trough of low pressure will bring a chance of morning showers. But it's more so this afternoon. We see scattered showers developing with a risk of a thunderstorm. 16 degrees, the guaranteed high, except 11 along the coast with a southwest wind of 20 to 40. The scattered showers with a risk of a thunder shower taper off this evening. It becomes partly cloudy down to 5 degrees. Wednesday, sun and cloud, a light and variable wind with a high of 16, except 19 inland, 12 along the coast. And Thursday, mainly sunny with a high of 19, except 24 inland. Today's guaranteed high, 16.
19: And currently we are sitting at 7 degrees in downtown Halifax. It is 9 out at the airport on our way up to 16 for the guaranteed high. 95.7 News Radio, the only station with that weather guarantee. 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Well, the Manitoba legislature wrapped up its spring sitting yesterday. A three-month stretch saw some late nights as the opposition Progressive Conservatives pushed for deeper tax cuts than the NDP government had offered in its original budget bill. NDP Finance Minister Adrian Sala says families will appreciate the elimination of the sales tax on prepared meals and snacks.
3: The removing of PST off groceries in our grocery stores, that's a huge step forward in lowering the burden of grocery costs for families across Manitoba. Of course, the bill also contains some other important supports.
19: The opposition is calling it a tax cut on junk food that will do little to help affordability. In Toronto, the Prime Minister announced a new National Unity Council that will assess what's driving anti-Semitism in Canada. Mark Carney made the announcement at a synagogue yesterday.
4: The council will improve research in the collection of data on hate incidents. It will build stronger data sharing systems so all orders of government, all police services are working from the same facts and with the same alignment.
19: Carney says anti-Semitism has surged to levels not seen since the Second World War, pointing to the firebombings of synagogues and bullets fired at Jewish schools. Well, the Stanley Cup Finals begin tonight. Simon will tee up Game 1 in sports next.
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19: Well, we have a little bit of sun out there in downtown Halifax. It is 7 degrees. Good morning. I'm Steve Gow. Here are the stories making news today. A man who found his brother dead during the 2020 mass shooting in Nova Scotia has died by suicide. Clinton Ellison's death confirmed by his stepfather, who said he had struggled with PTSD for years following the tragedy. Meantime, RCMP in Antigonish County are asking for information after finding the body of a man after a fire in Upper Big Tracadie. Mounties calling that death suspicious. And coming up after sports, a former police officer in North Carolina has been arrested after beating a woman caught on camera video. 95.7 News Time, 8:16. Now from Sportsnet Radio, here's Simon Bennett.
1: Well, the Canadian men's soccer team looking good last night. A 2-0 win over Uzbekistan in World Cup prep at rainy Edmonton. The goals from Jonathan Osorio and Jaden Nelson. They haven't named a starting keeper yet for their first World Cup match. Maxime Crépeau was excellent under pressure in the first half. Their last tune-up in Montreal against the Irish on Friday. The Stanley Cup final begins in Raleigh tonight. The Carolina Hurricanes on home ice against the Vegas Golden Knights. The Canes on the big dance for the first time in two decades when current coach Rod Brind'Amour hoisted the cup as a player. The Vegas, their third final appearance in their 9 years of existence, is a 9 o'clock start for game one. You can watch it Sportsnet and CBC stream on Sportsnet Plus. Manny Malhotra is the 23rd head coach in the history of the Vancouver Canucks. No huge surprise given his working relationship with new GM Ryan Johnson. The two were together at Abbotsford, the AHL Canucks winning the Calder Cup last year. Big test coming up for the Blue Jays, the first of three in Atlanta. The Braves offense led by Ronald Acuna Jr., who has homered in four straight given all the bullpen games lately. They could use a long outing from Kevin Gausman. 8 o'clock on 95.7 News Radio and Sportsnet 1. Happening now at the French Open quarterfinals, an all-Ukrainian matchup as Elena Svitolina and Barta Kostyuk battling it out in the first set. The winner of this gets Mira Andreeva, who beat Sorana Kostea in 56 minutes earlier this morning. For the Sports Center, I'm Simon Bennett.
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15: 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Vegas looks unstoppable after sweeping their way out west. But out east, Carolina have 12 wins and only one loss.
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15: Hockey heavyweights face off in game one from Raleigh. You just have to watch the Stanley Cup final. 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
19: 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I'm Steve Gao. Well, a former North Carolina police officer is facing charges after a beating that was captured on doorbell camera video. Jennifer King has that story.
17: A former North Carolina police officer caught on a doorbell camera repeatedly punching a woman in the face has been charged with assault and released on $10,000 bond. Video of 22-year-old Shelby officer Carson Hyder pummeling Sherry Moore last week circulated widely on social media. Hyder was responding to a breaking and entering call when the scuffle began. He has since been fired, and the state's Bureau of Investigation says they've opened an investigation. Moore herself faces a charge for alleged breaking and entering, but resisting arrest and assault on a police officer were dropped. Her attorney told the Associated Press she's recovering and receiving treatment for her mental health. I'm Jennifer King.
19: Coming up, we'll have traffic and weather together on the ones, and later, a Russian attack on Ukraine kills at least 16 and injures dozens of others. 95.7 News Time, 8:20.
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19: 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Traffic and weather together on the ones. 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
23: Both bridges now seeing delays heading towards Halifax. The 102 inbound busy from the 103 towards the Bears Road. We had a delay on the 102 outbound near the Bedford Raffle Range. Looks like that is cleared up. But the 107 is seeing delays heading towards Burnside through Montague Gold Mines. And pretty heavy getting in and out of the Armdale roundabout. Quinpool and Shabucto are both slow heading towards Connaught. 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With the latest forecast, here's meteorologist Alistair Alders.
24: Clouds with sunny breaks today, but there will be a chance of a shower this morning and then scattered showers with a risk of a thunderstorm this afternoon from a weak trough of low pressure. Southwesterly winds of 20 to 40, the guaranteed high 16, except 11 along the coast. The scattered showers with a risk of a thunder shower taper off this evening. It becomes partly cloudy with a light wind down to 5 degrees. Wednesday, a mix of sun and cloud, a light variable wind with a high of 16, except 19 inland, 12 along the coast. And temperatures continue to warm. Warm Thursday with a high of 19, except 24 inland, a mainly sunny sky. Friday, a mix of sun and cloud with a high of 21, except 26 inland. The start of the weekend Saturday, cloudy with occasional showers and 16. Today's guaranteed high 16.
19: And we're up to 9 degrees now downtown and out at the airport. 95.7 News Radio has traffic and weather together every 10 minutes on the ones in the morning and in the afternoons at 1, 11, 21, 31, 41, and 51 minutes past every hour. Recapping our lead story, Clinton Ellison, a survivor of the 2020 mass shooting in Nova Scotia, has died by suicide after battling with mental health issues for years since that shooting. We'll have the latest on this and other stories coming up at the bottom of the hour with Shelley Summers. 95.7 News Time, 8:23.
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19: Well, Russian forces launched a massive aerial attack on Kyiv and other Ukrainian cities overnight, killing at least 16 civilians and wounding more than 100. The assault involved more than 600 drones and dozens of missiles. Authorities report some people were trapped under rubble of apartment buildings, including a three-year-old child killed in the central city of Dnipro. President Vladimir Putin has intensified Moscow's aerial campaign, exploiting Ukraine's shortage of air defense missiles. Well, turning to the U.S., a federal judge is allowing a progressive group to fly an 8647 flag during a protest in Washington, D.C., rejecting the Secret Service's claim that the phrase is a threat against the president.
5: Sharing the message 8647 might have gotten former FBI Director James Comey indicted, but a federal judge on Monday issued an order protecting the right of a progressive group to fly a flag with the phrase in Washington, D.C. to call for Trump's removal from office. The judge rejected the Secret Service's claim that the flag represented a threat to kill Donald Trump, concluding the phrase is more often defined as to throw out or nick something, and temporarily blocked the National Park Service from revoking the group's permit over the flag. Though the lawsuit is unrelated to Comey's criminal case, the ruling is a setback for the Department of Justice as it seeks to prove that the phrase is a threat on Trump's life. Peter Harlambous, ABC News.
19: And as we briefly heard in sports, the Stanley Cup final is about to get underway with two rested and healthy squads ready to battle it out in Raleigh. Simon Bennett joins us again with a further look ahead to tonight's game one.
1: Of course, you can't say Vegas right now without mentioning playoff scoring leader Mitch Marner, who hinted at dark times the night Vegas made the final, but wasn't up for elaborating on media day.
7: I'll talk about that in the coming weeks if it happens. Right now, I'm just focused on, you know, getting the job at hand and excited to start this up.
1: Another ex-Leaf goaltender, Freddie Anderson, 12-1 in these playoffs for Carolina. Either he or Marner could win the Conn Smythe Trophy, depending on who hoists the cup. Sportsnet's Elliot Freeman on the matchup.
8: Carolina, aggressive, speed,
2: forechecking. Vegas, patient, structured, force you to make a mistake and frustrate you.
1: The Canes are the first final in 20 years. The Vegas, that's three times this far in their 9 years of existence. Game one tonight at Raleigh on Sportsnet and CBC. I'm Simon Bennett.
19: Coming up, we'll have the latest business news in the Dynamic Market Minute with Mike Apple.
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0: advanced to 25%. And shares of NVIDIA added 6.25% as the world's most valuable company added billions of dollars to its market value after announcing it's getting into the personal computer laptop space with a new microprocessor for artificial intelligence. We're looking at shares overseas this morning, seeing, continued rally for European stocks with the Frankfurt DAX index up 1.1%. London's FT100 is up by 0.5%. Tokyo's Nikkei took a breather from setting records. It was down 200 points, or 0.33%. But in Hong Kong, the Hang Seng today was up by 2.5%. Right now, the Dow Futures Index is down about 140 points. Investors kind of taking a breather and also looking at the latest developments on the war in the Middle East. And as much as there really haven't been any to move along the peace negotiations, the price for oil on Monday jumped by about 5%. It's down $1.40 right now, or 1.5%. The early trade at $90.75. Top performer in pre-market action is Hewlett-Packard Enterprises, as the company reported record-breaking earnings with a surge in sales of networking equipment for artificial intelligence. Hewlett-Packard stock is jumping 28% in pre-market action. Supermicro's up by 5%. And shares of Broadcom up 2.5% ahead of its quarterly earnings update. At the Business Center, I'm Mike Eppel.
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5: Good morning. It's Tuesday, June 2nd. I'm Shelley Summers. Right now in downtown Halifax, sunny and 9 degrees. Here's what's making news this morning. A man who found his brother's body during the 2020 mass shooting here in Nova Scotia has died by suicide after struggling with post-traumatic stress disorder.
7: A report of a hit and run in Halifax over the weekend ultimately led to police getting an illegal firearm off the streets.
8: The Houston government is receiving backlash as 5 libraries in Annapolis Valley are set to close their doors due to a lack of funding.
5: And later,
9: introducing wild turkeys in Nova Scotia could help with the tick population, but there are concerns that the birds could have a negative effect on crops and livestock.
10: World Cup tune-ups revving up for Canada, who beat Uzbekistan in Edmonton. The Stanley Cup Finals starts tonight, and the Jays are in Atlanta. Sports at 45.
0: Downturn for U.S. stock futures. Dow futures down 200 points after fresh records set Monday on Wall Street. 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
5: 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Time for Rogers 5G home internet. Traffic and weather together on the ones. Now with Halifax's most frequent traffic reports, here's Gord Taylor.
11: Well, getting word of a collision in Lower Sackville, a Beaver Bank connector in Sackville Drive. Just starting to see some backup there. Hammonds Plains Road's heavily backed up on either side of the 102. Still slow on both bridges heading towards Halifax and around the Bedford Basin. We have delays getting through the Windmill Akerley intersection off Magazine Hill, and the Bedford Highway heavies up well before Bayview heading into the Windsor Street Exchange. 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With the latest forecast, here's meteorologist Alistair Alders.
12: A bit unsettled today. We'll have clouds with sunny breaks, but a trough of low pressure will bring a chance of showers this morning and then develop scattered showers this afternoon with a risk of a thunderstorm. 16 degrees is the guaranteed high, except 11 along the coast and southwest winds of 20 to 40.

0: The scattered showers with a risk of a thunder shower will taper off this evening. Then it becomes partly cloudy down to 5 degrees. Tomorrow, a mix of sun and cloud, a light and variable wind with a high of 16 degrees, except 19 inland and 12 along the coast. Today's guaranteed high, 16.
1: And right now in downtown Halifax, it is 9 at the airport, 9 degrees. Guaranteed high, 16. We'll have another check of traffic and weather together in less than 10 minutes. 95.7 News Time, 8:33. Well, a man who found his brother dead during the 2020 mass shooting has died by suicide. Clinton Ellison's stepfather says he struggled with post-traumatic stress disorder for years. His brother, Corey Ellison, was fatally shot by the gunman in the April 2020 attack that left 22 people dead. Clinton found his brother's body and hid in the woods for several hours until police found him. His stepfather said that despite treatment, Ellison suffered and had become increasingly paranoid since then. RCMP investigating what they're describing a suspicious death in Anakinish County. Police saying they were called Sunday to Upper Big Tracadie to investigate a fire in a home when they found the body of a man on the property. The Nova Scotia Medical Examiner Service and the officer of the fire marshal have been called in. The Mounties saying investigators don't believe the case is related to the homicide reported last month in Westarm Tracadie. What started as a call about a hit and run ended with officers in Halifax getting an illegal firearm off the streets. 95.7's Mark Hodgins with the story.
2: Halifax Regional Police says officers responded to Bloor Street just after 3 o'clock in the morning on Sunday to reports of a hit and run, with the driver there reporting a man in an SUV had hit her side mirror and kept driving. According to HRP, the vehicle involved was found on Quinpool Road a short time later. The driver was stopped and arrested without incident. And while searching that vehicle, HRP says the officers found a loaded handgun as well as ammunition. 25-year-old Tavon Downing now facing a long list of charges, including for possession of a prohibited firearm and tampering with a serial number on a firearm, in addition to other weapons-related charges. He's also charged with dangerous driving and is expected to be in court at a later date. As well, police say the person who made the original phone call about the hit and run was also issued a 7-day license suspension for having a blood alcohol concentration above the legal limit. I'm Mark Hodgins.
1: The provincial government being blamed as 5 libraries in Annapolis Valley are set to shut down due to a lack of sustainable funding. More on that story from 95.7's Chris Haleff.
3: The Annapolis Valley Regional Library Board announced it would be closing 5 branches on July 20th in Hansport, Kentville, Lawrencetown, Middleton, and Port Williams. The board says it has received confirmation that there will be no increase to provincial library funding for 2026-27, with funding remaining the same levels it's been at since 2020. It went on to say, due to a lack of sustainable operating funding, it will be closing these branches. The Nova Scotia Union of public and private employees slamming the Houston government as a result, saying recent cuts to the latest budget are the reason why these closures are taking place. According to the union, years of underfunding and no increases has led to this moment. I'm Chris Haleff.
1: Well, frustration over the war in the Middle East apparently boiling over in Washington, where U.S. President Donald Trump reportedly used language in a phone call with his Israeli counterpart that would have gotten a student sent to the principal's office. 95.7's Jamie Pulfer with more on that fiery phone call.
4: This was apparently a lot of swearing in one phone call. U.S. President Trump laying into Israeli Prime Minister Benjamin Netanyahu amid those fragile negotiations to end the war with Iran. Trump is trying to stop Israel from targeting Hezbollah in Beirut after Iran threatened to walk away from the peace talks. Axios reports that phone call was pretty wild, with President Trump calling Prime Minister Netanyahu bleeping crazy, saying you'd be in prison if it weren't for me. Everybody hates you now. Everybody hates Israel because of this. And that's not all, according to CNN's Abby Phillip.
5: A second source briefed on the call says Trump was pissed and yelled at Netanyahu at one point, "What the f*** are you doing?" I don't know. I think it shows a lot of things, including some rifts in the relationship, but also Trump's deep frustration.
4: Frustration given this war has dragged on now for more than 3 months. The U.S. looking for an off-ramp, but there are a lot of geopolitical layers to the situation. I'm Jamie Pulfer.
1: Back here at home, Prime Minister Mark Carney announcing new measures to combat anti-Semitism here in Canada. He says the country as a whole is failing Jewish Canadians. 95.7's Charlene Close with more from his speech at Toronto's Holy Blossom Temple last night.
6: Prime Minister Mark Carney says anti-Semitism has surged to levels not seen in the post-war period, leading him to create a new National Unity Council.
7: The council will coordinate a whole-of-government approach to anti-Semitism because combating anti-Semitism is the responsibility we all share.
6: Noah Shack is the CEO of the Center for Israel and Jewish Affairs. He says there's an urgent need for Canadians to stand up against hate, violence, and terror targeting Jewish Canadians.
8: It's fundamentally tearing our society apart and threatening all of our safety.
6: The council will oversee federal policy and research the nature of anti-Semitism in federal workplaces and online. I'm Charlene Close.
1: U.S. President Trump has signed a proclamation late last night amending certain tariffs on metals, including steel, aluminum, and copper imports. More on that story from Karen Seolin.
9: President Donald Trump has signed a new order lowering tariffs on some steel, aluminum, and copper imports. The White House says several products will see duties drop from 25 to 15%, including certain industrial and agricultural equipment. The order also allows companies to qualify for even lower tariffs if most of the metal used is produced in the U.S. Officials say the changes are meant to boost domestic manufacturing. The measures are expected to stay in place through 2027.
1: And this all coming as Canada-U.S. Trade Minister Dominic LeBlanc travels to Washington today to meet with his American counterpart. LeBlanc's office saying that he will have a face-to-face with U.S. Trade Representative Jameson Greer as well as Chief Trade Negotiator Janice Charette. Well, following reports of an increased tick population, the president of the Nova Scotia Federation of Anglers and Hunters says wild turkeys in Nova Scotia could be beneficial. More on that story from 95.7's Blake Priddle.
10: Pound for pound, wild turkeys eat a lot of ticks, especially the younger ones. That's according to Federation President Peter White. Introducing wild turkeys to Nova Scotia has been discussed many times over the years, but there have been concerns from farmers that non-native species could cause damage to livestock and crops. White says the province already has non-native species that have damaged crops and killed livestock.
11: Deer is not native to Nova Scotia, nor is the coyote. They receive insurance, you know, crop damage insurance, whether it's loss of lambs or if it's crop damage, you know, by deer in a strawberry field. And they're introduced species. So I think it's just a matter of getting those things looked after, but I think that's probably one of their bigger concerns.
10: Wild turkeys are already present in New Brunswick, and it's predicted that they will make their way into Nova Scotia, regardless of whether a decision is made to introduce the birds or not. I'm Blake Priddle.
1: 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And as well, residents in a Saskatchewan town have been left shaken after a shooting near their local health clinic. 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
1: 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Time for Rogers 5G home internet traffic and weather together on the ones. Now with Halifax's most frequent traffic reports, here's Gord Taylor.
15: Working on a crash in Lower Sackville. It's a Beaver Bank in Sackville Drive. There's heavy backup in all directions as emergency services are on scene. Traffic Spotter reports it's a head-on crash. We have quite a backup as well on the 102 inbound from the 103 headed towards Bears Road. Slow moving in all the routes in and out of the Armdale roundabout, but particularly so in Quinpool out of the roundabout heading towards Connaught. And Main Street remains heavily backed up headed towards Forest Hills Parkway. 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With the latest forecast, here is meteorologist Alistair Alders.
0: Cloudy with sunny breaks today, but a trough of low pressure will bring a chance of showers this morning and develop scattered showers this afternoon. That will come at the risk of a thunderstorm. Southwesterly winds of 20 to 40. 16 degrees, the guaranteed high, except 11 along the coast. The scattered showers and thunderstorm risk will diminish early this evening. It becomes partly cloudy down to 5 degrees. Wednesday, a mix of sun and cloud, a light and variable wind with a high of 16, except 19 inland and 12 along the coast. And for Thursday, mainly sunny with a high of 19, except 24 inland. Today's guaranteed high, 16.
1: 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Residents of Pelican Narrows in northeastern Saskatchewan have been left shaken after a shooting near their local health clinic. RCMP say one person was killed, another injured yesterday. It triggered an active shooter alert and an hours-long community lockdown. A suspect was taken into custody last night. Dr. John Michael Stevens says most community members are resilient and neighborly, but says recent acts of violence are causing fear.
16: With how things have been progressing, the community of resilient people is being torn down.
1: RCMP have not shared details about the victims or the suspect, but said no other injuries had been reported. Coming up after sports, European Union lawmakers agreeing to increase deportations and detention centers abroad. 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
1: We've got a mix of sun and cloud, 9 degrees in downtown Halifax. Good morning. I'm Shelley Summers. Here are the stories making news this morning. Well, a man who found his brother's body during the 2020 mass shooting has died by suicide after struggling with post-traumatic stress disorder. As well, the Houston government receiving backlash as 5 libraries in Annapolis Valley are set to close their doors due to a lack of funding. And coming up after sports, Ukrainian officials say at least 13 people are dead in a large-scale Russian attack. 95.7 News Time, 8:45. 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
20: Well, the Canadian men continued their prep for the upcoming World Cup. It was a 2-0 win in the Edmonton Rain over Uzbekistan. The goals from Jonathan Osorio and Jaden Nelson. So one more friendly this weekend, Friday in Montreal against Ireland. We also heard from Captain Alphonso Davies, who's back training with the squad after his recent hamstring injury. He was non-committal on when he'll be ready. Just happy to be back for the boys for now. June hockey in Raleigh. The Stanley Cup final opens for the Carolina Hurricanes against the Vegas Golden Knights. Hard to not see the Toronto connections for Vegas. Mitch Marner leads everyone in playoff points. Freddie Anderson has been excellent in goal for Carolina. Either could win the Conn Smythe Trophy if their team captures Lord Stanley. Game 1, 9 o'clock on Sportsnet and CBC. You can stream on Sportsnet Plus. One of the head coach openings has been filled. No surprise, Manny Malhotra steps in behind the bench in Vancouver. The former Canucks player worked alongside new GM Ryan Johnson in Abbotsford. They won the Calder Cup a year ago. Last June was when the Blue Jays turnaround really started. No pressure, though, as they face the tough Atlanta Braves starting tonight at Truist Park. It's Kevin Gausman against Bryce Elder on the mound. First pitch, 8 o'clock on 95.7 News Radio and Sportsnet 1. Happening now, it's an all-Ukrainian matchup in the women's quarterfinals of the French Open. Marta Kostyuk is up a set in Alina Svitolina. The win against Mira Andreeva, who advanced earlier this morning. From the Sports Center, I'm Simon Bennett.
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1: 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Ukrainian officials say at least 13 people are dead in a large-scale Russian attack. We get more from reporter Claire Sebastian on the strikes.
23: This was a very large-scale attack targeting different regions, but in particular the capital, Kyiv, Dnipro, another major city, Kharkiv, Zaporizhia. So widespread, happening, we're hearing, in three waves throughout the night, and including critically a number of different types of missiles and drones. And it included a large number of ballistic missiles, many of which did get through, according to preliminary Air Force numbers. We continue to hear calls from President Zelensky and other officials that they are running critically short of interceptors. And Zelensky again this morning calling for Europe to come up with its own anti-ballistic missile systems to help Ukraine.
1: And authorities saying the attack damaged buildings, and there are fears people remain trapped under the rubble of an apartment block in one district. The strike coming a week after Russia said it was beginning when it called systematic strikes against military facilities in Ukraine's capital. European Union lawmakers agreeing to increase deportations and detention centers abroad. More on that story from reporter Charles de Ledesma.
24: The EU's moved forward with a vast overhaul of its migration strategy, aiming to ramp up deportations in what rights groups compare to the Trump administration's aggressive immigration policies. The provisional agreement, which will now go to lawmakers and heads of state for approval, comes as critics argue the new regulation could harm human rights. EU member states will be able to set up bilateral deals with countries outside the bloc to build deportation centres. Some nations are already in talks with third countries, mostly in Africa, to host what's called return hubs on the model of Italy's detention deal with Albania. I'm Charles de Ledesma.
1: Coming up in 60 seconds, traffic and weather together on the ones. And as well, concerns whether ICE agents will be enforcing immigration law at FIFA venues. 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
26: Spring market is here, and this is where it matters. I'm Joanne Pullen with Joanne Pullen Realty Group, brokered by LPT Realty. Whether you're buying or selling, the most important part of any deal is the negotiation. That's where you either leave money on the table or you don't. I'm here to guide you, protect you, and negotiate what's right for you. And buyers, this is your moment. More homes, more choice, and you'll see everything clearly this time of year. If you're thinking about making a move, call or text me, 902-817-0050. Let's do this the right way.
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1: 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Time for Rogers 5G home internet traffic and weather together on the ones. And with Halifax's most frequent traffic reports, here's Gord Taylor.
15: Work on an earlier collision at Beaver Bank and Sackville Drive in Lower Sackville, causing quite a backup. Hammonds Plains Road is pretty slow on either side of the 102. Things have eased off along Magazine Hill as you make your way into Burnside, but still pretty busy in the Bedford Highway, well before Bayview into the Winter Street Exchange. Delays getting onto the McKay Bridge at the former Toll Plaza and is busy on both ends of the McDonald Bridge heading towards Halifax. Amsterdam's canal culture and historic houses are in full display this summer. Fly nonstop from Halifax, up to 6 weekly flights. 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With your latest forecast, here's meteorologist Alistair Alders.
0: Watch out for a bit of unsettled weather today. There's a chance of a shower this morning with scattered showers expected this afternoon with a risk of a thunderstorm. 16 degrees is the guaranteed high, except 11 along the coast with a southwest wind of 20 to 40. We'll then see scattered showers with a risk of a thundershower tapering off this evening. It becomes mainly cloudy down to 5 degrees. Wednesday, a mix of sun and cloud, a light and variable wind with a high of 16, except 19 inland and 12 along the coast. And fair through the end of the week, mainly sunny on Thursday with a high of 19, except 24 inland. Friday, sun and cloud with a high of 21, except 26 inland. Right now, Saturday, cloudy with occasional showers possible, the high 16. Today's guaranteed high 16.
1: And right now in downtown Halifax, it is 9, also 9 degrees at the airport. Guaranteed high, as Alistair said, 16. 95.7 News Radio has traffic and weather together every 10 minutes on the ones in both the morning and the afternoon at 1, 11, 21, 31, 41, and 51 minutes past the hour. Recapping our lead story, a man who found his brother's body during the 2020 mass shooting has died by suicide after struggling with post-traumatic stress disorder. We'll have the latest on this as well as other top stories coming up at the top of the hour with Steve Gow. 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
1: Well, security officials in Los Angeles are prepping for next week's kickoff of the FIFA World Cup, which opens in L.A. It'll last for weeks in cities across the U.S. as well as in Canada. ABC's Alex Stone reports from Los Angeles on the question of whether ICE agents will be enforcing immigration law at the venues.
3: Los Angeles County Sheriff Robert Luna says he has been assured there will be no immigration enforcement by ICE agents at FIFA World Cup events, despite comments indicating there might be from the Trump administration. Luna says he trusts it will not be happening.
4: Because if that starts occurring, we're going to have a whole new host of problems.
3: Law enforcement here says FIFA World Cup will be one of the largest security operations in Los Angeles history. Alex Stone, ABC News, Los Angeles.
1: Now, meantime, Toronto police saying they've arrested two people and seized counterfeit soccer merchandise items ahead of the FIFA World Cup games being held in that city. Superintendent Dave Eklunds says they allegedly found them in a warehouse in Mississauga.
5: We seized more than 16,000 name brand fake jerseys and flags, along with two counterfeit FIFA World Cup trophies with an estimated street value of more than $3.5 million.
1: And police urging the public to only buy from trusted sellers and report suspected fraud. Well, the U.S.'s second largest teachers union is calling for screen bans and AI limits in their schools. The plan is called Devices Down, Eyes Up, Hands On. It's part of that plan the American Federation of Teachers is proposing, banning screens for students pre-K through to second grade. Randy Weingarten is president of the American Federation of Teachers, and she spoke with ABC News.
6: We've had social media, we've had AI, we've had COVID, we've had distrust in institutions. And so there is a sense of anxiety and fear that overcomes the actual hope that is what America has always been.
1: And Weingarten saying kids like the screens better than they like learning, and that steps need to be taken to create active learning again. And the legal battle between actors Blake Lively and Justin Baldoni appears not to be over yet. Just a month ago, the two announcing a settlement that avoided a trial over Lyle Lively's claims that Baldoni led a campaign to smear her reputation. Comes after she accused him of sexually harassing her on the set of their 2024 film, It Ends With Us. Yesterday, lawyers for Lively were back in a New York court trying to get a judge to make Baldoni pay her legal bills plus other penalties. Business is next. 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
11: Good morning. Seeing markets take a bit of a pause this morning after records were set on the Wall Street trade Monday, with the Dow and the NASDAQ and S&P setting these new all-time highs with modest gains. NASDAQ was the top performer of the bunch, up 0.4% as IBM continued a near-term rally, up another 7.5%, closing at $320 a share, record high for Big Blue. That one's up 25% in the past week. NVIDIA had a big day, up 6.25%. Hewlett-Packard Enterprises this morning is up 28%. This is the spinoff from the old Hewlett-Packard, which focused on laptop computers and such. This is all about computer networking, and the earnings at Hewlett-Packard Enterprises were stellar. Huge revenue gains in the stock surging here in pre-market action. We're also looking overseas. The Tokyo Nikkei had a quiet day. It was down 200 points, or about 0.25%. Eurozone markets are higher. The TSX yesterday was down 34 points, a little bit of a give back for Bay Street after it came close to records Friday last week. A downgrade or downturn on gold producers. The gold stocks down about 3% as a group, and the CIBC was down 2.5%. TD Bank down 2.8%. The early trading action is also looking at a huge move by Google parent company Alphabet, offering up an $80 billion bond sale, looking to, again, invest in artificial intelligence infrastructure. And Anthropic filing the paperwork yesterday for a massive stock sale coming up later this summer. The price for oil is down $1 at $91.11. The price for gold is up $52 at $45.58. Canadian dollar down $0.1, $72.19. At the Business Center, I'm Mike Eppel.
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17: Good morning. It is Tuesday, June 2nd. I'm Steve Gow. Right now in downtown Halifax, we have a little bit of sun out there and it is 9 degrees. Here's what's making news today. Well, a survivor of the 2020 mass shooting in Nova Scotia has died by suicide after battling with mental health issues for years since.
18: What started as a call about a hit and run ended with officers in Halifax getting an illegal firearm off the streets. We'll have more on that story coming up.
2: The provincial government is being blamed as five libraries in Annapolis Valley are set to shut down due to a lack of sustainable funding. I'll have more coming up.
17: And later.
20: Despite some concerns from farmers, the president of the Nova Scotia Federation of Anglers and Hunters says wild turkeys in Nova Scotia could be beneficial. This comes following reports of an increased tick population.
21: A strong showing for Canada in their World Cup tune-up last night. And we're hours away from game one of the Stanley Cup final. The Golden Knights and Hurricanes in Raleigh Sports at 15.
11: 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The Dow futures down 200 points. 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And an elevated price for oil. 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
17: 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Time for Rogers 5G home internet traffic and weather together on the ones. Here's Gord Taylor with a look at the roads.
15: Work on an earlier collision at Beaver Bank and Sackville Drive in Lower Sackville, causing quite a backup. Hammonds Plains Road is pretty slow on either side of the 102. Things have eased off along Magazine Hill as you make your way into Burnside, but still pretty busy in the Bedford Highway, well before Bayview into the Winter Street Exchange. Delays getting onto the McKay Bridge at the former Toll Plaza and is busy on both ends of the McDonald Bridge heading towards Halifax. Amsterdam's canal culture and historic houses are in full display this summer. Fly nonstop from Halifax, up to six weekly flights. Book at WestJet.com. With your latest forecast, here is meteorologist Alistair Alders.
0: Clouds with sunny breaks today, but we have a trough of low pressure in the region that will bring a chance of showers this morning and then develop scattered showers this afternoon with a risk of a thunderstorm. Southwest winds of 20 to 40, 16 degrees, the guaranteed high, closer to 11 along the coast. The scattered showers and the risk of a thunder shower will taper off this evening. Then it becomes partly cloudy down to 5 degrees, and tomorrow it's a mix of sun and cloud, a light and variable wind with a high of 16, except 19 inland, 12 along the coast. Today's guaranteed high 16.
17: And we've jumped to 12 degrees now in downtown Halifax, 11 at the airport. We'll check in on traffic and weather together again in less than 10 minutes. 95.7 News Time, 9:03. Well, a man who discovered his brother's dead body during the 2020 mass shooting in Nova Scotia has died now by suicide. Clinton Ellison's stepfather confirmed the death, saying that he struggled with post-traumatic stress disorder for years following the shooting that claimed the lives of 22 people in the province. Among those deaths was Ellison's own brother, Corey, who was fatally shot by the gunman in the April 2020 attack. Clinton found his brother's body in Portapique and hid in the woods for several hours until police found him. His stepfather said that despite ongoing treatment, Ellison suffered and had become increasingly paranoid ever since. In other news, police in Antigonish County are investigating what they describe as a suspicious death. RCMP say officers were dispatched on Sunday to Upper Big Tracadie to investigate a fire in a home when they discovered the body of a man on the property. The Nova Scotia Medical Examiner and the Office of the Fire Marshal have been called in. Mounties say investigators do not believe the case is related to the homicide reported last month in West Arm Tracadie. Well, a report of a hit and run here in Halifax over the weekend led to an illegal firearm being removed from the streets. 95.7's Mark Hodgins has more.
18: Regional police says officers got a call just after 3 o'clock in the morning on Sunday from a woman on Bloor Street who had reported a man in an SUV had struck her vehicle's side mirror and then took off. According to HRP, the vehicle involved was found a short time later on Quinpool Road, and the driver was stopped and arrested without incident. Now, while searching that vehicle, HRP says the officers found a loaded handgun and ammunition. 25-year-old Tavon Downey now facing a long list of charges, including a number of weapons-related charges like possession of a prohibited firearm and tampering with a serial number on a firearm. He's also been charged with dangerous driving and is expected in court at a later date. Meantime, police also say the person who made the original phone call to police was issued a 7-day license suspension as well for having a blood alcohol concentration above the legal limit. I'm Mark Hodgins.
17: 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Well, the Houston government receiving backlash as five libraries in the Annapolis Valley are set to close due to a lack of funding. 95.7's Chris Aleph has the details.
2: Five branches of the Annapolis Valley Regional Library Board will be shuttered as the organization says it is no longer able to maintain its present level of service. The board says this is due to a lack of sustainable operating funding, adding it has received confirmation that there will be no increase to provincial library funding for 2026-27, with funding remaining at the 2020 to 2025 levels. This is not sitting well with the Nova Scotia Union of Public and Private Employees, which says it is outraged over the closures. In a release, the union pointed to the Houston government's cuts in the latest budget as the reason why these closures and layoffs are taking place. It went on to say years of underfunding and no increases since 2020 has led to this moment. Branches in Hansport, Kentville, Lawrencetown, Middleton, and Port Williams will be shut down on July 20th. I'm Chris Aleph.
17: Well, to the Middle East now, where new details are emerging about a reportedly heated phone call between Donald Trump and Benjamin Netanyahu. The American president is said to have used salty language to express his frustration with the Israeli leader and his operations in Lebanon that could undermine American efforts to reach a preliminary ceasefire with Iran. 95.7's Jamie Pulfer has more.
3: The frustration clearly front and center more than 3 months now into the U.S. and Israel's war with Iran. The U.S. is walking a negotiation tightrope trying to end this. President Trump now telling ABC News the U.S. will have a deal to extend the ceasefire with Iran over the next week. The president says he had a conversation with Israeli Prime Minister Benjamin Netanyahu, asking him not to go into a major raid of Beirut, Lebanon. Jesse Waters weighs in on Fox News.
4: Trump kind of lit him up. 47's trying to nail down this peace deal. And Netanyahu's trying to lock in as many gains as he can before the deal's done.
3: But Axios is quoting sources as saying that call was far more intense. Trump saying, "You're bleeping crazy. You'd be in prison if it weren't for me. Everybody hates you now. Everybody hates Israel because of this." That phone call happening after Iran threatened to abandon negotiations over Israel's actions in Lebanon, targeting Iran's proxy Hezbollah. I'm Jamie Pulfer.
17: Well, back home, the Carney government is sending its Canada-U.S. trade minister to Washington, D.C. today to meet with the Trump administration's trade czar. Dominic LeBlanc will meet with U.S. Trade Representative Jamison Greer ahead of official trade talks and the July deadline for a mandatory review of the Canada-U.S.-Mexico Agreement on Trade. Conservative leader Pierre Poilievre said yesterday he has no expectations that LeBlanc's meeting with Greer will be productive. Well, turning to Saskatchewan, Mounties say a suspect was arrested last night after a deadly shooting in the northern community of Pelican Narrows. The shooting near the community's health center left one person dead and another seriously injured. Police have not released many details about the two victims or the suspect. Mounties issued an active shooter alert and residential lockdown for the area earlier yesterday as they looked for the suspect. The Peter Ballantyne Cree Nation says schools and the local band office will be closed for the rest of the week. The health center will offer limited services. And back in Nova Scotia, wild turkeys could help with the province's tick population. With that story, here's 95.7's Blake Priddle.
20: Wild turkeys are more than just a game animal and a site for bird watchers. They also help with bringing down the tick population. Pound for pound, wild turkeys eat more ticks than most other animals, with younger turkeys eating the most ticks. That's according to Peter White, the president of the Nova Scotia Federation of Anglers and Hunters. Despite this, White says there are still some concerns about wild turkeys coming into the province.
5: Probably their biggest concern would be avian influenza. But the poultry industry is very, very regulated. You know, a blue jay could do the same transmission, you know, as far as that goes. There's probably concerns about roosting in trees, that, you know, apple trees, you know, that can't handle that weight type of deal. But there's insurance in place for that kind of stuff, crop damage insurance.
20: White adds the decision to introduce wild turkeys in Nova Scotia would be a political decision, and because they're already present in New Brunswick, it's predicted that they will make their way into our province, whether they're introduced or not. I'm Blake Priddle.
17: Coming up, we'll have traffic and weather together.
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15: 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There's work today in Old Samba Road from Dentith to Dunbrack, also in Dartmouth Road from the Bedford Highway to Windmill. 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With your latest forecast, here's meteorologist Alistair Alders.
0: Well, some unsettled weather possible today. Clouds with sunny breaks, but a trough of low pressure will bring a chance of morning showers, but it's more so this afternoon. We see scattered showers developing with a risk of a thunderstorm. 16 degrees the guaranteed high, except 11 along the coast with a southwest wind of 20 to 40. The scattered showers with a risk of a thunder shower taper off this evening. It becomes partly cloudy down to 5 degrees. Wednesday, sun and cloud, a light and variable wind with a high of 16, except 19 inland, 12 along the coast. And Thursday, mainly sunny with a high of 19, except 24 inland. Today's guaranteed high, 16.
23: And right now we're sitting at 12 degrees in downtown Halifax, 11 at the airport, getting closer to our guaranteed high of 16 today. 95.7 News Radio, the only station with a weather guarantee. 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Well, Canada's new National Unity Council will assess the driving factors behind the country's surge in anti-Semitism. Prime Minister Mark Carney spoke at a synagogue in Toronto yesterday, where he announced the council will also improve research and data collection on hate incidents.
24: The council will assess the nature, the scale, and the drivers of anti-Semitism in Canada, including across our public institutions, our workplaces, our campuses, our public services, our professional bodies, our online spaces.
23: The spike in anti-Semitic incidents follows the October 2023 attack by Hamas militants on Israel, which prompted Israel to bomb the Gaza Strip. Israel has drawn widespread condemnation over its aid restrictions and destruction of infrastructure in Gaza. In Saskatchewan, a wildfire evacuation order has been lifted in the north, but hundreds of people elsewhere in the province are still out of their homes. The Saskatchewan Public Safety Agency says the Kay Ford Fire, northeast of Saskatoon near the Manitoba border, is burning vigorously. The blaze has forced around 1,200 residents from two First Nations communities due to concerns about smoke and road access. Another fire near the rural municipality of Shelbrook has forced out 130 residents, but the evacuation order was rescinded yesterday. Well, the Stanley Cup Finals begin tonight. Simon will tee up tonight's game in sports coming up.
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23: Well, we have some sun and cloud out there, and it is 12 degrees in downtown Halifax. Good morning, I'm Steve Gow. Here are the stories making news today. Well, a man who found his brother dead during the 2020 mass shooting in Nova Scotia has died by suicide. Clinton Ellison's death, confirmed by his stepfather, said he had struggled with post-traumatic stress disorder for years following the tragedy. Meantime, RCMP in Antigonish County are asking for information after finding the body of a man following a fire in Upper Big Tracadie. Mounties calling that death suspicious. And coming up after sports, a Russian attack on Ukraine kills at least 18 now and injures dozens of others. 95.7 News Time, 9:16. 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
21: Well, the last time Canada's men's soccer team played in Edmonton, it was the 2021 Ice Tekka. Remember that? Rain Tekka. Not quite the same ring to it, but it was a 2-0 blanking of Uzbekistan in the rough conditions at World Cup prep and Commonwealth. Canada turned it on in the second half. Jonathan Osorio in the 57th minute, then Jaden Nelson in injury time. They face Ireland in Montreal Friday. Then it's World Cup for real for the red and white June 12th against Bosnia-Herzegovina in Toronto. It's game one of the Stanley Cup final tonight. Carolina's been a playoff wagon, the first to reach the final with fewer than two losses since the 87 Oilers. They're 12-1, but Vegas is coming off that sweep of first overall Colorado. Both teams rested and healthy. The opener from Raleigh, 9 o'clock at Sportsnet and CBC, streaming Sportsnet Plus. It was probably the worst-kept secret in sports, the Vancouver Canucks officially naming Manny Malhotra head coach last night. He was behind the Abbotsford bench for their Calder Cup win a year ago, also played with the club's new co-presidents, Henrik and Daniel Sedin. After a much-needed day off, the Blue Jays battle one of baseball's best offenses. It's the first of three against the Atlanta Braves with Kevin Gausman on the hill. 95.7 News Radio and Sportsnet 1 at first pitch at 8 o'clock. And happening now to French Open quarters, maybe more than tennis, Elena Svitolina and Marta Kostyuk in an all-Ukraine matchup. Kostyuk says Russian missiles narrowly missed her family home in Kyiv a few days ago. That match in a deciding third set. For the Sports Center, I'm Simon Bennett.
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9: After three grueling rounds of blood, sweat, and tears, it's time to drop the puck for the Stanley Cup Final. Vegas looks unstoppable after sweeping their way out west. But out east, Carolina have 12 wins and only one loss.
10: A storm warning has been issued.
9: Hockey heavyweights face off in Game 1 from Raleigh. You just have to watch the Stanley Cup Final. 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
23: Welcome back to 95.7 News Radio. I'm Steve Gow. Well, Russia launched hundreds of drones and dozens of missiles against Kyiv and other Ukrainian cities overnight, killing at least 18 civilians and wounding more than 100 others. Ukrainian officials say the damage trapped some people under the rubble of apartment buildings. Crews had pulled out the body of a 3-year-old child and those of a mother and her 8-year-old son in the central city of Dnipro. Charles Deledesma has more.
14: Kyiv had been bracing for another mass attack for days after President Volodymyr Zelensky had warned Russia was preparing a renewed assault and urged people to remain cautious and seek shelter during air raid alerts.
23: Foreign diplomats were also warned to leave the capital, while Ukraine's president appealed for more air defense support from the U.S. and European allies. Coming up, we'll have traffic and weather together on the ones, and later we'll look at the biggest transactions during a busy day of NFL offseason moves on Monday. 95.7 News Time, 9:20.
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23: 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Time for Rogers 5G Home Internet. Traffic and weather together on the ones. Once again, Gord Taylor joins us with a look at Halifax roads.
15: Also, an earlier collision at Beaver Bank and Sackville Drive in Lower Sackville causing some delay. If you're traveling through Lower Sackville, you'll find things pretty slow in Glendale between Pine Hill and Cobequid, where there's some construction. Both bridges now moving well towards Halifax. Still a bit of delay coming out of the Armdale roundabout on Quinpool headed towards Connaught. We have construction today on Spring Avenue from Mount Edward to Bell Vista Drive. Also work today on Woodlawn between Mount Edward and Valleyfield. Delta Wednesday, visit Shoppers Drug Mart for the bonus redemption event. 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With your latest forecast, here's meteorologist Alistair Alders.
0: Clouds with sunny breaks today, but there will be a chance of a shower this morning and then scattered showers with a risk of a thunderstorm this afternoon from a weak trough of low pressure. Southwesterly winds of 20 to 40, the guaranteed high 16, except 11 along the coast. The scattered showers with a risk of a thunder shower taper off this evening. It becomes partly cloudy with a light wind down to 5 degrees. Wednesday, a mix of sun and cloud, a light variable wind with a high of 16, except 19 inland, 12 along the coast. And temperatures continue to warm. Warm Thursday with a high of 19, except 24 inland, a mainly sunny sky. Friday, a mix of sun and cloud with a high of 21, except 26 inland. The start of the weekend Saturday, cloudy with occasional showers and 16. Today's guaranteed high 16.
23: And currently we're sitting around 12 degrees in downtown Halifax right now. 95.7 News Radio brings you traffic and weather together every 10 minutes on the ones in the morning, as well as in the afternoons at 1, 11, 21, 31, 41, and 51 minutes past every hour. Recapping our lead story, Clinton Ellison, a survivor of the 2020 mass shooting in Nova Scotia, dies by suicide after battling with mental health problems in those intervening years. We'll have the latest on this and other stories coming up at the bottom of the hour with Shelley Summers, 95.7 News Time, 9:23.
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23: Well, it's a day of reckoning in Corpus Christi, Texas, where, as ABC's Jim Ryan reports, the mayor in that city is facing the possibility of being removed from office.
4: Corpus Christi Mayor Paulette Guajardo has come under fire for her handling of tax incentives offered to a hotel developer in 2022. Today, a panel of city council members will lay the groundwork for a removal hearing. Mayor Guajardo.
5: It's unfortunate that we have a process in place where five or six people can sign a piece of paper and move to remove a mayor or a council member.
4: The second-term mayor denies any wrongdoing. Jim Ryan, ABC News in Dallas-Fort Worth.
23: Meantime, in California, it's primary day, and two high-profile races are in the spotlight. ABC's Alex Stone has more from Los Angeles.
11: The top two vote-getters for both governor of California and mayor of Los Angeles will move on to the general election tonight. Unless one candidate in those races gets 50% of the vote, then they win outright. But that's not likely based on polling. For governor, former Health and Human Services Secretary Javier Becerra is leading polling here. The question is who will be in second place and continue on to November, Republican Fox News host Steve Hilton or Democratic activist Tom Steyer? And for mayor of L.A., Karen Bass is in the political fight for her life against one-time ally Nithya Raman and former reality TV star Spencer Pratt. Alex Stone, ABC News, Los Angeles.
23: Turning to the world of sports, a pair of seismic trades headlined a busy day of NFL offseason transactions. Gethin Coolbaugh takes a look.
6: The Cleveland Browns traded two-time AP NFL Defensive Player of the Year Myles Garrett to the Los Angeles Rams in a blockbuster deal. The Browns will acquire pass rusher and linebacker Jared Verse, a 2027 first-round selection, a second-round pick in 2028, and a 2029 third-round selection. Elsewhere, the Philadelphia Eagles have traded wide receiver A.J. Brown to the New England Patriots. The Eagles will receive a first-round pick in 2028 and a fifth-round pick in 27 for the three-time Pro Bowler. And three-time Pro Bowl wideout Odell Beckham Jr. is returning to the Giants. I'm Geffen Coolball.
23: Coming up, we'll have the Dynamic Market Minute with Mike Eppel.
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29: Good morning. War in the Middle East has decimated Iran's economy. Country reporting this morning that year-on-year inflation reached a record high for the month of May, the worst since World War II.

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5: Good morning. War in the Middle East has decimated Iran's economy. Country reporting this morning that year-on-year inflation reached a record high for the month of May, the worst since World War II, highlighting the economic struggles faced by average Iranians. Iran's central bank acknowledging the impact on the war with Israel and the U.S. and on the rial currency. Economic mismanagement and corruption also affecting Iran's oil-backed economy, which remains under a U.S. naval blockade. Consumer price index for the country was up 77% for the month compared to the previous year, with daily needs increasing by 113%. Markets this morning looking a little bit more inflated after a multi-day win streak and record highs for Wall Street in Monday's trade, the Dow, the S&P, and NASDAQ hitting fresh all-time highs. So far this morning, certain components of the market are cooling off a little bit. The Dow futures down 220 points. But it is an onward and upward trend for some of the tech heavyweights in artificial intelligence simply because of what the head of NVIDIA, Jensen Huang, is forecasting. Details from Bloomberg in New York.
6: Shares of Marvell Technology surging in early trading. NVIDIA CEO Jensen Huang is predicting the semiconductor and networking company to be the next business to hit $1 trillion. NVIDIA has something to gain in saying so. The chip giant took a $2 billion stake in Marvell 3 months ago as part of a broader partnership. Courtney Donahoe, Bloomberg Radio.
5: Price for oil this morning is down $1.40 at $90.76 after an 8% spike Monday. Crude futures cooling off a little bit in the early trade. Gold is up $50 at $45.56. Bitcoin in a bit of a rut. It's down $2,000 at $69,300. Our Canadian dollar steady at $72.26. 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
10: Good morning. It's Tuesday, June 2nd. I'm Shelley Summers. Right now in downtown Halifax, sunny and 11 degrees. Here's what's making news this morning. A man who found his brother's body during the 2020 mass shooting has died by suicide after struggling with post-traumatic stress disorder.
11: A report of a hit and run in Halifax over the weekend ultimately led to police getting an illegal firearm off the streets.
12: The Houston government is receiving backlash as five libraries in Annapolis Valley are set to close their doors due to a lack of funding.
10: And later,
13: introducing wild turkeys in Nova Scotia could help with the tick population, but there are

0: concerns that the birds could have a negative effect on crops and livestock.
1: Canada looked good against Uzbekistan in a World Cup tune-up last night, plus the latest on Davies and Game 1 of the Stanley Cup final is tonight. Sports at 45.
2: AI stock set to test fresh records again with Marvell, NVIDIA, and Hewlett-Packard all up in pre-market action, but the Dow futures down 200 points and the price for oil cooling off after a Monday price spike. Business at 56.
3: 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Traffic and weather together on the ones with Halifax's most frequent traffic reports. Here's Gord Taylor.
4: Looks like delays associated with an earlier collision at Beaver Bank and Sackville Drive and Lower Sackville have eased off, so we'll say that collision is clear. Still a construction delay on Glendale in between Pine Hill and Cobequid. Some of the heavier volume delays have eased off. We're looking good on both bridges now as you travel towards Halifax. Quite a backup though on Roby through the intersection with Quinpool, Bell Road, and Cogswell. There's construction today in Agricola between Almond and Charles Street. Want to save on gas this Thursday at Proxy convenience stores? 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Conditions apply. With your latest forecast, here's meteorologist Alistair Alders.
5: A bit unsettled today. We'll have clouds with sunny breaks, but a trough of low pressure will bring a chance of showers this morning and then develop scattered showers this afternoon with a risk of a thunderstorm. 16 degrees is the guaranteed high, except 11 along the coast and southwest winds of 20 to 40. The scattered showers with a risk of a thunder shower will taper off this evening. Then it becomes partly cloudy down to 5 degrees. Tomorrow, a mix of sun and cloud, a light and variable wind with a high of 16 degrees, except 19 inland and 12 along the coast. Today's guaranteed high 16.
3: And right now in downtown Halifax, it's 11. 11 as well at the airport, guaranteed high 16. We'll have another check of traffic and weather together in less than 10 minutes. 95.7 News Time, 9:33. A man who found his brother dead during the 2020 mass shooting in Nova Scotia has died by suicide. Clinton Ellison's stepfather says he struggled with post-traumatic stress disorder for years. His brother, Corey Ellison, was fatally shot by the gunman in the April 2020 attack that left 22 people dead. Clinton found his brother's body and hid in the woods for several hours until police found him. His stepfather said that despite treatment, Ellison suffered and had become increasingly paranoid since. RCMP are investigating what they describe as a suspicious death in Anaconish County. Police say they were called Sunday to Upper Big Tracadie to investigate a fire in a home when they found the body of a man on the property. The Nova Scotia Medical Examiner Service and the Office of the Fire Marshal have been called in. The Mounties saying investigators don't believe this case is related to the homicide reported last month in West Arm Tracadie. What started as a call about a hit and run ended with officers in Halifax getting an illegal firearm off the streets. More on that story from 95.7's Mark Hodgins.
6: Halifax Regional Police says officers responded to Bloor Street just after 3 o'clock in the morning on Sunday to reports of a hit and run, with the driver there reporting a man in an SUV had hit her side mirror and kept driving. According to HRP, the vehicle involved was found on Quinpool Road a short time later. The driver was stopped and arrested without incident. While searching that vehicle, HRP says the officers found a loaded handgun as well as ammunition. 25-year-old Tavon Downey now facing a long list of charges, including for possession of a prohibited firearm and tampering with a serial number on a firearm, in addition to other weapons-related charges. He's also charged with dangerous driving and is expected to be in court at a later date. As well, police say the person who made the original phone call about the hit and run was also issued a 7-day license suspension for having a blood alcohol concentration above the legal limit. I'm Mark Hodgins.
3: The provincial government is being blamed as 5 libraries in Annapolis Valley are set to shut down due to a lack of sustainable funding. More on that story from 95.7's Chris Haleff.
7: The Annapolis Valley Regional Library Board announced it would be closing 5 branches on July 20th in Hansport, Kentville, Lawrencetown, Middleton, and Port Williams. The board says it has received confirmation that there will be no increase to provincial library funding for 2026-27, with funding remaining the same levels it's been at since 2020. It went on to say, due to a lack of sustainable operating funding, it will be closing these branches. The Nova Scotia Union of public and private employees slamming the Houston government as a result, saying recent cuts to the latest budget are the reason why these closures are taking place. According to the union, years of underfunding and no increases has led to this moment. I'm Chris Haleff.
3: Well, frustration over the war in the Middle East apparently boiling over in Washington, where U.S. President Donald Trump reportedly used language in a phone call with his Israeli counterpart that may have gotten a student sent to the principal's office. 95.7's Jamie Pulfer with more on that fiery phone call.
8: This was apparently a lot of swearing in one phone call. U.S. President Trump laying into Israeli Prime Minister Benjamin Netanyahu amid those fragile negotiations to end the war with Iran. Trump is trying to stop Israel from targeting Hezbollah in Beirut after Iran threatened to walk away from the peace talks. Axios reports that phone call was pretty wild, with President Trump calling Prime Minister Netanyahu bleeping crazy, saying you'd be in prison if it weren't for me. Everybody hates you now. Everybody hates Israel because of this. And that's not all, according to CNN's Abby Phillip.
9: A second source briefed on the call says Trump was pissed and yelled at Netanyahu at one point, "What the f- are you doing?" I don't know. I think it shows a lot of things, including some rifts in the relationship, but also Trump's deep frustration.
8: Frustration given this war has dragged on now for more than 3 months. The U.S. looking for an off-ramp, but there are a lot of geopolitical layers to the situation. I'm Jamie Pulfer.
3: Trump, meantime, signing a proclamation late last night amending certain tariffs on metals, including steel, aluminum, and copper imports. More on that from 95.7's Karen Ciolan.
10: President Donald Trump has signed a new order lowering tariffs on some steel, aluminum, and copper imports. The White House says several products will see duties drop from 25 to 15%, including certain industrial and agricultural equipment. The order also allows companies to qualify for even lower tariffs if most of the metal used is produced in the U.S. Officials say the changes are meant to boost domestic manufacturing. The measures are expected to stay in place through 2027.
3: And this all comes as Canada-U.S. Trade Minister Dominic LeBlanc travels to Washington today to meet with his American counterpart. Prime Minister Mark Carney announcing new measures to combat anti-Semitism in Canada. He says the country as a whole is failing Jewish Canadians. 95.7's Charlene Close with more from his speech at Toronto's Holy Blossom Temple last night.
11: Prime Minister Mark Carney says anti-Semitism has surged to levels not seen in the post-war period, leading him to create a new National Unity Council.
12: The council will coordinate a whole-of-government approach to anti-Semitism because combating anti-Semitism is the responsibility we all share.
11: Noah Shack is the CEO of the Center for Israel and Jewish Affairs. He says there's an urgent need for Canadians to stand up against hate, violence, and terror targeting Jewish Canadians.
13: It's fundamentally tearing our society apart and threatening all of our safety.
11: The council will oversee federal policy and research the nature of anti-Semitism in federal workplaces and online. I'm Charlene Close.
3: And following reports of an increased tick population here in the province, the president of the Nova Scotia Federation of Anglers and Hunters says wild turkeys in Nova Scotia could be beneficial. 95.7's Blake Priddle with more on that.
0: Pound for pound, wild turkeys eat a lot of ticks, especially the younger ones. That's according to Federation President Peter White. Introducing wild turkeys to Nova Scotia has been discussed many times over the years, but there have been concerns from farmers that non-native species could cause damage to livestock and crops. White says the province already has non-native species that have damaged crops and killed livestock.
14: Deer is not native to Nova Scotia, nor is the coyote. They receive insurance, you know, crop damage insurance, whether it's loss of lambs or if it's crop damage, you know, by deer in a strawberry field. And they're introduced species. So I think it's just a matter of getting those things looked after, but I think that's probably one of their bigger concerns.
0: Wild turkeys are already present in New Brunswick, and it's predicted that they will make their way into Nova Scotia, regardless of whether a decision is made to introduce the birds or not. I'm Blake Priddle.
3: Coming up in 60 seconds, traffic and weather together. And as well, BC says it is doing everything possible to create an inclusive environment when Vancouver hosts 7 games as part of the upcoming FIFA World Cup. 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
3: 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Time for Rogers 5G Home Internet. Traffic and weather together on the ones. With Halifax's most frequent traffic reports, let's check in once again with Gord Taylor.
4: Looks like delays associated with an earlier collision at Beaver Bank and Sackville Drive and Lower Sackville have eased off, so we'll say that collision is clear. Still a construction delay on Glendale in between Pine Hill and Cobequid. Some of the heavier volume delays have eased off. We're looking good on both bridges now as you travel towards Halifax. Quite a backup, though, on Roby through the intersection with Quinpool, Bell Road, and Cogswell. And there's construction today in Agricola between Almond and Charles Street. Want to save on gas this Thursday at Proxy Convenience Stores? 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With your latest forecast, here's meteorologist Alistair Alders.
5: Cloudy with sunny breaks today, but a trough of low pressure will bring a chance of showers this morning and develop scattered showers this afternoon. That will come at the risk of a thunderstorm. Southwesterly winds of 20 to 40, 16 degrees the guaranteed high, except 11 along the coast. The scattered showers and thunderstorm risk will diminish early this evening. It becomes partly cloudy down to 5 degrees. Wednesday, a mix of sun and cloud, a light and variable wind with a high of 16, except 19 inland and 12 along the coast. And for Thursday, mainly sunny with a high of 19, except 24 inland. Today's guaranteed high, 16.
3: Right now in downtown Halifax, it is 11. At the airport, 11. Guaranteed high, 16. 95.7 News Radio is the only station with a weather guarantee. 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BC Attorney General Nikki Sharma says her government will do everything possible to create an inclusive environment when Vancouver hosts 7 games as part of the upcoming FIFA Men's World Cup. Recent years have seen multiple incidents of racism at soccer games involving fans and players. Sharma says such occurrences immediately make international news.
18: My hope, and I think all British Columbians would share this, is that we don't see this in the matches that we are we're hosting here soon. I know a lot of people are very excited about being a host city for such an international event, but with that comes the risk that you're talking about, that might show up.
3: Vancouver's BC Place will be hosting the first of its 7 games on June 13th with Australia and Turkey. Coming up after sports, Canada's Foreign Affairs Minister discussing geopolitical upset around the world at a conference in Ottawa. 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
3: We've got a mix of sun and cloud, 11 degrees in downtown Halifax. Good morning, I'm Shelley Summers. Here are the stories making news this morning. A man who found his brother's body during the 2020 mass shooting has died by suicide, this after struggling with post-traumatic stress disorder. As well, the Houston government receiving backlash as 5 libraries in Annapolis Valley set to close their doors due to a lack of funding. And coming up after sports, Alberta rolling out a new funding model for surgeries that ties money to patients. 95.7 News Time, 9:45. Now from Sportsnet Radio. Here's Simon Bennett.
2: Well, the Canadian men's soccer team looking good last night. A 2-0 win over Uzbekistan in World Cup prep at rainy Edmonton. The goals from Jonathan Osorio and Jaden Nelson. They haven't named a starting keeper yet for their first World Cup match. Maxime Crépeau was excellent under pressure in the first half. Their last tune-up in Montreal against the Irish on Friday. The Stanley Cup final begins in Raleigh tonight. The Carolina Hurricanes on home ice against the Vegas Golden Knights. The Canes on the big dance for the first time in two decades when current coach Rod Brind'Amour hoisted the cup as a player. For Vegas, their third final appearance in their 9 years of existence is a 9 o'clock start for Game 1. You can watch it Sportsnet and CBC stream on Sportsnet Plus. Manny Malhotra is the 23rd head coach in the history of the Vancouver Canucks. No huge surprise given his working relationship with new GM Ryan Johnson. The two were together at Abbotsford, the AHL Canucks winning the Calder Cup last year. Big test coming up for the Blue Jays, the first of three in Atlanta. The Braves offense led by Ronald Acuna Jr., who has homered in four straight given all the bullpen games lately. They could use a long outing from Kevin Gausman. 8 o'clock on 95.7 News Radio and Sportsnet 1. Happening all morning, the French Open quarters. Marta Kostyuk just advanced over fellow Ukrainian Elena Svitolina. Dedicated the win to her homeland in the midst of more Russian strikes this week. Mira Andreeva off to the semis as well. For the Sports Center, I'm Simon Bennett.
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3: 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Foreign Minister Anita Anand addressed a meeting of Canadian ambassadors and high commissioners in Ottawa at the start of a three-day conference. She told the global heads of mission meeting yesterday that Canada, like most countries, is facing a landscape of geopolitical upset.
27: This isn't just turbulence, it's transformation. And as Margaret Atwood reminds us, when nothing is sure, everything is possible. This is the moment that we are in.
3: Anand also thanking the diplomats for their work around the world. Alberta is rolling out a new funding model for surgeries that ties money to patients, starting in a dozen public hospitals across that province. The new system will see hospital operators be funded based on the number and type of procedures they perform, rather than having a blanket budget for surgeries. Yesterday's announcement doesn't apply to private clinics, but Premier Danielle Smith says her province needed to start somewhere.
28: So you have to start somewhere. And so we are starting from a position of fairness, that we know that different types of surgeries take different amounts of resources, and we want to be able to pay everybody fairly on that basis. And then as we learn more over the course of the next year, maybe there'll be some adjustment based on what we discover on the efficiencies and the pricing.
3: When Smith announced that change over a year ago, she said it would drive costs down by creating competition between public and private providers. Coming up in 60 seconds, traffic and weather together on the ones. And
8: the legal battle between actors Blake Lively and director Justin Baldoni continues as Lively sues Baldoni for legal fees and damages.
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30: Michael Waite shoots, go!
21: Vegas looks unstoppable after sweeping their way out west. But out east, Carolina have 12 wins and only one loss.
30: A storm warning has been issued.
21: Hockey heavyweights face off in Game 1 from Raleigh. You just have to watch the Stanley Cup Final. 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
3: 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Time for Rogers 5G Home Internet. Traffic and weather together on the ones. With Halifax's most frequent traffic reports, let's check in once again with Gord Taylor.
4: I'm not seeing any new collisions, and traffic is eased off as far as traffic volume around the atrium, but you're going to find lots of traffic cones to try to dodge today. Agricola between Almond and Charles Streets has construction today. There's also work today on Woodlawn between Mount Edward and Valleyfield, and on Spring Avenue between Mount Edward and Bell Vista Drive. 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With the latest forecast, here's meteorologist Alistair Alders.
5: Watch out for a bit of unsettled weather today. There's a chance of a shower this morning with scattered showers expected this afternoon with a risk of a thunderstorm. 16 degrees is the guaranteed high, except 11 along the coast with a southwest wind of 20 to 40. We'll then see scattered showers with a risk of a thundershower tapering off this evening. It becomes mainly cloudy down to 5 degrees. Wednesday, a mix of sun and cloud, a light and variable wind with a high of 16, except 19 inland and 12 along the coast. And fair through the end of the week, mainly sunny on Thursday with a high of 19, except 24 inland. Friday, sun and cloud with a high of 21, except 26 inland. Right now, Saturday, cloudy with occasional showers possible, the high 16. Today's guaranteed high 16.
3: And right now in downtown Halifax, it's 11. At the airport, 11. Guaranteed high, as Alistair said, 16. 95.7 News Radio has traffic and weather together every 10 minutes on the ones in the morning, also in the afternoon at 1, 11, 21, 31, 41, and 51 minutes past the hour. Recapping our lead story, a man who found his brother's body during the 2020 mass shooting has died by suicide after struggling with post-traumatic stress disorder. We'll have the latest on this, as well as other top stories, coming up at 10:30 with Blake Priddle. 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
3: Well, the legal battle between actors Blake Lively and Justin Baldoni doesn't seem to be over just yet. More from 95.7's Eva Fragiscatis.
8: Despite a recent settlement agreement, Blake Lively's lawyers were back in a New York court yesterday trying to get a judge to make Justin Baldoni pay her legal bills plus other penalties. Lively's lawyers say she's entitled to the money under a California law because Baldoni's countersuit, which claims she defamed and extorted him, was thrown out last year. Baldoni's lawyer briefly spoke with reporters outside the court yesterday about what the judge had to say.
7: I thought the most telling moment for me was when he said, you know, pretty clearly, like, your judge, you know, your client could have ended this whole thing by just continuing onward. I mean, it kind of makes somewhat of no sense why we're here, right? Like, if this was over, this was over.
8: Just last month, the two announced a settlement that avoided a trial over Lively's claims Baldoni led a campaign to smear her reputation. I'm Eva Fragiscatos.
3: A pitch-perfect actress is set to direct a new film and a massive performance planned for the biggest night in theater.
9: The Tony Awards have announced a special performance ahead of Sunday's show. Tony, host Pink, will be joined by Queen Latifah, Whitney Levitt, Julianne Hough, and more to honor the musical Chicago's historic 30-year run. The Tony Awards will air this Sunday on CBS and stream on Paramount+.
10: You shouldn't be trying to steal my house.
9: Kelly Ripa and Mark Consuelos have executive produced a new docuseries for Hulu. Squatters, Get the F Out of My House is a six-part series that tells the stories of ordinary people and the squatters living rent-free on their properties. The series premieres on Hulu and Hulu on Disney Plus on June 4th. Disney is the parent company of Hulu, Disney Plus, and ABC News.
11: I got my ticket for
9: Anna Kendrick is stepping into a new role. ABC Audio has confirmed that Kendrick will direct the upcoming Netflix film, The Seven Husbands of Evelyn Hugo. Michelle Franz and ABC News.
3: And a handful of Americans from the ship hit by hantavirus are headed home to finish up their quarantine. More on that from Jennifer King.
2: Some of the American cruise ship passengers who were exposed to hantavirus aboard the MV Hondius are leaving a federal facility in Omaha, Nebraska after 3 weeks of quarantine. U.S. health officials say they've arranged non-commercial travel with biocontainment measures for 5 out of the 18 passengers, and they will complete their monitoring at home. A spokesperson for Nebraska Medicine says none of the patients have shown symptoms. The recommended quarantine period is 42 days, and officials say the risk remains low. I'm Jennifer King.
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18: Good morning. Bay Street's coming off what was a money-losing start to the new trading month. The TSX down 34 points in the Monday session. Gold stocks particularly hard hit as the price for gold yesterday was down over $100 an ounce as the price for oil was spiking again by as much as 8%. So the energy stocks were higher, but the gold group was down about 3.5%. We had some downgrades on the CIBC. Down 2.5% was the stock, and TD Bank was down 2.8%. Wall Street had a record breaker across the board with the Dow Jones and S&P and NASDAQ all at fresh record highs. Now, so far this morning, looking at a bit of a pullback, a pause, if you will, with the Dow futures down by about 200 points. Another huge stock sale coming up for Wall Street this summer. Details from Bloomberg in New York.
19: Anthropic could potentially beat artificial intelligence rival OpenAI in the race to becoming a public company. The maker of the Claude chatbot has submitted paperwork for a public listing, looking for a potential Wall Street debut as soon as this fall. Anthropic was once viewed as an underdog, but its value has vaulted ahead of the ChatGPT developer. OpenAI is also said to be preparing its own IPO filing. Courtney Donahoe, Bloomberg Radio.
18: Price for oil right now down 92 cents at $91.22. Price for gold bouncing back up $52 at $45.59. Bitcoin seeing a near-term slump down $1,800, back below 70,000 U.S. And the Canadian dollar steady this morning at 72.22 cents. The exchange $1.38.5 at the Business Center. I'm Mike Eppel.
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33: Well, disappointing news out of the Annapolis Valley yesterday. The Annapolis Valley Regional Library System announcing that it will close five public libraries this month In just 18 days, the branches in Hantsport, Kentville, Lawrencetown, Middleton, and Port Williams will be shuttered permanently. In a statement, the library system said that maintaining all 11 library branches currently under its umbrella not financially sustainable under the current funding model. The statement went on to say that while the decision was deeply difficult, the long-term goal is to protect the library's ability to continue to serve the region by focusing resources on a sustainable library system that can support literacy, learning, digital access, and community connection into the future. Now, there was some will within the community to try and save these institutions from the chopping block, with the affected municipalities ponying up additional dollars to try and keep them open, but with no funding increase from the province, the numbers just didn't make sense. This is another casualty of decisions made by the Houston government. First, we saw several museums closed down. Now, some have managed to find a way to stay open, but most have certainly been put into a precarious position. We all know the stories about the shuttered tourist information booths, and now five small-town libraries will also face the same fate. I think we can all understand the need to make tough financial decisions when the province's books are in the shape that they're in. These libraries, though, are not just a place for books to live. These are neighborhood hubs, a valuable resource for the community to not only access, but to gather. It seems that small-town Nova Scotia has borne the brunt of the Houston government's belt-tightening. Cuts and closures are always tough, but the cost of these decisions are amplified when it comes to a small town. I hope this isn't the end of the story and that the powers that be can come up with a way to keep these doors open before it's too late. I'm Dan Allstrand, and that's just my opinion.

0: everybody, and welcome to Tuesday. Not the forecast I was expecting when I went to bed last night. I was expecting it to be a little gray. It was this morning when I got up. A little cloudy. It was when I got up. A little damp. It was when I got up. But it appears that the sun has managed to break through the clouds, and it's turning out to be a lovely morning. Now, things are going to change in the afternoon. Our meteorologist, Alistair Alders, says we're expecting to see some showers or even one of those thunderstorms that could roll its way through our region, and that will bring temperatures to about 16 degrees today. I'm not going to complain about 16. I don't think you will either after the 8 and 9 degrees that we saw on the weekend. The good news, at least weather-wise, is that we're only expecting to see a few clouds, very much like today on Wednesday, and then right through until Friday and even into the weekend with temperatures into the mid-20s. I don't know about you, but I think that 25, 23 degrees is just about perfect, right? It's not too hot. It's not that 30 that we saw, and again, I'm not complaining. But it's also not cold. It's just that just perfect Nova Scotia temperature. Anyway, we're looking at some of that coming up this weekend. Oh, what's happening in the world? Well, hockey fans will be surrounding their television sets tonight. The Stanley Cup Final begins. The Carolina Hurricanes, the Las Vegas Golden Knights in the Stanley Cup Final. Who do you got? Who do you think is going to win? You know that for me, my loyalties lie with the blue and white, and always will. I don't necessarily throw my support behind another team that advances into the playoffs when the Toronto Maple Leafs either don't, like they did this year, or if they get eliminated. But it doesn't mean I can't pick who I think is going to win the series. And it can be the kiss of death. Many of you that listen to the show for any length of time will know that when I pick somebody, it's usually the exact opposite of what happens. But I think I'm going to go with the Eastern Conference here. And the reason why I think we're going to go with where I'm going to go with the Eastern Conference is that the Carolina Hurricanes have been on a heater, right? They have only lost one game in the in this iteration of the Stanley Cup playoffs. That is outstanding. Now, the Vegas Golden Knights just sent the President's Trophy winning Colorado Avalanche packing in five. So there's something to be said with that. Both teams have had ample rest. We've had a few days off before the series started. But I just think that it just feels like it's the Hurricanes' time. And, of course, we have some connection to the Carolina Hurricanes. Nicholas Ehlers, who used to play for the Halifax Mooseheads, is in that lineup. And for me, of course, one of the Stalls is there, the Thunder Bay Stalls. So that would be another determining factor for me. But I think Carolina, I don't think it's going to be a quick series. My gut tells me six games. I know many of you would like to see seven. I know the NHL would like to see seven. But I'll be very curious to see what the audience is like, right? We know that round three was well attended, well watched, with the Montreal Canadiens in the mix. Now that the Canadiens are eliminated from the playoffs, and it's two, can I say, non-traditional hockey markets? Although the Carolina Hurricanes have made it to the Eastern Conference Final the last, what, 3 years? And the Vegas Golden Knights, I think this is their third trip to the final in their nine-year existence. So these are these non-traditional markets are becoming much more traditional than the quote-unquote traditional hockey markets. So it will be interesting to see what kind of ratings it gets. It will be interesting. Not that that matters. I mean, it's still the toughest trophy to win in pro sports, right? And I'm sure that the diehard fan will be watching it. But my prediction is Carolina in six, and that might be something you want to talk about in the open hour today. I read a story that came across the CBC, and it's something that we've talked about a little bit here with regards to some of the hijinks, some of the bad behavior that happens in the world now because we are living in a social media environment. There are some councils in Nova Scotia, some town councils that are considering stopping either streaming their council meetings or putting a video, posting video of their council meetings after they're over on their websites. And one of the reasons that they are looking at this is because of some of the online, they say hate, I'll say hate and abuse that you take when you put yourself out there. And some are concerned about the rise of AI and having images out there. With all of the technology that's available now with the deep fakes and those kind of things, it's really a dangerous world to be living in, right? You can put your audio out there, you can put your video out there, and it can get manipulated very easily into it coming out saying something that you just absolutely did not say. And those images can be modified very easily with pretty good high definition into, let's just say, compromising positions. I think it's the 2026 argument when it comes to accessing our municipal politicians. Or it could also be just that they don't want to deal with it. They just don't want to deal with backlash from the public on decisions that they make. But I think I can see the argument, and it particularly impacts women who run in public office, who tend to be targets of this kind of garbage. And I can see their point. It's a difficult line to kind of dance on if you want to keep meetings accessible to the public, yet try and protect those that could be the target of stuff that's out of bounds. I mean, you should be challenging council decisions. You should be challenging your elected leaders. You should be holding them to account. But there's a line. And if that line gets crossed, then it's a whole different ballgame. Anyway, interesting conversation happening within some of the town councils here. I've often raised questions about HRM council, and this isn't a slight at them at all. But I've often raised questions about HRM council and the way that they keep meetings. We start meetings at 10 o'clock in the morning and they go sometimes until midnight. And I understand that there's a lot of things that need to get tackled during these meetings. And having that online stream that I know that I watch, I know some of you out there watch as well, keeps us sort of in the loop, right? And if that goes away, then how accessible is a meeting that's a 12 or a 13 or a 14-hour meeting on a Tuesday for the working folk out there, right? If you have to work, you're not going to take a day off to watch a council meeting in person. So it's an interesting dynamic. It's an interesting line. We'll have to keep our eye on that. The fear of AI manipulation. There's a new Angus Reid survey that was released today about AI that I don't think should surprise many people, but well over 2/3 of respondents to the survey said that AI needs to have heavy regulation in the country. But the question that I often raise with this is, how do you do that? Right? What is the regulation? What is AI? What does it do? Like, we know that there's some lawsuits that have been launched in BC after the Tumblr Ridge shooting with regards to ChatGPT, which is an artificial intelligence, these large language models. It's the Google of the AI world, I like to call it. And their knowledge, their foreknowledge of what was being planned for that event and giving people ideas. And we know that the internet is, as we hear with Dr. Gillis a lot on our show, when people just go and start pumping stuff into chatbots to try and get medical diagnoses, financial advice. It's not necessarily the safest world out there. But I mean, how do you regulate it? How do you put rules around it? Is the horse already out of the barn? Nova Scotia not faring well in the Food Banks Canada report card, Canada poverty report card, getting a D, although that is an improvement from last year where it was a D-. Harkens back to my post-secondary education when I could make a case that a D was better than a D-. Although not much. access to medical care, access to affordable housing, the same stuff that we talk about all the time, folks, was the reason that that is dragging down. And there has been an increase. We've talked about it several times on this show. You've seen plenty of information about it. And there is an increase in food bank usage. And I think that that's going to continue as long as this affordability crisis continues to roll along. We're going to take our first break here on the program. It is Tuesday, right? So that means it's Change My Mind Tuesday. And just to give you a little bit of a heads up, what's going to happen at 11 o'clock today, we're going to open up our telephone lines as we always do for our open hour. But the caveat with Change My Mind Tuesday is that I'll give you my thoughts on something, and then I'll challenge you to try and change my mind. And today I'm kind of been thinking a lot about ferries, given our conversation yesterday with our pair of counselors and some of the problems that we've seen with the Halifax to Alderney and to Woodside ferries. Do you know that the HRM Rapid Transit Strategy, you know, we've been talking about this for a long time, the Rapid Transit Strategy, that includes three new ferry terminals in addition to the Alderney and Woodside terminals. One, of course, Mill Cove, which we're very familiar with. The plan also calls for a ferry terminal to be created at bottom of Larry UTech and one over there in Shannon Park. This is a pretty significant chunk of the rapid transit strategy for HRM. It's right on their website, halifax.ca. If we can't keep the ferries that we have now on their posted schedule, then we're going to add three more. And I don't think that people trust the ferries right now. And I wonder if that's going to contribute to the success or the failure of the rapid transit strategy. I don't think people are going to get out of their cars when we have a ferry option at Larry UTech or at Shannon Park. Or well, maybe Shannon Park, because there's going to be a big development there. But I don't think that we're going to eliminate the cars on the commute, I will say, by adding ferries in the harbor. Starting to think that the Halifax Harbor isn't the biggest solution to our traffic problems. I'm going to ask you to try and change my mind on that today. Very glad you're with us. We're going to take our first break. We have a busy show planned for you, as we always do here on Tuesdays. When we come back, we're going to take a look at that new Food Banks Canada report on poverty with the Director of Research at Food Banks Canada. That's Richard Matern, right after this.
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0: When an organization like Food Banks Canada puts out its a poverty report card, and there will be a lot of data that's included in that. This is a well-rounded report. There's all kinds of factoids and information that are included in it, and there's a comparison across Canada, which of course would be the main focus of this. But the interesting numbers, at least for me, when it comes to Nova Scotia, is that one of the questions that was asked as part of this survey was that are people feeling worse off as compared to last year? And that data is showing 41% are, and that is a C grade, folks. You would think that that would be the big F, but that's not. So I don't think Nova Scotia's alone in people feeling a lot worse off this year than they were at this point last year. Very pleased to welcome to the show the Director of Research at Food Banks Canada. That's Richard Matern. Richard, welcome to the show.
1: Hi there.
0: That's an interesting number to me, that 41% of respondents in Nova Scotia say that they're feeling worse off than they were last year, and that's a C grade. So that means that's happening right across the country.
1: Oh, absolutely. And what we've seen across the board is that that's a perception type question. And that's one of the parts of the grading process in this report card. And then we're asking people, do you feel better or worse off? And the percentage of people who are feeling worse off has stabilized a bit, and fewer people are saying that. It could be a combination of, you know, increased purchasing power as inflation has slowed a bit. Could be a few other indicators or factors where people might feel like they're things are not as difficult as they were a couple of years ago. However, there's still the other grades still show that there's still a lot of work to do, and people are still struggling.
0: We know we've been talking about it for months, it seems, and months now, and that is the affordability crisis here in Nova Scotia. And one of the questions asked in this survey is an interesting metric for me, because if you go to a bank and you want to get a mortgage, and they start to take a look at your finances, they look at how much of your income would go towards your mortgage plus all of your debt. And if it's there's a magic number, it usually sits around 30%, and they wouldn't even give you a mortgage. Now, 38% of Nova Scotians are spending more than 30% on their housing.
1: Mm-hmm.
0: That's wild.
1: Yes. Yeah, and housing affordability has been an increasing problem. Or housing unaffordability has been an increasing problem throughout the country. And in many cases, it's contributed to the poorer grades of many provinces, as well as the country. And in large part, it's because rents, for instance, have raised far faster in many cases than people's incomes. Just the cumulative cost of all these other expenses, such as food, utilities, and so forth, it's really taking a toll.
0: Healthcare obviously factors into this one as well, and 22% of respondents say that they are having trouble accessing healthcare. How's that compared to years past? Because we hear from governments that situation's improving.
1: Yeah, so in terms of healthcare, it seems people feel worse this year. And I think, you know, in terms of other grades, I believe in Nova Scotia there was a B. The first in 2023, it was a B minus, and then 2024 and 2025, a C, and now it's an F. So perhaps it's going in the wrong direction. I think what's important to keep in mind, too, is healthcare is part of a larger component of people's overall well-being, which is highly affected by rates of food insecurity. So as food insecurity has increased in the last few years, very substantially across the country, it impacts people's health. Literally, it impacts their health, both their mental health and their physical health. And so that's why in this report, we're recommending strong changes and updates to our social security system so people have improved food insecurity, which in turn can reduce healthcare needs.
0: There's a lot of people that are food insecure. It's well over a quarter of Nova Scotians.
1: Right. And which is higher than the average. And we're finding that across the Atlantic provinces in general is a bit higher than the average experience of food insecurity.
0: Sorry, Richard, when it comes to all the poverty measures that you used as part of your data, there's F's right across the board here in Nova Scotia.
1: Oh, indeed. And These are Statistics Canada measures that we've used this section for. So we look at the poverty rate, the official poverty rate, known as the market basket measure. And then there's social assistance payments, which are amongst the lowest in the country that we see in Nova Scotia. And that's an issue, of course, across the provinces as well, is social assistance rates that are about a third of the official poverty line. And the unemployment rate is slightly higher than the average. And the food insecurity rate is slightly higher than the average. So it's one of those measures that really give another quantitative view of the state of affairs.
0: Atlantic Canada, if you take a look at all of the Atlantic Canadian provinces, all kind of in the same boat here, right?
1: Mostly, yes. As far as the experience of poverty, as far as the poverty measures, in many cases, what we're seeing across the Atlantic provinces are similar. Where it differs is the legislative progress. So you'll see in Newfoundland, for instance, they've taken strong steps to introduce a few measures to substantially increase the incomes of people. For instance, on disability, they made a very significant change there, and they also increased the minimum wage in Newfoundland and Labrador. So those types of changes helped increase their grade in that respect. Other Atlantic provinces where they fell short was the legislative progress. And what's really reinforced through this report is you cannot slow down with initiatives to reduce poverty and food insecurity. So you may make an investment one year and not the next. It has to be consistent to really address the scale of need that we're seeing.
0: It's difficult in the financial state, though, right? I mean, just about every province that I've read about when they've did their budgeting earlier this year, we're all in record deficits, and it's right. The money is tough to find, and we see when that happens, then governments start to tighten their belts. And I mean, even here in Nova Scotia, the heating assistance rebate program exists, but they scaled that back from 45,000 to 30,000.
1: Right, and that's something also we keep in mind, that

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9: It is Tuesday, June the 2nd. Good morning. I'm Blake Priddle in downtown Halifax. It is sunny and 14 degrees. Here's what's making news this hour. A man who found his brother dead during the 2020 mass shooting here in Nova Scotia has died by suicide. Clinton Ellison's stepfather says he struggled with PTSD for years. His brother, Corey Ellison, was fatally shot by the gunman in April of 2020, an attack that left 22 people dead. Clinton found his brother's body and hid in the woods for several hours until police found him. Police in northern Nova Scotia are investigating what they describe as a suspicious death in Antigonish County. RCMP say officers were dispatched on Sunday to Upper Big Tracadie to investigate a fire in a home when they found the body of a man on the property. The Nova Scotia Medical Examiner Service and the Office of the Fire Marshal have been called in. The Mounties say investigators do not believe this case is related to the homicide reported last month in West Armtrackity. Mounties in Saskatchewan say a suspect was arrested late Monday after a shooting in the community of Pelican Narrows that killed one person and seriously injured another.
10: RCMP say the shooting happened near the community's health clinic. An active shooter alert was issued earlier Monday for an area around the community, with residents asked to find a safe location and lock their doors. Mounties haven't provided details about the two victims, but say no other injuries were reported. Officers had been looking for a male suspect who was described as wearing all black clothing and a face covering and was traveling on foot. Pelican Narrows is about 500 kilometers northeast of Saskatoon. Lisa Laporte, The Canadian Press.
9: And U.S. President Donald Trump now says the U.S. will have a deal with Iran, quote, over the next week, following his call with Israeli Prime Minister Benjamin Netanyahu yesterday, a call that was described as tense. Here's ABC's Rachel Scott with more.
11: 95 days into this war, and with talks on the brink of collapse, President Trump declaring negotiations are back on track. Complicating the deal, Israel's incursion into Lebanon, advancing deeper in the region to fight Iranian-backed Hezbollah. Iran threatening to call the talks with the U.S. entirely off. The president initially said he couldn't care less, saying the talks started to get very boring. But hours later, he was on the phone with Israeli Prime Minister Benjamin Netanyahu.
9: The president also told ABC News that he called Prime Minister Benjamin Netanyahu to try to

0: halt the Israeli military operation targeting Hezbollah in order to continue talks with Iran. 95.7 News Time, 10:33. Right now in downtown Halifax, it is sunny and 14 degrees. 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

0: listening to Nova Scotia Today. I'm Dan Allstrand. Very glad that you're able to spend some time with us on a sunny Tuesday. We go from an area where Nova Scotia is lagging behind the rest of the country, and that comes to us dealing with poverty and with food bank usage. And then we switch gears a little bit to a subject that Nova Scotia is performing better than the rest of the country, leading the way in some areas. I'm very pleased to welcome to the show today the CEO of Canadian Women and Sports, who is here in Halifax today, Alison Sandmeyer-Graves. Alison, how are you?
1: I'm great, thanks. Good morning.
0: It's nice to hear a story every once in a while where Nova Scotia is kind of in a leadership position here.
1: Absolutely, and it's well-deserved.
0: So this study, this snapshot, took a look at women in leadership roles in sports, and Nova Scotia is performing in some cases well above the national average in having women taking in leadership positions on boards, in programs, and in organizations.
1: Yes, this is research and a report that we produce every couple of years, with support from the Government of Canada, because they've made this a priority. And so has the Government of Nova Scotia, and with good reason, because when we have more women in these decision-making roles, shaping strategy, deciding where investment goes, setting policy, and so on, we make a more inclusive sports system, and that can impact girls in our communities and keep them playing longer. So there's a lot of value behind doing this, and in good news, the numbers have improved in many respects nationally. And as you point out, Nova Scotia is actually ahead when it comes to board representation and staff representation, or those day-to-day operational roles, which sometimes can also be volunteers. So it's a really positive indicator of progress here in the province.
0: So this isn't moms helping out on the sideline or driving people to events. These are women that are in key positions in different sports organizations across Nova Scotia that are making decisions and are fulfilling these leadership roles.
1: Exactly, and it's important to say every role in sport matters. It requires an army to make sport happen day in and day out in a community. But there are roles that exert a lot of influence that really shape the environments and the opportunities available to young people and to their communities in sport. And for a long time, women's perspectives were completely underrepresented in that space, which makes it harder to make those decisions with girls' needs and interests in mind. And so we want to move from girls and women being an afterthought to directly part of that decision-making process. But we need to make more progress when it comes to the representation of Indigenous women, of racialized women, and women with disabilities. So that progress hasn't benefited everyone equally.
0: So what are we doing right in Nova Scotia, Alison? Why have we seen such an improvement here?
1: Well, this sort of progress doesn't come without intention and real commitment to the goal of having our sport leadership reflect our communities. And I do have to give a lot of credit to the Government of Nova Scotia and their partners, which, Sport Nova Scotia and others. We've been so proud to work closely with them. They have an action plan for women in sport, physical activity, and recreation, and they're committed to bringing that to life locally. And so that setting up a clear expectation from the top really makes a difference. Sport is substantially funded by government in Nova Scotia as elsewhere. And so organizations respond to those cues, but it takes commitment at the organizational level. And so I applaud the leaders who have been doing the work.
0: Does this translate down to the grassroots, Alison? And the reason I say that is, for years we've heard stories from different sports organizations, hockey, baseball, soccer, that women and girls have trouble accessing things like ice or playing surfaces, as opposed to boys.
1: Absolutely. There's been some really innovative work with, for instance, with the Future of Hockey Lab, led by a woman, Amy
0: right.
1: Walsh, in the province, doing innovative work that's being looked at, across Canada and beyond. And so really, that is the goal. That is the goal that, you know, men, women's perspectives, their lived experiences are reflected in the decisions around infrastructure, around like the allocation of resources, around who gets hired, how they get trained, which programs get funded, and so on. That absolutely creates stronger conditions for equity throughout the entire system. And I think we're all aligned in wanting more girls to play and to stay playing as long as possible so they get all of those immediate and lifelong benefits.
0: Alice, you may not know the answer to this next question, but earlier today I was talking about women in politics and some of the visceral stuff that they face in their day-to-day job. Is the same in when women are in leadership positions in sports? Do they get pushback from the community?
1: Well, one of the things that we looked at in this study was exactly that, because for years we've been tracking the numbers and we've been seeing progress, but we were curious. Women may be gaining access to those seats, but are they truly included? Are they set up to be successful? Are their perspectives meaningfully listened to and integrated into the decisions being taken? And the answer is that we have a lot of work to do there, frankly. The culture still of sport organizations and the sports sector as a whole still tends to undervalue women's contributions, and women often feel ignored, dismissed, disrespected, which means not only are they not having a positive experience and able to contribute to their fullest, but the organizations are not benefiting fully from their perspectives, which don't just benefit women and girls. Diverse teams make better decisions and produce stronger results. The research on that is clear. So sport as a whole is missing an opportunity there.
0: Alison, this is a good report. You get some real insight in it. If somebody wants to read more on it, where is it available?
1: You can find it for free at womenandsport.ca.
0: Alison, appreciate your time.
1: Thanks so much.
0: Alison Sandmeyer-Graves is the CEO of Canadian Women and Sport. Nova Scotia, in some categories, head and shoulders above the rest of the country when it comes to women in leadership positions. These are the executive directors and the presidents and the CEOs of different sporting organizations, umbrella organizations in the province. Sometimes some boards, over 50% are occupied by women, which is important, I think. And I think it's also important to make sure that to what Alison was saying, that girls and women's sports doesn't take a second sort of tier to boys and to men's sports, right? We tend to focus on men's sports. But I will say that internationally and globally that women's sport is on the rise, right? Look at the success of the Professional Women's Hockey League in Canada, right? There were many detractors from that league saying it would never work. They're getting big crowds. In fact, some are getting record crowds, and we had another successful season. We have top flight women's soccer here in Nova Scotia. We have the Halifax Tides, of course, that are participating in that. And the list goes on and on and on. When we come back, oh, summer, isn't it great? But boy, summer does bring some stuff that isn't very good for us. And we seem to get more and more alerts when it comes to air quality when summer approaches, right? Not necessarily what's happening in our own world. We get smog that drifts in from other places in Canada and in the eastern seaboard of the United States, although we're fairly lucky here in Nova Scotia, but we have been impacted in years past by some of the wildfire smoke that can come from far away as Alberta or Saskatchewan or Manitoba. A conversation with a research scientist about this and what it's doing to our brains when we come back.
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0: Welcome back as we continue here on a Tuesday. Beautiful looking morning out there. My goodness. Bright sunny day. And it looks like that's going to change by afternoon. So if you need to get out, I would suggest to do it now and maybe take the dog for a walk or get out and enjoy some of the fresh air that we have here in Nova Scotia. As I was leading into our next segment, as we're waiting to get Dr. Chertko on the air here, I say this a lot, but we are very lucky to live in the area that we do because we don't necessarily deal with a lot of air pollutants. But that is changing, right? If you can remember back last year, we had smoke days, right? We had, obviously from the wildfires here in Nova Scotia, but we also have days where that gets up into the jet stream and blows into our part of the world. We don't deal with a lot of smog, but I can tell you, in working in places where it is, that is, it's just an ugly summertime issue, I guess is the best way to describe it. It almost, I find that, and I become very much more susceptible to it now when living here in Atlantic Canada, or at least in the Maritimes for the last 2 decades. And I go back to, if I go to what did Andrew Crystal used to call Toronto, the Great Satan? When I go back to Toronto for meetings or to go to see the Jays or something, it really bothers me. It really, like, bothers me. I can remember I was back in Toronto last summer, and it was a warm day, and I was walking down College Street going to meet up with a colleague, and I may have walked for 20 minutes, which is something I kind of do every day. And by the time I got to where I was going, my eyes were burning and watering because of the smog and the car exhaust, which we don't deal a lot with here. But with the change of the climate and the change of the weather patterns and so on and so forth, we will. We are waiting for our guest to connect up with us. He's having some telephone difficulties, so we'll tell you what's happening on the rest of the show today. We are going to, of course, open up the telephone lines after 11 o'clock today, and that means that it's Change My Mind Tuesday, and I think we're going to focus on the ferries. And as we start to see more and more problems, this latest round was certainly an inconvenience for many who use the Alderney to Halifax route on a daily basis, not knowing if that thing was going to be at 15 minutes, was going to be at 30. But the Halifax Rapid Transit program, right? That's the bus rapid transit or the rapid transit master plan that we're working towards here in HRM to try and get people off the road, has in it, built into it, the Mill Cove ferry connection, which we've talked about, which is on the books. And then there's two others. There's one for Shannon Park and another in the Larry UTech area at the foot of Larry UTech. And that's designed to try and get more cars off, particularly the Bedford Highway and the 102 coming into the city. But I have to ask the question, and I'm starting to, I got to be honest, when I first started talking about ferries, I thought that the Halifax Harbor was the solution. This was the golden goose when it came to moving people around here. We know that commuter rail is an option, but it's very expensive. We're never really going to be able to use those CN lines as long as CN owns them. And if we're going to put our own commuter rail link in, which the province is looking at, it's going to be extremely costly. I thought the water was the best option. I'm starting to wane from that. I'm starting to think, well, is it? Somebody that's traveling in from Fall River or traveling in from Truro or traveling in from Stewiacke or wherever you're coming from, are you going to get out of your car at Bedford and take a ferry that you hope is going to be on time? Change my mind about it. And we'll do that in about 9 minutes. I think our guest is on the line now. Please welcome to the show today, Dr. Howard Chertko. Doctor, how are you?
1: Good, fine. How are you today?
0: I am well. I understand you're having a little bit of trouble with your phone.
1: Yeah, well, it is the Baker's Hospital in Toronto, and this is a geriatric hospital, and we have patients coming in, lots of patients we treat with memory problems. Do you have good audio for me, I hope?
0: I can barely hear you, doctor, but we'll give her a go here and see if it works. I guess the big question is that, you know, we're dealing with air pollutants now that aren't of our own making, right? We're dealing with wildfire smoke from out west. We're dealing with some smog that works its way up the eastern seaboard from New York and Baltimore and Philadelphia, and it not necessarily is of our own making.
2: Yeah, and this is a real issue. I'm glad we're talking about this because air pollution and wildfires have an effect on the brain. So let me tell you a bit about what we know now about air pollution. We used to think about air pollution affecting the brain, affecting the lungs, maybe the heart, and now we're learning that the smaller particles in air pollutants, and there are a lot of very small particles in wildfires, get to the brain, cause inflammation in the blood, inflammation in the brain, and pollution increases the risk of dementia. And places with a lot of pollution, like Mexico City, they're finding Alzheimer's disease in the brains of 30-year-olds who died in a car accident. So this is very scary. And now we're finding evidence that in Canada, at least in Ontario and in Spain, people who live within half a block of a highway have about a 10 or 15% increase in the rate of getting Alzheimer's disease compared with those who live far away from the highway. So chronic day after day, week after week, month after month, increased pollution, and not even huge increases in pollution. Ontario doesn't have that much pollution, but if you're next to a highway, your risk of Alzheimer's is increased. Now, what about wildfires? I think the only difference is that, like, we're not talking about years worth of pollution, we're talking about days or weeks. And hopefully, people can avoid the pollutants, stay away from the smoke, wear a mask, and hopefully this will help.
0: Dr. Cherko, unfortunately, I'm having trouble making you out. So what we're going to do is we'll reschedule this, and because I think it's valuable information for us to get out there as we're heading into that summer season. But unfortunately, I'm just having trouble hearing you. Vanessa, we'll set that up with you, and we'll bring this to you at a later time. Pollution is a big deal, right? And it's not only has to deal with us as just with breathing problems, right? There is some research that's suggesting, as the doctor alluded to earlier on, that is suggesting that this can have an impact on our greater health, not only with breathing problems. But we will we'll do our best to try and bring Dr. Cherko back to the program here when we can get a better telephone connection to him. I mentioned that we're going to do the open hour here, and we're going to do that right after 11 o'clock. Blake's going to give us an update on what's going on in the news. And then on the other side of that, of course, it is Tuesday, and that means it's time for Science Files. And Dr. Rob Thacker will be here from St. Mary's University. There was some big, big NASA news last week. Hundreds of millions of dollars in gear now being acquired to try and build a permanent, livable colony on the moon. I can't think of somebody better to speak on this than Dr. Thacker. We'll get his thoughts on colonizing the moon and what the thought process behind this is and why we need to do this. And that will all be part of Science Files, and I hope you can stick around for that. That will happen in hour number 3 today. Again, my apologies for not being able to connect up with Dr. Cherko. We'll do that at another date here on the program. We're going to take that break. Blake's going to get an update on the news, and when we come back, it's time for the open hour. Change My Mind Tuesday. I was of the opinion that Halifax Harbor was the solution to traffic. With some of the problems that we've had with ferries and staff, and logistics when it comes to keeping those things on time, I'm not so sure anymore. I want you to change my mind on that. 902-405-6000, 1-877-801-8255. Adding ferries deeper into the Bedford Basin, is it worth it? We're back after the news.
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0: It is Tuesday, June the 2nd. Good morning. I'm Blake Priddle in downtown Halifax. It is sunny and 14 degrees. Here's what's making news this hour. A man who found his brother dead during the 2020 mass shooting here in Nova Scotia has died by suicide. Clinton Ellison's stepfather says he struggled with post-traumatic stress disorder for years. His brother, Corey Ellison, was fatally shot by the gunman in the April 2020 attack that left 22 people dead. Clinton found his brother's body and hid in the woods for several hours until police found him. Police in northern Nova Scotia are investigating what they describe as a suspicious death in Antigonish County. RCMP say officers were dispatched on Sunday to Upper Big Tracadie to investigate a fire in a home when they found the body of a man on the property. The Nova Scotia Medical Examiner Service and the Office of the Fire Marshal have been called in. The Mounties say investigators do not believe this case is related to the homicide reported last month in West Arm Tracadie.
1: A warning has been issued from Nova Scotia Health warning of fentanyl traced to overdoses in Cumberland County. The health agency says after several suspected overdoses in the area, it's urging users not to use drugs alone and to have naloxone at the ready. In a release, Nova Scotia Health says that users should always assume street drugs may not be what people think. Anyone who suspects an overdose should call 911, and free naloxone kits are available at most pharmacies. Israeli strikes in southern Lebanon have killed at least 8 people, a day after the U.S. president said a de-escalation had been arranged. AP correspondent Charles de Ledesma reports.
16: Israel had threatened on Monday to strike Beirut's southern suburbs, causing panic in the Lebanese capital as thousands fled to safer areas, and Hezbollah fired rockets at northern Israel. Israeli forces had recently made their deepest incursion into Lebanon in 26 years, but Beirut has been mostly spared over the past 6 weeks. Donald Trump late Monday announced after a call with Israeli Prime Minister Benjamin Netanyahu and communicating with the Lebanese Hezbollah group through mediators that there'll be no troops going to Beirut. But come Tuesday, Israeli drone strikes on southern Lebanon killed 8 people, including a father and his son and daughter. I'm Charles de Ledesma.
1: Foreign Affairs Minister Anita Anand addressed a meeting of Canadian ambassadors and high commissioners in Ottawa at the start of a 3-day conference. Anand told the global heads of mission meeting yesterday that Canada, like most countries, is facing a landscape of geopolitical upset.
21: This isn't just turbulence, it's transformation. And as Margaret Atwood reminds us, when nothing is sure, everything is possible. This is the moment that we are in.
1: Anand also thanked the diplomats for their work around the world. Ukraine has been bombarded with missile attacks by Russia overnight. More than a dozen people have died in 2 major Ukrainian cities, including that nation's capital.
23: We saw Russia launch a very large number of ballistic missiles, which are the most difficult thing for Ukraine to shoot down right now. It's only able really to do so with U.S.-made interceptor missiles, and that is why you are seeing President Zelensky issue again this plea for the U.S. to help with that.
1: That was ABC's Patrick Reeval with the report. 95.7 News Time, 11:04. Right now in downtown Halifax, it is sunny and 14 degrees. For more news at any time, you can follow us on X or you can visit our website, halifax.citynews.ca.
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0: Welcome back to Nova Scotia Today. It is hour number two. It's Change My Mind Tuesday, our Tuesday open hour, of course. Regular rules apply, folks. You don't have to necessarily try to change my mind on the subject. I suggest you can join us with anything you'd like to talk about. That is the rules. Those are the standing orders, the SOPs, as we used to call them here. And we'll certainly have a listen to it. And that will always happen on our open hours. But I am curious as to your thoughts. And we discussed fairies yesterday during our Counselors on the Hot Seat segment. And it just feels like we're struggling to keep the fairies that we have now in operation as scheduled. And we've had and repairs happen, breakdowns happen. I get it. I understand that. But it isn't the first time that this has happened. This is the latest, right? There was staffing issues, right? There's maintenance issues during the winter. We have people that rely on 15-minute service. They show up at Alderney hoping to get on their regular ferry to go to Halifax to go to work. And suddenly that's now gone from 15 to 30-minute service. I know that Halifax Transit does its very best to try and mitigate that problem. It brings the buses on for the shuttle service. It tries to communicate as best as that it can. But it has to be frustrating. And I will say I don't use the ferries on a regular basis at all, because I live close enough to the peninsula that I would never use that to do a daily commute on. But I do use them. I do go over to Dartmouth, particularly during the summer. I enjoy the ride. But it has to be a frustration for the regular commuter that uses the ferries. And now, if you go onto the Halifax website, it's been there for a while, but you can check the rapid transit strategy out. This is the rapid transit that we've been talking about an awful lot. This is the big master plan that is going to help to alleviate some of the problems that we have with transit and hopefully get people out of their cars. And part of that master plan is to add that Mill Cove terminal in Bedford and also a terminal at Shannon Park and another one at Larry Utech-ish, I will say. Haven't seen the plans for the Shannon Park or the Larry Utech one, but we have seen the plans for Mill Cove. And I can distinctly remember being at the announcement. It was at the Yacht Club over there. And I can remember thinking to myself, okay, maybe this is the solution. Maybe this is the way we get people out of their cars that are on the commute to park at this terminal and then take the ferry into their final destination. And then I thought, boy, they're going to have to build a big parking lot. Because we know anybody that uses the Alderney lot will tell you that it's not big enough. That being said, with some of the issues, these would be new boats, new ferries, right? So maybe the mechanical issues of today will not be existent. But I'm starting to wonder if this is the solution, if this is the way of the future for us to move people into the Halifax and Dartmouth side with the harbor. I'm starting to think that maybe it's not. And I'm asking you to try and change my mind on that, because I really do want to find a solution for our transportation issues. I just don't know if the ferry is the right one. 902-405-6000, 1-877-801-8255. Let's go right to the phones. And we say hello to Eric. Eric, how are you?
1: Hey, Dan, how are you?
0: I'm good, sir. What's on your mind?
1: Well, I'm not being sarcastic, and I know I have to be careful what I say, but I'm going to put this out to the public, and whatever comes back, let it be.
0: Sure.
1: When I listen to council, and I do listen to the radio station quite a bit, all I hear is, well, we don't have no answers. We'll have to get back to staff. Well, my alternative there is, instead of having councillors on the hot seat on Mondays, you should have staff on the hot seats on Mondays, because everything goes back to staff. I mean, I've never heard any councillors in my time of listening to the radio that they don't have any answers. They always say, well, we got to go back to the committee up the hole, or we got to go back to staff. Well, let's get the staff on Mondays and see exactly what they have to do, because it's passing the buck, because they don't have the answers to most of the questions that the people ask them. I don't know how you feel about that. Like I say, maybe I'm stirring up a wrong, a bad way of putting things, but that's just my theory of it, because I get tired. I don't call the counselors. I'm a little peeved off at Janet Steele, because Janet Steele did a fantastic job to a bunch of people up by the Commons. Now, you know what I'm talking about. You live up in that area.
0: I do.
1: Did you see what she'd done for those recreational players, like men and women go up there and they play recreational baseball? It's not organized. I don't think it's organized. But what she went and did, and I don't know who paid for it, but she built them a nice little setup up there. Are you aware of the situation that I'm talking about?
0: No, Eric. Can you fill me in a little bit?
1: Okay, then. Up there by the Commons, a bunch of people used to get together now and then and play on an off-the-line ball field.
0: Okay.
1: And I guess through complaining and all that, Janet Steele and her party, because it's in her writing,
0: yeah,
1: went out and got a nice field for them, dugouts.
0: Oh, wow, really?
1: I mean, a nice grass fields and everything else. I mean, it was 100% overturned. And I'd like to know, who paid for that? Was it the taxpayers, or did the people that go up there and play the recreational softball, did they have to fork over the money? I was going to call Janet yesterday, but I said, no, you know, I'll let it go because, okay. Well, apparently she's got a lot on her plate. I noticed she, they have babysitters down at the Lacewood Tournament, and you've probably seen the babysitters down there.
0: The security
1: when the
0: guards.
1: Kids get out of Halifax West.
0: Yep.
1: And I saw two of them sitting up at an SUV yesterday off Lacewood. And I don't know what they were doing, but I was going to go over. I was on a bus, so I couldn't go over and ask them if they're getting any speedsters, because speed is still the number one priority up here.
0: For sure.
1: And I saw something the other day that blew me away. A fella coming down Lacewood. He started at the Lacewood Turnable. He went all the way down to McDonald's, weaving in and out of no traffic around. He had the whole three lanes or four lanes of traffic on Lacewood to himself.
0: Right.
1: And he didn't have no worries. He had no helmet. He had nothing. He was just, you know, freewheeling. Where are the policemen? You know, what are the rules for these people? I mean, I say to some people, by God, you got a nice helmet on. I left it at home. Well, it's no good at home, because if you go off that scooter, you're SOL. You're going to the morgue. You know, I mean, this city, to me, is getting worse instead of better. And I mean, and as far as the mayor goes, every time he puts a suggestion to the plate, councilmen turn him down. So what exactly is his job? I mean, it's so frustrating to listen to the programs. I mean, I sometimes wish I could get into something else between the hours. You know, I got nothing against your show, but I wish there was something else I could listen to, because it's so frustrating and so perturbing to listen to what they, you know, they don't say nothing. They just pass the buck and let bygones be bygones. And as far as the ferries go, well, it's a foregone conclusion that the ferries are not doing it. Maybe down the road, my geez, I hate to put this to the audience, but maybe build another bridge, and at least you'd be able to get over to Dartmouth without no hassles, because the two bridges that we have, they seem that they can't fulfill the obligations of the people of Halifax and Dartmouth.
0: Eric, appreciate it, my friend.
1: Okay, thank you.
0: 902-405-6000, 1-877-801-8255. Lots to unpack there. But it is Change My Mind Tuesday. Is the waterway, is the harbor, is the Bedford Basin the solution? I'm starting to think it's not, and I'm looking for y'all to try and change my mind on it, because I really want to find a way to fix this, but it just feels like we're going to create another mess when we start putting ferries into that harbor. 902-405-6000, 1-877-801-8255. We're back after the break.
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0: All right, welcome back. Change My Mind Tuesday in full flight. 902-405-6000 or 1-877-801-8255. That's the number. You can send us an email as well. The address is Dan, D-A-N, dot Allstrand, A-H-L, S-T-R-A-N-D, at rci.rogers.com. We'll very quickly go to the mailbag before we go back to the phones, to the typing pool. Danny Dan writes, you're wrong, Dan. Vegas in six, he said they had longer rest. It wasn't a whole lot longer rest, and to be honest, Carolina's played less games, so it may all wash out. And as I understand it, both teams are healthy and rested, and it might be a great series. We'll have to sit back and watch. Gino writes, hey, Dan, ferries are made to cross bodies of water like a harbor, an ocean, a river. They're not made to travel parallel to land. That's what cars and buses and trains are for. It makes no sense to have a ferry parallel the Bedford Highway when a train can take 10 times more people. The ferry won't hold enough people and there won't be enough of them. A good solution is rail. That's from Gino. I can hear Tim Elthett's head just exploding right about now. For those of you that don't know, Tim Elthett used to be the councillor for Bedford. He's now an MLA for a Bedford area. And he had a big push on for commuter rail for several years. And it always comes back to the same issue, right? It's ownership of those tracks. And CN owns the tracks and have the rights to the tracks and would be able to have the right of refusal for people using the tracks. So it would be impossible if a big ship comes in for HRM to have a scheduled service. So we wouldn't really be any further ahead. I know it doesn't happen all the time, but it's a busy port. So that has always been the issue. Now, I know the province is looking at commuter rail, maybe as a standalone system, but that would be just, oh my goodness. Can you imagine how expensive that would be? Mark writes, I agree. The ferry system's not going to work. What we need is a third bridge linking the south end of Halifax to the bottom of the 111 at Pleasant Street. It would help move much of the heavy vehicles out of Halifax, which are currently snarling up our rush hour. Maybe the trucking companies can help fund this project so it would cut down on their travel time. And we all know time is money. Just an idea then, but I could be out to lunch. And that comes to us from Mark. 902-405-6000, 1-877-801-8255. Back to the phones. We say hello to Dave. Dave, how are you?
10: Very good, Dan. You must be happy about Mitch Marner in Vegas. He's putting up a lot of good numbers, too. I think he's leading the playoffs in scoring.
0: He was, but you know what the really, really just awful point is on that, Dave? Yesterday was media day, right? It's the day that all the players get a chance to get asked questions. And Mitch Marner had to answer questions about the Toronto Maple Leafs as he's getting ready to play for the Vegas Golden Knights, who he's played for all season, and just before the beginning of the Stanley Cup final. That, I thought, was out of bounds.
10: I think I'd take the fifth on that one.
0: It's on your mind,
10: you know, and if you're smart, you'd probably stay away from that kind of stuff. Some don't do interviews. So right. Having said that, yeah, it's all about Toronto, right? So, well, I think with transportation, I think that the main thing is, I think what we're trying to achieve here is efficiency. We want to get people out of their cars, right? We want to get people out of the cars that are bottlenecking up Halifax. We don't have a big city here in population. What, 500,000? And if you look around the world and you see transportation that is very efficient, now these are bigger cities with a bigger tax base or a different system. Like you can look at Asia countries, you know, you look at, go to Japan. Now I've never been there, but I've had my son, he's in Seoul quite a bit. He says, Dad, you wouldn't believe how efficient their transportation is there. The subways, the train systems and whatever, right? And people don't own cars there. So to me, if these ferries, let's get back to the ferries. That's your question. Yep. There is no excuse that there's not a part. You know what I mean? When you hear, oh, we're waiting on a part, are you kidding me? Or staffing problems. Is that tied in with union issues? Maybe the pilot or the captain or whatever that drives the thing is over his 6 hours or 8 hours, or he needs his break. There's so much red tape with that kind of thing. If that's the issues, that's just nuts to me, like waiting for a part for a ferry. And, you know, people expect, I always say, when you're going somewhere, allow yourself some flex, you know, allow yourself an extra half. There's no excuse for being late. But in this case, there is. And when it comes to the ferry down here in Bedford, Millwood, is it?
0: Millcove,
10: pardon me. I live right around there. I think it's going to be great for real estate value around here. I live on Larry Utech. I don't know what the sense of putting one at the bottom Larry Utech and then one at Millcove. It's just a little section there that's not that far apart. Because you've got to dock the thing, and that's going to take time, right?
0: Right.
10: So it doesn't make sense. And then you're going to need a lot of park and ride.
0: For sure.
10: And which means you're going to need to connect with a bus that's going to go down to a bus loop. So if the buses aren't running efficiently because of staff, maybe, or whatever. But the bottom line is, to me, there is no excuse. That's management problems. There's something there. And I've often thought the Bedford Highway, which we've seen a lot of stress on, and then you've got the rails. But you can look at Vancouver, for example, and they went through this whole process years ago. They decided to go with the SkyTrain. They got one branch of the SkyTrain, which I know, Dan, it's going to cost billions and gazillions of dollars. But we're squandering money away left, right, and center. If we could, and it goes above the ground, the SkyTrain. If anybody's been on it,
0: it's almost like a
10: amazing
0: monorail. Yep.
10: Yep, and it's nobody pilots it. There's probably a control center, right? It's all computerized. And unless there's a glitch with... The only thing I can see with ferries being canceled is maybe the weather, Dan. Maybe their weather is... But how often is the weather bad in our protected harbor here? Not very often, I don't believe. So it just seems to be management. And like I said, if there's a part that they don't have, they should have that stuff in supply, I would think, from other ferries that may have broken down. And these new boats they're getting, I gather, are going to be EV or electric battery thing. You're going to have a little complex system there with that, and that's going to be other issues. But with the Mill Cove and Larry Utech, I don't know where they're going to put the park and rides. But
0: they're
10: going
0: to have a big parking lot there if people are going to get out of their cars, right?
10: And where's the space to do that in this area? You know, sure. So anyways, that's
0: right,
10: my point. Thanks, Dan. Appreciate it.
0: All right, Dave.
10: Cheers.
0: Thanks. 902-405-6000, 1-877-801-8255. Colin writes, hey, Dan, I think Eric, one of our callers, and many others misunderstand the role and function of a counselor. A counselor is just a public-facing individual. Anyone can be a counselor without any qualifications. That's why everything goes to staff. HRM staff are highly educated, specialized people. They're engineers, planners, lawyers. The HRM staff are the ones qualified to make the informed recommendations. Think of counsel as the public-facing intermediary between you, the ratepayer, and the staff who make the suggestions. That's what counsel is. Take your concerns, present it to counsel to see if it's worthy to take staff, take to staff, then acting on the recommendation for staff to address it. Colin, I'll agree with some of that, but at the end of the day, city staff aren't accountable to you and me. City staff are accountable to the CAO, who is, other than the Auditor General, the only employee of Halifax Regional Council. So if council or staff are making decisions that don't necessarily fit with what the people want, then the accountability falls onto the elected official, right? Now, we have seen instances where, and I'm not being an apologist for council, but we have seen instances where a staff recommendation has been turned down. Dartmouth Cove was one of those recommendations that was turned down. But for the most part, they are making decisions based off of council staff reports. It's very much and very similar, and I know we like to compare a council to a corporation. It's very similar to a department head that gets information from said department and then cobbles all that together and takes the credit for it. And not that I have any issues with that. And then presents that to the board, to the CEO. Right? That's kind of the way that I look at it. But some big decisions are being made. Some decisions are being made outside of the council realm. Right? The CEO's office has a lot of power to make purchases. I go back to the police tank. And there's no accountability. Very much like the, and I know I'm going all over the place, but it's very much like the UARB, right? The UARB is the controller, whatever they call it now. And gets to make a lot of decisions, but there's no elected representation on that board, so we can't hold that body to account. They're in the process now of hiring a new CAO. Brad Anguish is the acting CAO, right? So I think it would be beneficial for me, and I hope for you as a listener, that we're going to try and bring the new, once we have one, a new CAO or CEO or CAO onto the show and get their opinion on these kind of things. But I think we have to wait until council makes a decision on who's going to take over that office on a full-time basis. Going to take a break. Ferries using the harbor to alleviate transit. I'm starting to think that this could be a bigger problem than it's worth. 902-405-6000, 1-877-801-8255. Change my mind. We're back after the update.
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11: 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Atlantic Lottery's live casino has arrived. 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
5: It is Tuesday, June the 2nd. Good morning. I'm Blake Priddle in downtown Halifax. It is sunny and 14 degrees. Here's what's making news this hour. Cold temperatures this morning smashed records across parts of Atlantic Canada, including some that have stood for decades. The Badger area of Newfoundland hit minus 4.6 degrees Celsius early this morning, breaking the previous June 2nd record of negative 3.1 degrees set in 2016. Cheticamp, Nova Scotia, was at minus 1.1 this morning, half a degree colder than the previous record set back in 1962. A Cape Breton man is facing almost two dozen charges after two alleged flights from police. Police say the man already had 42 charges before the court when they responded to reports that a man had tampered with a monitoring device. They attempted to arrest the man in Member 2 on May the 24th, but the suspect allegedly drove away at high speed, allegedly hitting two vehicles, including one belonging to the police. He was found again a few days later at a Member 2 home and tried to run, but was arrested. Officers say they seized a gun, cocaine, and more than $1,000 in cash. Canada has sent a letter to the United States and Mexico recommending that the three countries renew the Continental Trade Pact.
6: The letter from Canada-U.S. Trade Minister Dominic LeBlanc is required as part of the mandatory review of the Canada-U.S.-Mexico Agreement on Trade. LeBlanc is set to travel to Washington today to meet with U.S. Trade Representative Jameson Greer. While official trade negotiations between Ottawa and Washington have yet to begin, the United States and Mexico have started their negotiations. U.S. President Donald Trump has criticized the trade agreement by calling it irrelevant and saying it may have served its purpose. Greer has also said he'd be open to two separate bilateral agreements, but has noted that there's aspects of the agreement that work very well. Kelly Malone, The Canadian Press, Washington.
5: Israeli strikes on Lebanon continue despite hopes for an end to the violence.
7: Deadly Israeli strikes were reported in southern Lebanon on Tuesday as tensions remain high, despite U.S. President Donald Trump's announcement the day before that Israel and Hezbollah have agreed to dial back fighting and ahead of the next round of talks between Israel and Lebanon in Washington. Among those killed on Tuesday was a father along with his daughter and son from the Christian town of Kleia, according to Lebanon's state-run national news agency. On Monday, Benjamin Netanyahu threatened to strike Dahiyeh. The Israeli strikes on Beirut's southern suburbs were called off following a conversation between the Israeli prime minister and Trump, who said that efforts were underway to reduce tensions and announced that Israel would not attack the neighborhood south of Beirut and that Hezbollah had agreed to halt attacks on northern Israel. However, Netanyahu stressed that military action could continue if the militant group's attacks persisted. Hezbollah did not immediately comment on the agreement. The Israeli strikes in Lebanon.

0: Lebanon, as well as attacks by the Iranian-backed militant group in northern Israel on Tuesday, come in an ongoing military escalation that has put a fragile ceasefire agreement under increasing pressure, with Israeli forces recently making their deepest incursion to Lebanon in 26 years, and Hezbollah's use of hard-to-detect fiber-optic drones that has been deadly for the Israeli military.
1: 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It is sunny and 14 degrees. 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

Deadly Israeli strikes were reported in southern Lebanon on Tuesday as tensions remain high, despite U.S. President Donald Trump's announcement the day before that Israel and Hezbollah have agreed to dial back fighting and ahead of the next round.

0: violence.
1: Deadly Israeli strikes were reported in southern Lebanon on Tuesday as tensions remain high, despite U.S. President Donald Trump's announcement the day before that Israel and Hezbollah have agreed to dial back fighting and ahead of the next

announcement the day before that Israel and Hezbollah have agreed to dial back fighting and ahead of the next round of talks between Israel and Lebanon in Washington. Among those killed on Tuesday was a father along with his daughter and son from the Christian

0: Deadly Israeli strikes were reported in southern Lebanon on Tuesday as tensions remain high, despite U.S. President Donald Trump's announcement the day before that Israel and Hezbollah have agreed to dial back fighting and ahead of the next round of talks between Israel and Lebanon in Washington. Among those killed on Tuesday was a father along with his daughter and son from the Christian town of Qleya, according to Lebanon's state-run national news agency. On Monday, Benjamin Netanyahu threatened to strike Dahim.
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5: 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Vegas looks unstoppable after sweeping their way out west. 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
15: Consider these conversation starter questions today. Do you think AI will be revolutionary? Will it change the world? If it will change the world, will it change the world for the better? Will it change the world for the worse? And let's see where the conversation takes us on AI with the federal government getting ready to release its AI strategy this week, something that will be closely watched in Ottawa. 1-833-668-2577. Is our call in line for Talk Back as we start with some first time callers. Brian is up first in Calgary today. Hello, Brian.
16: Hey.
15: Hi, Brian. What do you think, Brian, on AI, Brian? Where are we going with this technology?
16: Well, I got some bookmarks made for my bookstore. All I had to do was say the name of the bookstore, and I wanted to view a Calgary in it, and it was perfect. It took a second. But
15: you did this using AI. You wanted a poster for your bookstore, right?
16: Bookmarks.
15: Okay.
16: It came out really good.
15: Yeah.
16: And it was easy.
15: Yes.
16: But I don't know. AI could be good and bad in many ways, but it's just like when the calculator came out, it made it easy for me in school.
15: Right.
16: But
15: right.
16: Yeah.
15: But your teachers might not have been very impressed though.
16: Yeah.
15: Right.
16: But now they're
15: imagine what teachers are dealing with now in the classroom with AI and how they have to navigate that with AI now.
16: Exactly. Yeah.
15: Right.
16: I don't know.
15: Yeah.
16: We'll see what happens. It's just like the internet and Facebook and all that other stuff that came out.
15: Well, they say that's just scratching the surface, and it's going to be a lot bigger than the internet was. Wow. We have a comment today in the news media. It's going to be 50 times bigger than the .com boom. 50 times bigger.

0: Wow.
1: Yeah.
0: That's kind of scary, but what do you do?
1: Is there anything you're worried about? Like you say, it could be good, it could be bad. What could be the bad?
0: The bad would be that AI takes over all our jobs and...
1: Right.
0: And all
1: the disruption to industries, the potential for unemployment, right?
0: Yeah. No work, yeah. No more. Yeah. We don't need workers anymore because we got AI in them.
1: Yeah. I'm going to be playing some clips as we make our way through the program. I mean, they're talking about that this is not even just generational technology. I thank you for your call, Brian. Lines available there. This is like something that is like centuries in the making. This sort of opportunity only comes along every few centuries. That's how they're talking about AI technology right now and what it could mean to the world. Ed is in Calgary as well today. Hello, Ed.
2: Yo, Rob.
1: Yo, Ed.
2: There are, I think, a lot of, there should be a lot of concerns when it comes to AI and technology in the future because we're looking at it as something that people now rely on entirely too much. You just had a caller on that said that he made his own bookmarks for his bookstore and did not choose to hire a graphic designer or pay for images that could be used on these bookmarks because I'm assuming it's something that he's going to sell or use promotionally. And I see way too many businesses that are relying on AI, creating images, creating videos, doing all of these things, and taking away from creatives in this world. Not only that, but not creating any more creatives. So now you're looking at AI eventually aggregating itself. So when there's no more people to create these things, create images, create music, create other things, it's just going to be an amalgamation of all of the crap that that AI has been spewing out already.
1: Right. So what about what's the future look like for our creative industries, for our cultural industries, for example, whether that's the, as you say, could be graphic design, could be music, could be art, could be just about anything, right? What's the future of that industry?
2: I mean, the future of it is basically going to be, going after those that will use AI to create their own. Say you have a song that has a riff that was created by AI that has a riff from a Bob Dylan song. Will Bob Dylan's estate then go after that person because it's so recognizable as Bob Dylan? Or can you tell that an image is being created from, say, a skyline of Calgary? I lived in Texas for a while, and I took a picture of the skyline of Dallas and found it used on other websites. There was nothing I could do, but if that image is part of an AI-generated image that came from my picture, how do I get my rights to that? And I think we'll see the rise in lawyers, more people that are willing to break down the material to find the sources, to find where this stuff came from, to then
1: go after rights. So
2: and,
1: it's sort of like when the peer-to-peer networks came out and threatened the music industry with things like Napster and LimeWire and things like the threat to that and the blowback from that from the music industry was Swift, and those were shut down. But they're talking about this sort of technology is on a scale many times greater than that. So you see a tremendous threat here.
2: Yeah, and I believe that regulation is the key, not because, obviously regulation is the key to anything, but because people need to understand that they need to think for themselves. And I think we'll get into a very dangerous time when people are not thinking for themselves.
1: Really interesting. Thank you. We're off to a great start today with the discussion. We have lots of lines available as we talk about AI today, the future of AI and how it could impact our world on TalkBack on News Radio.
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3: With every power outage, closure, delay, and road conditions, meteorologist Alistair Alders, along with the 95.7 News Radio team, will follow the storm as it happens.
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1: And we're talking about AI today. Now, one of the top people in the AI world is Sam Altman. He's the head of OpenAI, maker of ChatGPT, one of the world's most widely used AI apps. We're going to play clip number one here coming up, Curtis. Altman did an interview recently on CNBC, made a lot of claims. He said, for example, AI is not the kind of technology that comes along once in a generation. It's bigger than that. It's bigger than that. He was being interviewed by CNBC's David Faber. Play the tape, please, on that.
17: But I think people are right to be anxious, and I understand it. You know, this is not even a technological shift that happens every generation. This is one of the big ones.
18: Maybe one of the biggest.
17: Yeah. And so it would be imprudent not to have some real caution around that.
18: Well, on that, you know, on the AI backlash, and I have been speaking to a number of the leaders in the industry who have been saying maybe we haven't done enough to articulate the benefits, which may be difficult to do. But there's not just opposition to data centers like this. There is a more significant, perhaps, opposition to what it's going to do to society. Yeah. How do you feel as the leader, one of certainly the key leaders in this, in terms of your ability to combat that backlash?
17: So it's a huge challenge. And again, as I said, I think this is like, there's something good about this. Like, society should have antibodies against too rapid of change. And there should, like, part of the reason that we believe in this strategy of iterative deployment is we want society to see the technology. We want society to really understand what's happening and have a chance to debate, react, sort of say, hey, this doesn't make sense or this isn't going to work for me. Like, this has got to be, I have no interest in like building a, you know, super smart AI that accomplishes some non-human goals. Like, this has got to be about something that is working for people and that people are at the center of it and human values are what we drive forward.
1: You hear it there from him. It's not a once in a generation thing. It's bigger than that. It's like, and this is how they talk. It's like the Industrial Revolution. It's like the printing press. It's bigger than the creation of the internet. This is how they talk. What do you think? Josh in Calgary. Hello, Josh.
11: Hi, Rob. Thanks for taking my call. I appreciate chatting.
1: You're welcome, Josh. I'm so happy to hear from you today. Go ahead.
11: Yeah, I'm good, thank you. I hope you had a great vacation. It was tough not hearing from you for a week there.
1: Thank you. Thank you, Josh.
11: So for me, it's very similar to a lot of the callers, what they've been saying. There's the good and the bad with it. And in my comparing it to the internet, there's the good and the bad. You're going to have all of the benefits to your everyday society as well as the negatives that you get from the internet. But my big concern is that we're going to be late to regulate this to the point where we have control over it. And I don't want this to be the next cigarettes or vapes where we're too late down the line and it's already affected the society to a point where we can't control it and now it's out of our hands. But the impact that it'll have is it's across every aspect of our society. The arts, as you were talking about before, large-scale manufacturing, farming, any sort of industry will have artificial intelligence as a part of it. And I'm more worried about how we regulate it and how we control it before it gets out of our hands.
1: Yeah, we're behind the curve is his concern. We'll be back after the news on News Radio.
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15: It is Tuesday, June 2nd. Good afternoon. I'm Blake Priddle in downtown.

0: A third report at about 7:20 p.m. told police the car was seen driving the wrong way on Sky Ridge Avenue and had hit a parked flatbed truck before getting back on Sackville Drive. Police say the driver showed signs of impairment and refused a breath sample. He's been released from custody and will appear in court at a later date. A Cape Breton man is facing almost two dozen charges after alleged flights from police. Police say the man already had 42 charges before the court when they responded to reports that the man had tampered with a monitoring device. They attempted an arrest in Member 2 on May the 24th, but the suspect allegedly drove away at high speed, allegedly hitting two vehicles, including one belonging to the police. He was found again a few days later at a Member 2 home and tried to run but was arrested. Officers say they seized a gun, cocaine, and more than $1,000 in cash. A young child has died after being critically injured over the weekend in the LaSalle borough of Montreal, where an inflatable structure was tossed by strong winds.
1: The Quebec Coroner's Office says a child has died after being seriously injured over the weekend when an inflatable castle was violently lifted into the air by strong winds. The province emergency service says the incident occurred at Parc Ouellette on Sunday afternoon in the LaSalle borough. The service says a total of 11 people were injured when the bouncy castle and a tent were tossed up into the air. Six people were transported to hospital for treatment. Coroner Martin Lachance has been assigned to investigate the causes and circumstances surrounding the death. The coroner did not release the identity or age of the young victim. Charlotte Glorieux, The Canadian Press.
0: Prime Minister Mark Carney says the government's plan to build up the economy is settling in as work continues on getting major projects built and expanding non-U.S. trade relationships.
2: As we do all that, the data is going to be uneven. And, we see some weakness, in part because of clear decisions by the government.
0: These are the Prime Minister's first comments about the state of the economy, first public comments after Stats Canada reported two consecutive quarters of economic decline. And authorities in Ukraine are reporting more casualties from a massive Russian aerial attack across the country. 22 people have now been killed and 136 have been injured. The assault with hundreds of drones and dozens of missiles began overnight and continued during the day. Kyiv residents have been on edge after Russia warned last week of a massive attack. 95.7 News Time, 2:33 right now in downtown Halifax. It is cloudy and 13. For more news at any time, follow us on X or visit halifax.citynews.ca.

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3: AI is our topic today. These are our conversation starters. Will AI be revolutionary? Will AI change the world? If you think it's going to change the world, will it change the world for the better or for the worse? At 1-833-668-2577, I want to apologize to Josh in Calgary. I totally lost track of time. I get into these issues and I think about these issues, and sometimes I talk too much and I don't give you enough time, and I apologize to Josh for only giving him 90 seconds. I looked up and I was, oh my gosh, we've only got a minute and a half left here. Let's go to Dave in Halifax so I don't waste anyone else's time. Dave, hello, Dave.
4: Yes, thanks for taking my call, Rob. Quite frankly, I think we've opened up Pandora's box. And
3: oh, really?
4: I'm going to tell you why. The dark side of it is that it's creeped into our privacy in life. If you think of it, to open up your smartphone, you put your fingerprint down, or you use your facial identification, which could be retina as far as I know. Airports now, Stanfield Airport here in Halifax has facial ID. You look at something, no, you can refuse to do it and use your passports, but what they're getting to is you look into a AI technology and it gets your facial recognition. China has a social credit system with cameras. I've talked to people who have been to China. They say there's cameras everywhere, in every street corners, the little alleyways. And you're graded, you know, you're a blacklisted, or you get credit scores. And that's where we're sort of going with this, in my opinion.

0: Now, on the brighter side...
1: So you're worried about the potential for things like mass surveillance, for example. Is it concerned for you? That would kind of fall under, I think, mass surveillance.
0: Yeah, it's here whether we like it or not, and it's coming our way, right? I think since 9/11 happened, we opened up the opportunity for government or deep state, whatever you want to call it, to surveil us more, and we've allowed it. And the odd thing is, I shouldn't say odd, we love our devices, right? We'll be rushing out to get the latest of smartphones, young people especially, sure. Right? And if you're the older generation like me, if you don't cling on, if you don't figure things out, like if you go to a game or an airport now, and I haven't been to an airport for a little bit lately, but you have to have your phone. You have to have, you know, there's codes that you scan. And if you're not savvy to that, banking's all done online. And but on the brighter side, perhaps in the medical world, technology could be amazing. We could actually live longer. And I will say that now, I know this is not doom and gloom, but I think even Elon Musk said that we're going to be able to apply a chip into us, whether it's on our neck or in our wrist, where we could become actually a little bit smarter, right? A little bit more advanced. We're using it now with people that have impairments of mental state.
1: Yes.
0: You know, I mean,
1: there is that, and physical disabilities, for example. Absolutely. Imagine if you can make the paralyzed walk again, for, you know, what a tremendous breakthrough that would be. I don't know how open I would be to having a company owned by Elon Musk, put a chip in my head to make me smarter. I'm not down with that. I don't want to be the $6 million man.
0: Right. But if you could come a little bit more learning the stock market or have that one advantage over somebody else, you would probably think about it and do it, because you have to keep up with the rest of the folks because they're going to be a little bit more intelligent. Now, I think the only way we can counter this, and God help us if this is the case, universal income. That's the only way that we're going to stop this process, because automation is taking over everything. Just, folks, go to the Volkswagen factory in Europe. I think it's Volkswagen's the second biggest car maker. Go take a look on YouTube and see what they do in that factory. Machines work all night. Nobody calls in sick. It's all machines.
1: There's
0: a few people. Yeah. Anyways, yeah, we won't keep the...
1: Gotcha, Halifax. Thank you, Dave. Yeah, thank you for your call. I mean, some of the leaders like Mr. Altman from OpenAI, Elon Musk, they don't see eye to eye on very much. Of course, Elon Musk, SpaceX and X and Tesla, he says universal. We're all going to have a universal income, and we'll all be better off, and we'll be happier, and we'll be able to... follow the pursuits that really give us joy, because everything is going to be, you know, so much of the drudgery will be done by AI. I mean, these are the sort of features that they see as a result of this. How do you see it? Let's go to Dan in Calgary, a first-time caller. Hi, Dan.
2: Hello, how are you?
1: I'm very good, Dan. Good to hear from you today. What would you say, Dan? What are we in for with AI?
2: Well, I don't think anybody knows, and if anybody tells me that they know, they don't know. It's kind of like that joke about quantum physics. I use AI every day. I use every model. I have max accounts on everything, and I can tell you that over the last 3 years, you know, just on a legal standpoint, on the white collar automation, you know, 3 years ago, it was the case where I would write legal briefs for my lawyers to do stuff. And they would come up with a bunch of errors. Now they think that I'm the smartest person. I was a lawyer myself. I say probably close to, last deal, I actually added it up, and I think I saved somewhere in the neighborhood of $120,000 on what I estimated to be a $200,000 bill, just from, in that case, it was a $25 subscription, not the $193. And one of the things that is really crazy is that it's exponentially increasing. And I don't think people understand that. And I know that we're talking about things like automation and AI and all the benefits and the worries that come with it. But when it comes to regulation, you know, our government is way too slow. And further to the caller that was already there, Pandora is already out of the box. I mean, there was already free models that are out there that bad actors are using to steal millions and millions of dollars. So when it comes to regulation, really what they're doing is they're arguing over the font and color of the sign text that tells you to worry about the cliff that you just jumped off of. So there's not really a lot of stuff that we can do. I mean, universal income, I think that's something that's going to happen. But it's also gone beyond just white collar work, because you've got Optimus Gen 3 figure and the other humanoid robots that are already in factories that are using the general AI, not AGI, but general AI to basically power those models. I mean, 4 years ago, you couldn't get a Digit to walk forward 5 feet and move a box without 6 months of programming. If the box is off by an inch, it's ruined. And now you've got full workload. They just had a live stream with Figure where it went for, I think it was 6 days straight with four different models sorting packages. And they were basically on stream with the human. So you're getting bottom up and top down automation. And it's going to collide in a way that I don't think a lot of people realize how dramatic it's going to be.
1: Thank you for your call. Very informative. Dan in Calgary, a first-time caller on the AI and the future headed our way. Your thoughts, please. This is 1-833-668-2577, our call-in line. Talk back and have your say on News Radio.
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1: Again, we're talking about AI, the future of AI, and whether you think AI will be revolutionary, change the world. Certainly the previous caller, Dan, thought it would be revolutionary. We're not prepared for what's coming. The government's not prepared for what's coming. Do you think it will change the world for the better or the worse? 1-833-668-2577. Your thoughts on AI. Is the world really about to change in a big, big way? Walter is in Didsbury, Alberta. Hello, Walter.
13: Hello, how are you?
1: I'm very good, Walter. Thank you for calling. What is your opinion?
13: Thank you. My opinion is that it's a really dangerous kind of thing. Not that it's that it's all bad, because like a lot of your callers have said, and you've said, that there's some really wonderful things that can come from AI. But at the same time, there can be a lot of bad things that come from AI, things that can cause a lot of pain and suffering for human beings. I think that the most important thing that's in a person's life is their ability to think for themselves, right? You have to be able to question. Yes. and analyze and look at things, right? And if you lose that ability, I think then you become mindless, right? And there are people. Yes. In the world who like to be told what to do rather than to think things out, right? And so yes, when you look. Yes. At AI, I don't find it all that adequate. You talk to it, and a lot of times it just wants to appease you. It wants to give you the most simplest answer, and it wants you, it wants society, it wants the community to accept the simple answer and to go away. And the thing is, it's not, there are things in the world that require more knowledge or more ability to think, right? And
1: yes. So, for example, I mean, one of the mottos of this show, and you may hear it from time to time, is critical thinking is not dead. Kind of pride ourselves on that. You know, we like to think critically here on this
13: exactly.
1: show. Right? You fear the loss of being able to, do your own critical thinking, become too reliant on the technology.
13: What happens is it tells you a very simplistic, basic answer because it's appeasing you. Mm. It wants to please you. And then the answer is so far away from the target, from the exact what you really need. And I've sat in front of the computer with AI, and it's taken sometimes an hour to get it to. Yes. Look deep enough and think and find the correct. And then when I'm starting with it, it's like it's prejudiced. It wants to assume, and then it doesn't take a look at the stuff, right? And so eventually you get it to look at it, and it comes back, oh, yeah, you're right. You see, this is what you do, right? So there are good things, very simple things like, you know, making cards or security or things. But when it comes to really complicated, I guess what it comes down to is how great is the mind that's using artificial intelligence. If you have a great mind using it, maybe you can get more out of it, right? And maybe if you have a very simple mind, maybe you can't get very much from it, right? Anyway, that's okay. What I wanted to say. Thank you very much.
1: Well, I'm glad you said it. Thank you. In Didsbury today. To Dartmouth, Nova Scotia, Paul is in Nova Scotia. Hi, Paul.
14: Hi, Rob. I'm here.
1: Hi, Paul.
14: Interesting talk.
1: Hi.
14: So far.
1: Yes.
14: Been quite fascinating.
1: What do you think about the future of AI? What do you think is coming our way, Paul?
14: Well, I was going to bring up what we need to teach our children and everybody else is critical thinking. That seems to have gone the way of the dodo. Not involved with the school system anymore, so I'm still hoping that they teach children how to critically think. I don't know if that's still a thing. But going back to it, personally, I haven't bothered trying to interact with it directly, but I have been observing some things where people have done videos on YouTube.
1: Yes.
14: Using AI.
1: Yes.
14: And the AI-generated characters. And what is quite amusing to me is the fact that it only is quite poor at some of its pronunciations, especially the English language. Sorry. So, at the moment, I'm not too frightened of it, but it's going to be interesting to see what it develops at. And as the last gentleman said, it's going at an exponential rate. And I don't know how old you are, Rob, but did you ever see 2001?
1: Oh, a long time ago. Sure, yeah, a long time ago.
14: Okay, all right. So, yeah. Remember the main villain on that was the onboard AI, the AL 9000?
1: Right.
14: Okay.
1: Right.
14: So,
1: so would you say, just to put a bow on this, would you say you're excited about it or are you somewhat wary of it?
14: I would say I'm somewhat wary of it. And, it's going to be really interesting to see how fast it does continue to develop, which I think is going to be the really scary part.
1: Okay. Thank you, Paul. Thank you, Paul. Yeah, good to hear from you. In Dartmouth, Nova Scotia, there are lines available there, folks. 1-833-668-2577 on AI. What kind of world are we headed toward with AI? Share your thoughts, please, today on TalkBack on News Radio.
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1: We've been talking about Talk Back on Talk Back today about AI and whether you think AI will be revolutionary, whether you think it will change the world. And if so, will it change the world for the better or for the worse? I mean, some people, they're talking about AI in the same sort of terms that they talk about Copernicus, saying that the sun, not the earth, is the center of the universe. They're comparing it to Darwin's theory of evolution. These world-changing times. You know, that this is the sort of revolutionary technology that we are going to confront, that is going to impact us. Is that how you view it? Let's go to Eric, who's in Calgary. Hi, Eric. Thanks for calling, Eric.
2: Hi there. Thanks for taking my call.
1: Yeah, it's very good to hear from you, Eric. What's your opinion?
2: Yeah, I've got, a lot of opinions on this, but, It's inevitable, I think, as we know, but we don't know yet, but I'd like to take an optimistic view about this because I think it'll create opportunities, which we may not know yet. But I think it's easy to focus on some of the negatives. And I think as a society, we do that. There's no question job loss is going to be extensive. I mean, CEOs and companies are already proud of cutting jobs to increase, their shareholder value and stock value. I mean, that's happening already. I know you had another caller that was talking about paralegals and lawyers and white collar entry jobs, marketing jobs. I think about Uber drivers. Uber is already talked about removing all Uber drivers at some point, and that's, they've got like 9 million people worldwide driving. Same with truckers, truck drivers. That type of role is going to be replaced. They already have Waymos. I don't know if you've traveled in the U.S. and taken a Waymo, but it already exists.
1: I have not. Yeah. I do. A family friend of ours actually works in that industry, the autonomous vehicle industry.
2: Yeah. And I don't know if they've said that, but it is the future for those type of jobs. But I do think blue collar jobs will be okay. People who use their hands, like carpenters, trades,
1: right,
2: using their hands that way. I don't think that will go away. Same with sales. I think sales and the people aspect won't go away. You can't necessarily use AI to have relationships or that personal selling side. So there will be opportunities there.
1: Okay.
2: But, all this goes down to unemployment. That's going to skyrocket. What are we in Canada right now? 7% or so on average?
1: Yeah, around 7%. 6.8. Yeah, nationally 6.8. Higher in places, lower in others.
2: This is, I'm in Calgary, it's around that 7%, but this is going to go in that 15 to 20%. That's going to happen. Well, I think at least 15, and that's not going to be just for Canada. I mean, Canada's on the wrong track already, as we know. So, what's going to happen? This is civil unrest. People don't like the data centers right now. A lot of stuff's going to happen that way.
1: AI backlash. AI backlash. That's a real thing. Okay, thank you. Thank you. Opportunities, but things to be concerned about, big things like unemployment. Okay, very busy hour in the first hour. Some very interesting thoughts as well. Love to hear them. Keep them coming. In hour number two of Talk Back, right after the latest breaking news on News Radio.
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3: Good afternoon. It is Tuesday, June 2nd. I'm Mark Hodgins. Right now in downtown Halifax, we've got some light rain out there, and it is 12 degrees. Here's a look at what's making news this afternoon. Failing grades for Nova Scotia in a new nationwide poverty report card that has a local organization calling for change. More coming up.
0: Nova Scotia's NDP and Liberal parties are calling on the Houston government to reverse course on funding cuts after the announcement of several libraries shutting down in the Annapolis Valley, the opposition calling the closures devastating for communities.
4: A new program focused on encouraging Nova Scotia students to pursue a career in one of the province's biggest industries was announced today. I'll have more coming up.
3: And coming up later.
5: A new poll says most of us are okay with using AI for medical advice, but we draw the line at an autonomous diagnosis. That's according to a new poll.
6: So the Stanley Cup Final gets going tonight in Raleigh. Might Commissioner Gary Bettman be thinking about retiring? And the Jays and Braves are in Atlanta for the series opener. Sports at 15.
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3: 95.7 News Time, 3:01. It is time now for Rogers 5G home internet. Traffic and weather together on the ones. And with Halifax's most frequent traffic reports, here is Jamie Montgomery.
8: Good afternoon. We do have a vehicle fire right now in the Moores Road area in Glen Margaret. Please move aside for any emergency vehicles in the area. Fairly light right now on the circuit. Seeing some delays right now on the McKay Bridge heading into Dartmouth. Inbound delays on the Forest Hill Parkway and Main Street. Woodlawn between Mount Edward and Valleyfield Road will have construction between 9 a.m. and 4 p.m. until June 5th. 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With the latest forecast, here's meteorologist Alistair Alders.
9: Well, scattered showers that have developed this afternoon with a risk of a thunder shower taper off this evening. Then it becomes partly cloudy, 5 degrees the overnight low. And tomorrow fair with a mix of sun and cloud, a light and variable wind with a high of 16 degrees, except 19 inland and 12 along the coast and onshore winds. Tonight's overnight low, 5 degrees.
3: And right now in downtown Halifax, it's 12 degrees. Out at the airport, it's 10. We'll have another check of traffic and weather together coming up in less than 10 minutes. 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It's 3:03. Feed Nova Scotia says a new national report should be a call to action. This year's Food Banks Canada Poverty Report Card has issued failing grades for Nova Scotia in poverty and food insecurity. Food Banks Canada Director of Research Richard Mattern telling 95.7 News Radio the province got an F for poverty measures.
10: Social assistance payments, which are amongst the lowest in the country that we see in Nova Scotia. And that's an issue, of course, across the provinces as well, is social assistance rates that are about a third of the official poverty line. And the unemployment rate is slightly higher than the average. And the food insecurity rate is slightly higher than the average.
3: Feed Nova Scotia Executive Director Ash Avery is calling for some immediate action now, including an update to Nova Scotia's poverty reduction strategy, which Feed Nova Scotia says hasn't been changed since 2009, as well as increases to social and disability assistance rates. In other news today, opposition parties in this province speaking out following the announcement of five libraries set to shut down in the Annapolis Valley. More on that from 95.7's Steve Gow.
0: The calls come after branches in Kentville, Lawrencetown, Port Williams, Hansport, and Middleton announced they'll shut down on July 20th due to a lack of funding after the province confirmed it will not increase operating funding for 2026-27. The NDP critic for communities and culture called the closures devastating. Susan LeBlanc noting it means workers will lose jobs due to the Houston government's mismanagement of the budget. The Liberal Party also speaking out, saying it's an attack on literacy and a major loss for the communities that rely on these spaces every day. Liberal critic Derek Mumbercat even adding that the importance of community spaces like libraries was recognized by the Mass Casualty Commission, which highlighted the need for governments to invest in community infrastructure that supports public safety, well-being, and violence prevention. They're calling on the Houston government to reverse course before more communities lose access to vital library services. I'm Steve Gow.
3: A new program that will introduce Nova Scotia students to the seafood industry was announced earlier today. 95.7's Blake Priddle has a look.
4: The new program called Costa Classroom will introduce students across the province to the seafood industry and the diverse career opportunities connected to it. Minister of Fisheries and Aquaculture Kent Smith announced the program earlier today at Shelburne Regional High School. According to a release from the province, Costa Classroom will give teachers ready-to-use resources for grades 7 to 12 that can be used across more than 100 courses in the public school system that will teach students the role that the ocean plays in the province's economy, environment, and way of life. This can include taking a virtual field trip to an aquaculture or seafood processing facility or using classroom activities to explore how seafood moves from harvest to market. The program was developed in cooperation with the Center for Marine Applied Research. I'm Blake Priddle.
3: You're listening to 95.7 News Radio. It's 3:06. A Lower Sackville man is facing impaired driving charges after several calls were made to police on Friday night. The RCMP says officers first responded around 7 p.m. Friday to reports of a Toyota Corolla with flat tires driving on the wrong side of the road on Sackville Drive. Another report came in about 5 minutes later as a caller said that vehicle debris had been found near Sackville Drive and Pine Hill Drive. A third report at about 7:20 p.m. told police the car had been seen driving the wrong way on Sky Ridge Avenue and had hit a parked flatbed truck before getting back onto Sackville Drive. Police say the driver showed signs of impairment and refused a breath sample when they were arrested. He has been released from custody and will be back in court at a later date. A new poll says most of us are okay with using AI for medical advice, but we draw the line at autonomous diagnosis. That's according to a new poll. We get more on that from 95.7's Shelley Summers.
5: Canadians are already experimenting with AI for medical advice, but most of us still want human accountability for diagnosis, prescribing, records, and care. That's according to a new liaison strategy survey on AI in healthcare. Nearly half of Canadians say they have used an AI chatbot for medical advice in the past 12 months. At the same time, 68% said they'd rather wait 2 weeks for a human doctor than receive an immediate AI diagnosis. And only 13% are comfortable with AI diagnosing them and prescribing medication without any doctor involved. David Valentin is with Liaison Strategies and says Canadians are not rejecting AI outright, but they are drawing a very clear line around what AI should be allowed to do. The study also finding that 47% rate their current access to a family doctor or clinic as poor, creating pressure for new models of care. I'm Shelley Summers.
3: Canada has sent a letter to the United States and Mexico recommending the three countries renew their Continental Trade Pact. This comes with Canada U.S. Trade Minister Dominic LeBlanc heading to Washington today.
11: LeBlanc is recommending CUSMA be renewed for 16 years. In a letter to his Mexican and American counterparts, he calls the trade agreement highly beneficial to all three countries. It's up for review at the start of July. LeBlanc is in Washington today hoping to re-spark trade talks with the U.S., which have been stalled. On the plus side, it appears as if U.S. President Trump has made some realizations about his economic strategy. Last night, he announced he was dropping tariffs on some steel, aluminum, and copper imports from 25% down to 15%. On the not-so-plus side, his diplomacy strategy reared its ugly head when he simply posted 51st state on Truth Social last night in response to Canada being in a technical recession. I'm Scott Burnett.
3: Cold temperatures this morning smashed some records in parts of Atlantic Canada, including some that have stood for decades. The Badger area of Newfoundland hit minus 4.6 degrees early this morning, breaking the previous June 2nd record of minus 3.1 degrees set back in 2016. Here in Nova Scotia, Shetty Camp was at minus 1.1 this morning, half a degree colder than the previous record that was set back in 1962. And Uber has released its annual list of items left behind in its vehicles by Canadians, and it's a doozy. More on that from 95.7's John Leatherby.
7: How about a full set of goalie equipment, or aquarium fish, or a humidifier? Uber touts this as some of the most uncommon and strange items forgotten by passengers. Yes, there are the usual suspects, wallets, keys, and backpacks, but there's some things you'd think people just couldn't misplace, like a 15-pound frozen turkey. Think you couldn't forget 12 frozen pizzas? Guess again. Or the person in Montreal leaving behind their violin. Or the rider in Vancouver dipping without their 25-pound kettleball. The most forgetful days of the passenger seasons? Halloween, and this is an excusable one in my books, New Year's Day. I'm John Leatherby.
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3: 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It is time once again for traffic and weather together on the ones, brought to you by Rogers 5G Home Internet. And with a look at Halifax roads once again this afternoon, here is Jamie Montgomery.
8: Good afternoon. We've got light activity right now on the circuit. Seeing some slight delays right down the McKay Bridge heading into Halifax. Slowdowns on Bears Road into Kanab. Spring Avenue from Mount Edward Road to Bella Vista Drive will have construction ongoing until 4 o'clock this afternoon. With the latest forecast, here's meteorologist Alistair Alders.
9: Well, these scattered showers with a risk of a thundershower taper off this evening. Then it becomes partly cloudy, 5 degrees, the overnight low. And then for Wednesday, it's a mix of sun and cloud, a light and variable wind with a high of 16 degrees, but 19 inland and right at the water's edge near 12 degrees. Thursday's a mainly sunny day with a high of 19, except 24 inland. Tonight's overnight low, 5 degrees.
3: Right now in downtown Halifax, it is 12 degrees. 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Well, a sobering warning from the United Nations Meteorological Organization about the incoming El Nino weather pattern, saying it could be the strongest in decades. Scientists say the combined effects of El Nino and human-caused climate change could reshape weather around the world. UN Secretary General Antonio Guterres calling it an urgent climate warning.
17: El Nino conditions will pour fuel on the fire of a warming world. Impacts will hit even harder, travel even further, and cross borders with devastating speed. The only effective response is climate action equal to the crisis, ending the addiction to fossil fuels, accelerating the shift to renewables, protecting the most vulnerable, and delivering early warning systems for all.
3: Several forecasts have suggested this could be a super El Nino that has an 80% chance of forming before September and 90% before November. Sports is coming up next. 95.7 News Time, 3:14.
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3: Some light rain, and it's 12 degrees in downtown Halifax. Good afternoon. I'm Mark Hodgins. Here's a look at what's making news today. Feed Nova Scotia says a new national report needs to be a call to action in this province. This year's Food Banks Canada Poverty Report Card issuing failing grades for Nova Scotia in poverty and in food insecurity. As well today, the opposition parties in this province are speaking out following the announcement of five libraries set to close in the Annapolis Valley. And as well, a new program aiming to introduce Nova Scotia students to the seafood industry. 95.7 News Time, 3:15. Time now to get a look at the latest in the world of sports this afternoon. Here is Alex Cicero.
6: Well, Carolina Hurricanes left winger Jordan Martinook has waited a long time for this moment.
2: Next to birth of kids and weddings, I think this is probably the best moment of my life. So can embrace it, take it all in, and give everything I got for my team, and our team's going to get everything we got.
6: Martinook, one of the many players about to make their Stanley Cup final debut as Game 1 goes in Raleigh tonight between the Canes and the Vegas Golden Knights. Carolina goaltender Freddie Anderson has a stellar .931 save percentage in the playoffs. He'll be opposite Carter Hart, and Sportsnet has the game at 9. And NHL Commissioner Gary Bettman will have his annual Stanley Cup final chat this afternoon. And Sportsnet's Elliot Friedman reports Bettman is in talks with the league about a possible succession plan. Bettman turned 74 today and is approaching his 34th year on the job. Columbus Blue Liner Zach Werenski has won the Norris Trophy as top defenseman of the year, while Chris McFarland has left the Avalanche. He's the new GM and president of hockey operations with the Nashville Predators. To baseball, the Blue Jays head to Atlanta for the first of three with the Braves, who lead MLB with a 40-20 record. Kevin Gausman gets the ball against Bryce Elder, an 8:15 first pitch right here on 95.7 News Radio. You can see it on Sportsnet 1. At the French Open, waiting for this quarterfinal match to begin between Jakub Mensik and João Fonseca. Earlier today, Alex Zverev, Maria Kostyuk, and Mira Andreeva won their quarterfinal matchups. From the Sports Center, I'm Alex Cicero.
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24: 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Vegas looks unstoppable after sweeping their way out west. But out east, Carolina have 12 wins and only one loss.
25: A storm warning has been issued.
24: Hockey heavyweights face off in Game 1 from Raleigh. You just have to watch the Stanley Cup final. 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
3: You are listening to 95.7 News Radio. It's 3:19. Prime Minister Mark Carney has announced new measures to combat anti-Semitism in Canada. He says the country as a whole is failing Jewish Canadians. 95.7's Charlene Close has more.
30: Prime Minister Mark Carney says anti-Semitism has surged to levels not seen in the post-war period, leading him to create a new National Unity Council.
31: The council will coordinate a whole-of-government approach to anti-Semitism, because combating anti-Semitism is the responsibility we all share.
30: Noah Shack is the CEO of the Center for Israel and Jewish Affairs. He says there's an urgent need for Canadians to stand up against hate, violence, and terror targeting Jewish Canadians.
32: It's fundamentally tearing our society apart and threatening all of our safety.
30: The council will oversee federal policy and research the nature of anti-Semitism in federal workplaces and online. I'm Charlene Close.
3: And Canada's artificial intelligence minister says the federal government's new policy on AI will emphasize trust. Evan Solomon adding the strategy is going to emphasize over empowering workers, and the government will protect Canadian privacy data and children. The upcoming legislation on online harms and privacy is expected to be an important element in that. And the strategy also expected to provide AI training and education for Canadians, while Solomon has said it will also consider the technology's effects on the labor market. Coming up in 60 seconds, we will have another look at traffic and weather together on The Ones. 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It's 3:20.
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3: 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It is time again for Rogers 5G Home Internet. Traffic and weather together on The Ones. And with Halifax's most frequent traffic reports, here again is Jamie Montgomery.
8: Good afternoon. And take a look at the roads. We do have delays on the Cirque at Pleasant Street. Slowdowns right now at the intersection of the Forest Hill Parkway and Main Street. We have slowdowns on the McKay Bridge heading into Halifax. Pretty heavy right now on North Street between Gottingen and Roby. And Alma Crescent is closed between Dutch Village Road and Titus for construction. With the latest forecast, here's meteorologist Alistair Alders.
9: Scattered showers with a risk of a thunder shower taper off this evening. Then it becomes partly cloudy, 5 degrees the overnight low. Then for Wednesday, it's a mix of sun and cloud, winds light and variable. We'll have sea breezes at the coast, the high 16 except 19 inland, 12 at the water's edge. Thursday's mainly sunny, 19 except 24 inland. And then Friday, sun and cloud, 21 except 26 inland. Right now, Saturday, mainly cloudy with showers possible and 16. Tonight's overnight low, 5 degrees.
3: And right now in downtown Halifax, it's 11 degrees. Out at the airport, it's 10. 95.7 News Radio has traffic and weather together every 10 minutes on The Ones in the morning and in the afternoon at 1, 11, 21, 31, 41, and 51 minutes past the hour. And recapping our lead story this afternoon, a recent national report has Feed Nova Scotia now calling for change in this province. This year's poverty report card coming from Food Banks Canada is giving Nova Scotia failing grades in poverty and food insecurity. We'll have more on that and a look at some other top stories as well coming up for you at the bottom of the hour with Chris Haleff. 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It's 3:23.
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3: Well, it looks like the team at 60 Minutes had a dramatic staff meeting in New York on Monday. Eva Franciscatos has a look.
10: Scott Pelley, one of the leading correspondents at CBS's 60 Minutes, laid into the new executive producer of the legendary show. NBC's Hallie Jackson explains.
11: According to a source in the room, Scott Pelley said that editor-in-chief Barry Weiss was brought in to kill 60 Minutes and is doing exactly that. Pelley also blasted the show's new EP, executive producer, telling Nick Bilton he thinks he has slender qualifications for the job.
10: Bilton, who has no broadcast journalistic experience, apparently fired back at Pelley, telling him, "You are not going to intimidate me in front of this group of people." Bilton was appointed by CBS News editor-in-chief Barry Weiss. Weiss has been perceived by many to be offering more friendly coverage of the Trump administration. Sources tell NBC News Bilton made a dramatic exit, leaving the room and telling staff, "Enjoy the bagels." I'm Eva Frages.
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14: Well, Prime Minister Carney acknowledged weakness of the Canadian economy. He also defended the federal government's economic agenda on Tuesday, didn't use the word recession. Carney's comments, his first on the issue, after Stats Canada data on Friday showed a slight contraction on GDP for two straight quarters, and that meets the technical definition of a recession. The Prime Minister saying part of the economic slowdown due to clear decisions made by his government, including reining in immigration as well as government spending. Global oil inventories could hit critical levels ahead of the peak summer demand period. If stock draws continue at their current pace, the head of the International Energy Agency's Oil Industry and Markets Division. It could take 6 to 8 months in a best-case scenario to reopen the Strait of Hormuz if an agreement was reached today. The initial 400 million barrel coordinated release from the IEA back in March still yet to hit the markets. It's been a record day for the TSX. Bay Street breaking through the 35,000 mark for the first time, as the banks and energy sectors deserve much of the credit. And Celestica, that stock is higher on the day by nearly 11% and is higher year-to-date by nearly 57%. The TSX is higher by 277 points. Among the big losers on the day, Shopify stock is off between 6 and 6.5%. Weak condo sales dragging down real estate activity in the Vancouver area last month. Its prices also moved lower compared to a year ago. City's real estate board says there were about 2,150 home sales in the region in May, down 3.5% from the same month last year, and 26.6% below the 10-year seasonal average. The Dow is up by 183. The S&P on a 9-day winning streak is up 6 points. The NASDAQ, the only lagger right now, it is down just 15. Points. Canadian dollar at 72.25 cents U.S. At the Business Center, I'm John Leatherby.
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30: Good afternoon. It's Tuesday, June 2nd. I'm Chris Halef. Right now in downtown.

0: split.
1: A new program that aims to introduce Nova Scotia students to one of the province's biggest industries was announced today. I'll have more coming up.
2: And away we go as the Stanley Cup Final kicks off tonight in Raleigh between the Hurricanes and the Golden Knights. And the Blue Jays have to deal with the best team in baseball, Sports 45.
3: 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It's currently up 280. 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
4: 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Time for Rogers 5G home internet traffic and weather together on the ones. And now with Halifax's most frequent traffic reports, here's Jamie Munkham.
5: Good afternoon. We do have some delays on the bottom half of the McKay Bridge heading into Halifax. Slowdowns building on the McDonald Bridge into Dartmouth. Inbound delays on the Forest Hill Parkway at Main Street. We do have some slowdowns on Hammonds Plains Road near Highway 102, as well as Larry Utech Boulevard and building towards Lucasville Road. Granville Street closed from Sackville to Prince for construction. 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With the latest forecast, here's meteorologist Alistair Alders.
6: Unsettled with some scattered showers and a risk of a thunder shower. This will taper off this evening. It becomes partly cloudy down to 5 degrees. And then tomorrow fair, a mix of sun and cloud with a light and variable wind, the high 16, except 19 inland, 12 along the coast and onshore winds. Tonight's overnight low, 5 degrees.
4: And right now in downtown Halifax, it is 12 degrees, 10 at the airport. We'll have another check of traffic and weather together in less than 10 minutes. 95.7 time, 3:33. A recent national report has Feed Nova Scotia calling for change in this province. This year's poverty report card from Food Banks Canada has given Nova Scotia failing grades in poverty and food insecurity. Food Banks Canada Director of Research, Richard Matern, says rates of food insecurity have increased substantially in recent years.
7: It impacts people's health. Literally, it impacts their health, both their mental health and their physical health. And so that's why in this report, we're recommending strong changes and updates to our social security system so people have improved food insecurity, which in turn can reduce healthcare needs.
4: Feed Nova Scotia Executive Director Ash Avery is calling for some immediate action, including an update to Nova Scotia's poverty reduction strategy and increasing social and disability assistance rates. 95.7 time, 3:34. Nova Scotia's opposition party is calling on the province to reverse funding cuts after several libraries say they're shutting down in the Annapolis Valley. 95.7 Steve Gow has more.
8: The Liberal Party is calling it an attack on literacy and a major loss for the communities that rely on libraries every day. Five branches announced they will close down on July 20th in Kentville, Lawrencetown, Port Williams, Hantsport, and Middleton. Now, according to the Valley's Library Board, it's because the province has confirmed it will not increase funding for 2026-27, leaving the libraries with operating budgets that stretch back to 2020 levels. In a statement, Liberal critic Derek Mumbercat says he's concerned that the move could be the start of a broader trend of closures unless the provincial government steps in and restores that funding. Meantime, NDP culture critic Susan LeBlanc calling the closures devastating for the families and communities who rely on these essential public spaces, noting the shutdown means workers will lose their jobs, all due to the Houston government's inability to manage their own budget. I'm Steve Gow.
4: A new program focused on encouraging Nova Scotia students to pursue a career in the seafood industry was announced today. 95.7's Blake Priddle has more.
1: The new Costa Classroom program was announced by Minister of Fisheries and Aquaculture Kent Smith at Shelburne Regional High School earlier today. Minister Smith says programs like this will help Nova Scotia youth to explore opportunities in the seafood sector and teach them the important role coastal communities play in our province. Costa Classroom will also teach students about marine ecosystems and sustainable seafood practices using lessons, activities, and virtual tools. Nova Scotia's seafood industry employs almost 19,000 people, and last year close to $2.2 billion worth of seafood was exported. The program was developed in cooperation with the Center for Marine Applied Research. I'm Blake Priddle.
4: The RCMP says a man arrested for impaired driving on Friday after police got several calls from the public. The police say officers in Lower Saffle first responded at around 7 p.m. to a report of a Toyota Corolla with flat tires driving on the wrong side of the road on Saffle Drive. Another report came in 5 minutes later as a caller said vehicle debris had been found near Saffle Drive and Pine Hill Drive. A third report came in at about 7:20 telling police the car was seen driving the wrong way on

0: Sky Ridge Avenue and had hit a parked flatbed truck before getting back on Sackville Drive. Police say the driver showed signs of impairment and refused a breath sample. He's been released from custody and will be in court at a later date. AI for medical advice, yes, but not so much for a diagnosis. A new study shows nearly half of Canadians prefer human accountability. 95.7's Shelley Summers has more.
1: That poll by New Liaison Strategy says almost half of us say we've used an AI chatbot for medical advice, but 68% said they'd rather wait for a human doctor. David Valentin is with Liaison Strategies and says nearly half of Canadians have already used an AI chatbot for medical advice. The question now is whether institutions can earn permission for higher risk uses. The study found 46% of residents said they have used an AI chatbot for medical advice in the past 12 months. 68% said they'd rather wait 2 weeks for a human doctor than receive an immediate AI diagnosis. And just 13% said they were comfortable with AI diagnosing them and prescribing medication without any doctor involved. Study found that 47% of Canadians rate their current access to a family doctor or clinic as poor, creating pressure for new models of care. I'm Shelley Summers.
0: With a review of the Canada-US-Mexico trade agreement supposed to be less than a month away, the federal government's point man on trade negotiations is heading to Washington. This as President Trump makes some changes to U.S. levies on some imports. 95.7 Scott Burnett has more.
2: In a letter to his American and Mexican counterparts, LeBlanc is recommending CUSMA be renewed for 16 years, calling it highly beneficial for all. The U.S. president perhaps willing to negotiate. Donald Trump last night announcing moves to drop tariffs on a number of steel, aluminum, and copper products from 25% to 15%. Trump not helping with his image on this side of the border, though, simply posting 51st state on his Truth Social account in reaction to word Canada is in a technical recession. The U.S. ambassador to Canada, Pete Hoekstra, retweeting that today. Speaking with reporters this morning in Ottawa, Prime Minister Carney says progress on CUSMA is slow but steady.
3: There's a series of technical issues that they have with Mexico, they have with us, which is why there's bifurcated discussions.
2: Talks between the U.S. and Mexico have already been taking place. CUSMA up for mandatory review July 1st. I'm Scott Burnett.
0: And following a major slowdown in the sale of electrical vehicles in 2025, the Canadian market is more charged up this year, helped by government rebates and the price at the pumps. Mike Apple reports.
4: Electric vehicle sales have seen a resurgence, showing how price-sensitive Canadian consumers are when it comes to getting into the electric market. After a plunge in sales last year when gas was cheap and the government had removed EV rebates, well, this year, sales so far for EVs are back up 150%. Stats Canada totaled 21,000 EVs driving off the lot in March. The Toronto Star reports last year, Canada was one of the only major markets in the world that saw EV sales decline, along with the United States, leading to a major production scale back by the auto industry. Now, since Prime Minister Mark Carney reintroduced an EV subsidy this February, sales have been steadily climbing. Given a further boost from the sky-high price of the pumps, the Star reports there are also good deals to be had in the used market, with the first wave of EVs now coming off lease from 2021. At the Business Center, I'm Mike Uppel.
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0: 95.7 10 341, time for Rogers 5G home internet traffic and weather together on the ones and now with Halifax's most frequent traffic reports. Here's Jamie Montgomery.
8: Good afternoon. afternoon. We've got a collision right now on Austria Lake Road. Please move aside for any emergency vehicles in the area. Slowdowns in and outbound on both the McDonald and the McKay Bridge. Seeing slowdowns on the circuit. Pleasant Street, pretty heavy right now on the Armdale roundabout coming from Jabacto and Quinpool Road. Seeing slowdowns on Bears Road into Connaught. Delays starting to build on Hammond Plains Road near Highway 102, Larry Utech Boulevard, and heading towards Lucasville Road. With the latest forecast, here's meteorologist Alistair Alders.
9: Well, these scattered showers with a risk of a thunderstorm will taper off this evening. Then it becomes partly cloudy, 5 degrees, the overnight low. Then for Wednesday, it's a mix of sun and cloud. The wind's light and variable with a high of 16, but 19 inland and 12 along the coast. Thursday is a mainly sunny day, the high 19 except 24 inland. Tonight's overnight low, 5 degrees.
0: 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Prime Minister Mark Carney announcing a new National Unity Council to assess what's driving anti-Semitism in Canada. 95.7 Charlene Close reports the PM delivered a message to all Canadians of all faiths at the Holy Blossom Temple in Toronto last evening.
10: Prime Minister Mark Carney says anti-Semitism has surged to levels not seen in the post-war period. More than two-thirds of all religion-motivated hate crimes last year were directed at Jewish Canadians.
11: Combating anti-Semitism is the responsibility we all share. Time has come. Canadians must stand up for each other.
10: Artificial Intelligence Minister Evan Solomon joined the PM at the synagogue.
12: We have to be honest about this urgent and dangerous moment. Across the country, Jewish Canadians are facing a level of anti-Semitism that is unacceptable. It is frightening and it's dangerous.
10: Statistics Canada reported in March a 169% increase in hate crimes between 2018 and 2024. I'm Charlene Close.
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0: We've got some late rain and it's 12 degrees in downtown Halifax. Good afternoon, I'm Chris Halef. Here's what's making news this hour. A recent national report has Feed Nova Scotia calling for change in this province. As well, Nova Scotia's opposition parties are calling on the province to reverse funding cuts after several libraries say they're shutting down in the Annapolis Valley. And a new program focused on encouraging Nova Scotia students to pursue a career in the seafood industry was announced today. 95.7 time, 3:45. Now from Sportsnet Radio, here's Alex Exeter.
2: Well, the Stanley Cup Final begins tonight in Raleigh with Game 1 between the Hurricanes and the Vegas Golden Knights. The Athletic's James Myrtle says Carolina's depth is unmatched and could be the deciding factor in the series.
16: They have one of the best third lines that I think we've ever seen in the NHL. They have one of the best third D pairs that we've ever seen in the NHL. And they use that to really control play and dominate when the other team doesn't have its best players on the ice. It's going to be a real clash of styles with the way that these two teams play.
2: Mitch Marner in Vegas will try to steal home ice, and Sportsnet has faced off at 9. Elsewhere, Sportsnet's Elliot Friedman is reporting that Commissioner Gary Bettman is speaking with the NHL about a succession plan as the 74-year-old is about to hit 34 years on the job. Bettman will hold his annual Stanley Cup Final media address this afternoon. In Nashville, the Predators have named Chris McFarland their new GM and president of hockey operations. McFarland spent the last 4 years as GM in Colorado. The Blue Jays have to deal with the best team in baseball over the next 3 days as they're in Atlanta for Game 1. The Braves are 40-20 and they hand the ball
17: call to Bryce Elder while the Jays go with Kevin Gausman. 95.7 News Radio on Sportsnet 1 will have the 8:15 first pitch. At the French Open, still awaiting this quarterfinal match on the men's side between Jakub Mensik and João Fonseca. Earlier today, Alex Zverev, Mira Andreeva, and Maria Kostyuk all reached the semifinals. From the Sports Center, I'm Alex Ixero.
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0: 95.7 time, 3:48. A young child has died after being critically injured over the weekend in the LaSalle borough of Montreal when an inflatable structure tossed by strong winds.
29: The Quebec Coroner's Office says a child has died after being seriously injured over the weekend when an inflatable castle was violently lifted into the air by strong winds. The province emergency service says the incident occurred at Parc Ouellette on Sunday afternoon in the LaSalle borough. The service says a total of 11 people were injured when the bouncy castle and a tent were tossed up into the air. Six people were transported to hospital for treatment. Coroner Martin Lachance has been assigned to investigate the causes and circumstances surrounding the death. The coroner did not release the identity or age of the young victim. Charlotte Glorieux, The Canadian Press.
0: Charles Deledesma reports Iran's central bank says inflation has reached a record high.
30: Year-on-year inflation in Iran reached a level in May unseen since World War II, underlining the economic pain average Iranians face as the Islamic Republic worries about the war with Israel and the U.S. restarting. A report Monday by Iran's central bank represents the first official acknowledgement of what Iranians shopping, paying for a taxi, or visiting a medical clinic already know. The riel currency is battered by the war and uncertainty around it resuming. Meanwhile, long-time problems of economic management and government corruption also appear to be dragging down Iran's oil-backed economy as it remains under a U.S. naval blockade. Economic pressure in the past has sparked nationwide protests. I'm Charles Deledesma.
0: And a Florida man is scheduled to be executed this evening for the murder of his girlfriend's daughter 3 decades ago. Marcela Sanchez reports.
1: 53-year-old Andrew Richard Lukart is set to be executed Tuesday evening for killing his girlfriend's daughter and throwing her body in a pond in 1996. Lukart was sentenced to death after being convicted of first-degree murder and aggravated child abuse in 1997 for the death of 5-month-old Gabrielle Hanshaw. Last week, the Florida Supreme Court denied Lukart's appeals. His attorneys claimed the medication he takes for kidney disease could have a negative reaction with the lethal injection drugs. On Monday, the U.S. Supreme Court denied Lukart's final appeal. This will mark Florida's 8th execution this year. I'm Marcela Sanchez.
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0: 95.7 time, 3:51 time for Rogers 5G home internet traffic and weather together on the ones and now with Halifax's most frequent traffic reports. Here's Jamie Montgomery.
3: Good afternoon. We've got a collision right now on Transform Drive in Halifax. Emergency crews are responding. So no on Australia Lake Road. We've got a collision there as well. Slowdowns right now outbound on Highway 102 just past Hammonds Plains Road. Bit of buildup right now on Hammonds Plains Road near Highway 102, Larry Utech Boulevard, as well as Lucasville Road. Seeing slowdowns in and outbound on the McDonald and the McKay Bridge. We do have slowdowns right now on the Cirque from Burnside Drive heading towards McKay Bridge as well. With the latest forecast, here's meteorologist Alistair Alders.
4: Well, this unsettled weather, the scattered showers with a risk of a thunderstorm will taper off as we go through the evening. Then a partly cloudy sky will develop, 5 degrees the overnight low. And fair tomorrow with a mix of sun and cloud, the winds will be light with a high of 16 degrees, except 19 inland, 12 along the coast in onshore sea breezes. Thursday's mainly sunny, 19 except 24 inland. And then Friday, a mix of sun and cloud, 21 except 26 inland. For Saturday, mainly cloudy with showers possible. The forecast a bit uncertain, the high 16. Tonight's overnight low, 5 degrees.
0: And right now in downtown Halifax, it is 12 degrees. It's 10 at the airport, 95.7 time, 3:53.
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5: Hey, it's Tom and I'm gone, so just leave a message. All right, Tom here calling.

0: up. And finally, her name's Jen. Wrote her number on your arm, so call her. Ciao.
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7: 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The legal battle between actors Blake Lively and Justin Baldoni isn't over.
8: Despite a recent settlement agreement, Blake Lively's lawyers were back in a New York court yesterday trying to get a judge to make Justin Baldoni pay her legal bills plus other penalties. Lively's lawyers say she's entitled to the money under a California law because Baldoni's countersuit, which claims she defamed and extorted him, was thrown out last year. Baldoni's lawyer briefly spoke with reporters outside the court yesterday about what the judge had to say.
9: I thought the most telling moment for me was when he said, you know, pretty clearly, like, your judge, you know, your client could have ended this whole thing by just continuing onward. I mean, it kind of makes somewhat of no sense why we're here, right? Like, if this was over, this was over.
8: Just last month, the two announced a settlement that avoided a trial over Lively's claims Baldoni led a campaign to smear her reputation. I'm Eva Fragiscados.
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11: The many financial planners moving to us to transition to retirement are happy, confident their clients will be well looked after.
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12: Goldman Sachs CEO David Solomon says plenty of liquidity as giant artificial intelligence firms OpenAI and Anthropic come to the public markets. Solomon telling CNBC, quote, "We're definitely in a moment where there's more greed than there is fear." Alphabet's recent stock performance after announcing plans for an $80 billion equity raise, proof the markets are still receptive to AI. Oil production ramping up off Newfoundland and Labrador. The government offering money to companies interested in looking for more. Premier Tony Wakeham opening up an annual energy conference by announcing a call for exploration bids on 16 areas off the province's east coast. He says the government's going to offer up to $30 million to offset the cost of a well drilled in the area, aimed at opening up a new offshore oil frontier. Last time a company bid on an exploration license off the province was in 2022. Shares in Hewlett-Packard Enterprise surging as the company posted its biggest earnings since 2018. AI-related demand on its server unit blew away analyst expectations for second quarter earnings. Shares on the day up 17%. Microsoft has unveiled a new quantum computing chip. It's redesigned with the help of AI, saying it now believes it'll have commercially useful quantum machines ready for 2029. The new target dates put Microsoft on track to have quantum computers the same year as rival IBM. The stock is lower, though, on the day by about 4%. Big day for the TSX. It went through the 35,000 mark today for the first time. It's currently at 331 points. The Dow also in positive territory. It is up by 229. S&P looking for a 9-day win streak is up by 7, while the NASDAQ is lower by 32. Oil is going higher. It's at $93.87 U.S. a barrel. Canadian dollar at 72.29 cents U.S. At the Business Center, I'm John Leatherby.
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21: Good afternoon. It is Tuesday, June 2nd. I'm Mark Hodgins. Right now in downtown Halifax, still some light rain out there, and it's 11 degrees. Here's a look at what's making news this afternoon. Failing grades for Nova Scotia in a new nationwide poverty report card. That has a local organization now calling for change. More coming up.
23: Nova Scotia's NDP and Liberal parties are calling on the Houston government to reverse course on funding cuts after the announcement of several libraries shutting down in the Annapolis Valley. The opposition calling the closures devastating for communities.
24: A new program focused on encouraging Nova Scotia students to pursue a career in one of the province's biggest industries was announced today. I'll have more coming up.
21: And coming up later.
25: A new poll says most of us are okay with using AI for medical advice, but we draw the line at an autonomous diagnosis. That's according to a new poll.
26: The wait is over for the Golden Knights and Hurricanes as the Stanley Cup Final fires up tonight, and the Blue Jays turn to Kevin Gausman at Truist Park. Sports at 15.
12: Hour to go in the trading day, and Bay Street is looking to have a winning one. Currently up 340 points. 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
21: 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It is time now for Rogers 5G home internet, traffic and weather together on the ones. And with Halifax's most frequent traffic reports, here's Jamie Montgomery.
27: Good afternoon. We're dealing with some delays right now on the Cirque from Burnside Drive heading towards the McKay Bridge. Very heavy right now from Massachusetts Avenue heading towards Bayview Road on the Bedford Highway, seeing slowdowns. Also on Joseph Howe Drive near Dutch Village Road. Bit of buildup right now on Hammonds Plains Road near Highway 102, Larry Utech Boulevard in building towards Lucasville Road. 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With the latest forecast, here's meteorologist Alistair Alders.
0: Well, scattered showers that have developed this afternoon with a risk of a thunder shower taper off this evening. Then it becomes partly cloudy, 5 degrees, the overnight low. And tomorrow fair with a mix of sun and cloud, a light and variable wind with a high of 16 degrees, except 19 inland and 12 along the coast and onshore winds. Tonight's overnight low, 5 degrees.
1: And right now in downtown Halifax, it is now 10 degrees. Out at the airport, it's 11. We'll have another check of traffic and weather together coming up in less than 10 minutes. 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It's 4:03. Feed Nova Scotia says a new national report should be a call to action. This year's Food Banks Canada Poverty Report Card has issued failing grades for Nova Scotia in poverty and food insecurity. Food Banks Canada Director of Research Richard Matern tells 95.7 News Radio the province got an F in poverty measures.
2: Social assistance payments, which are amongst the lowest in the country that we see in Nova Scotia. And that's an issue, of course, across the provinces as well, is social assistance rates that are about a third of the official poverty line. And the unemployment rate is slightly higher than the average, and the food insecurity rate is slightly higher than the average.
1: Feed Nova Scotia Executive Director Ash Avery is calling for some immediate action, including an update to Nova Scotia's poverty reduction strategy and increasing social assistance and disability assistance rates. In other news today, opposition parties in this province are speaking out following the announcement of the closure of five libraries in the Annapolis Valley. 95.7 Steve Gow has more.
23: The calls come after branches in Kentville, Lawrencetown, Port Williams, Hansport, and Middleton announced they'll shut down on July 20th due to a lack of funding after the province confirmed it will not increase operating funding for 2026-27. The NDP critic for communities and culture called the closures devastating, Susan LeBlanc noting it means workers will lose jobs due to the Houston government's mismanagement of the budget. The Liberal Party also speaking out, saying it's an attack on literacy and a major loss for the communities that rely on these spaces every day. Liberal critic Derek Mombercat even adding that the importance of community spaces like libraries was recognized by the Mass Casualty Commission, which highlighted the need for governments to invest in community infrastructure that supports public safety, well-being, and violence prevention. They're calling on the Houston government to reverse course before more communities lose access to vital library services. I'm Steve Gow.
1: A new program that will introduce Nova Scotia students to the seafood industry was announced earlier today. 95.7's Blake Priddle reports.
24: The new program called Costa Classroom will introduce students across the province to the seafood industry and the diverse career opportunities connected to it. Minister of Fisheries and Aquaculture Kent Smith announced the program earlier today at Shelburne Regional High School. According to a release from the province, Costa Classroom will give teachers ready-to-use resources for grades 7 to 12 that can be used across more than 100 courses in the public school system that will teach students the role that the ocean plays in the province's economy, environment, and way of life. This can include taking a virtual field trip to an aquaculture or seafood processing facility or using classroom activities to explore how seafood moves from harvest to market. The program was developed in cooperation with the Center for Marine Applied Research. I'm Blake Priddle.
1: 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It's 4:06. A new poll says most of us are okay with using AI for medical advice, but we draw the line at autonomous diagnoses. That's according to a new poll. We get more on that from 95.7's Shelley Summers.
25: Canadians are already experimenting with AI for medical advice, but most of us still want human accountability for diagnosis, prescribing, records, and care. That's according to a new Liaison Strategy Survey on AI in healthcare. Nearly half of Canadians say they have used an AI chatbot for medical advice in the past 12 months. At the same time, 68% said they'd rather wait 2 weeks for a human doctor than receive an immediate AI diagnosis. And only 13% are comfortable with AI diagnosing them and prescribing medication without any doctor involved. David Valentin is with Liaison Strategies and says Canadians are not rejecting AI outright, but they are drawing a very clear line around what AI should be allowed to do. The study also finding that 47% rate their current access to a family doctor or clinic as poor, creating pressure for new models of care. I'm Shelley Summers.
21: 95.7 News Time, 4:07. Well, Canada's trade minister to the United States is hoping to light the way back to negotiations between Canada and the United States, which have largely been non-existent since October. 95.7 Scott Burnett has the latest on Dominic LeBlanc's trade visit to Washington.
3: In a letter to his American and Mexican counterparts, LeBlanc is recommending CUSMA be renewed for 16 years, calling it highly beneficial for all. The U.S. president perhaps willing to negotiate. Donald Trump last night announcing moves to drop tariffs on a number of steel, aluminum, and copper products from 25% to 15%. Trump not helping with his image on this side of the border, though, simply posting 51st state on his Truth Social account in reaction to word Canada is in a technical recession. The U.S. ambassador to Canada, Pete Hoekstra, retweeting that today, speaking with reporters this morning in Ottawa. Prime Minister Carney says progress on CUSMA is slow but steady.
4: There's a series of technical issues that they have with Mexico, they have with us, which is why there's bifurcated discussions.
3: Talks between the U.S. and Mexico have already been taking place. CUSMA up for mandatory review July 1st. I'm Scott Burnett.
21: Back here at home, cold temperatures this morning smashed some records across Atlantic Canada, including some that have stood for decades. The Badger area of Newfoundland hit minus 4.6 degrees Celsius early this morning, breaking the previous June 2nd record of negative 3.1 degrees set back in 2016. And back here in Nova Scotia, Shetty Camp was at minus 1.1 this morning, half a degree colder than the previous record that has been in place since 1962. And Uber has released its annual list of items left behind in its vehicles by Canadians, and it's a doozy. We get more on that from 95.7's John Leatherby.
5: How about a full set of goalie equipment, or aquarium fish, or a humidifier? Uber touts this as some of the most uncommon and strange items forgotten by passengers. Yes, there are the usual suspects, wallets, keys, and backpacks, but there's some things you think people just couldn't misplace, like a 15-pound frozen turkey. Think you couldn't forget 12 frozen pizzas? Guess again. Or the person in Montreal leaving behind their violin. Or the rider in Vancouver dipping without their 25-pound kettleball. The most forgetful days of the passenger seasons? Halloween, and this is an excusable one in my books, New Year's Day. I'm John Leatherby.
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7: 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But out east, Carolina have 12 wins and only one loss.
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21: News Radio Time, 4:11. It is time again for traffic and weather together on the ones, brought to you by Rogers 5G Home Internet. And with another look at Halifax roads this afternoon, here again is Jamie Montgomery.
27: Good afternoon. We're dealing with some delays right now on the Cirque from Burnside Drive heading towards the McKay Bridge. Very heavy right now from Massachusetts Avenue heading towards Bayview Road on the Bedford Highway, seeing slowdowns. Also on Joseph Howe Drive near Dutch Village Road. Bit of buildup right now on Hammonds Plains Road near Highway 102, Larry Utech Boulevard in building towards Lucasville Road. 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With the latest forecast, here's meteorologist Alistair Alders.
0: Well, these scattered showers with a risk of a thunder shower taper off this evening. Then it becomes partly cloudy, 5 degrees, the overnight low. And then for Wednesday, it's a mix of sun and cloud, a light and variable wind with a high of 16 degrees, but 19 inland and right at the water's edge near 12 degrees. Thursday's a mainly sunny day with a high of 19, except 24 inland. Tonight's overnight low, 5 degrees.
8: 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Well, a sobering warning from the United Nations Meteorological Organization about the incoming El Nino weather pattern, saying it could be the strongest in decades. Scientists say the combined effects of El Nino and human-caused climate change could reshape weather around the world. UN Secretary General Antonio Guterres calling it an urgent climate warning.
10: El Nino conditions will pour fuel on the fire of a warming world. Impacts will hit even harder, travel even further, and cross borders with devastating speed. The only effective response is climate action equal to the crisis, ending the addiction to fossil fuels, accelerating the shift to renewables, protecting the most vulnerable, and delivering early warning systems for all.
8: Several forecasts suggest this could be a super El Nino that has an 80% chance of forming before September and 90% before November. Here in our neck of the woods, the Canadian Hurricane Center has said the El Nino expected to have a dampening effect on hurricanes in the Atlantic Basin this season. Coming up, we'll have a look at the latest in the world of sports this afternoon. 95.7 News Time, 4:14.
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13: 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Your coastal adventure might be closer than you think.
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8: Cloudy skies and 10 degrees in downtown Halifax. Good afternoon, I'm Mark Hodgins. Here's what's making news today. Feed Nova Scotia says a new national report needs to be a call to action. This year's Food Banks Canada Poverty Report Card has issued failing grades for Nova Scotia in poverty and food insecurity. As well, opposition parties in Nova Scotia speaking out after the announcement of five libraries set to close down in the Annapolis Valley. And a new program is aiming to introduce Nova Scotia students to the seafood industry. 95.7 News Time, 4:15. It's time now to get a look at the latest in the world of sports this afternoon. Here is Alex Cicero.
26: Well, he took over with eight games left in the regular season, and head coach Sean Tortorella now has the Golden Knights four wins away from the Stanley Cup.
16: We're ready to play. I can tell with our group, I think we're right in that fine line of having confidence but also businesslike. So we're ready to play.
26: It all gets going tonight in Raleigh as the Hurricanes host Vegas in game one of the Stanley Cup final, with Vegas forward Mitch Marner still leading all playoff scores with 21 points. It all begins at 9 o'clock, and you can see it on Sportsnet. This afternoon, NHL Commissioner Gary Bettman will have his annual Stanley Cup final State of the League address. Sportsnet's Elliot Friedman reporting Bettman is talking with the league about a succession plan as the 74-year-old is entering his 34th year on the job. While Chris McFarland has left the Avalanche's GM, he joins the Nashville Predators as general manager and president of hockey operations. To baseball, the Blue Jays and Atlanta Braves open a three-game series at Truist Park this evening. The Jays have lost two in a row, while the Braves are leading baseball with a 40-20 record. Kevin Gausman takes on Bryce Elder at 8:15 on 95.7 News Radio, and you can see the game on Sportsnet 1. And in the WNBA, Marina Mabry of the Toronto Tempo has been named Eastern Conference Player of the Week. Mabry averaged 21 points, helping the Tempo go 2-0. From the sports
2: 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I'm Alex Cicero.
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19: 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It's 4:19. Prime Minister Mark Carney has announced new measures to combat anti-Semitism in Canada. He says the country as a whole is failing Jewish Canadians. 95.7's Charlene Close has more.
20: Prime Minister Mark Carney says anti-Semitism has surged to levels not seen in the post-war period, leading him to create a new National Unity Council.
23: The council will coordinate a whole-of-government approach to anti-Semitism, because combating anti-Semitism is the responsibility we all share.
20: Noah Shack is the CEO of the Center for Israel and Jewish Affairs. He says there's an urgent need for Canadians to stand up against hate, violence, and terror targeting Jewish Canadians.
24: It's fundamentally tearing our society apart and threatening all of our safety.
20: The council will oversee federal policy and research the nature of anti-Semitism in federal workplaces and online. I'm Charlene Close.
19: And NDP parliamentary leader Don Davies introducing a private members' bill that would compel floor crossers to face voters before switching parties. The bill says no MP would be permitted to cross the floor without first sitting as an independent and then contesting and winning a seat under the new party banner. Davies says Prime Minister Mark Carney's move to secure a majority government through floor crossings is undemocratic and says it makes people question the legitimacy of democratic institutions. Deputy Conservative leader Melissa Lantzman, meantime, says voters should have some means to hold floor crossers accountable, but says she hadn't had a chance yet to look at Davies' bill. Coming up, we'll have another look at traffic and weather together on The Ones. 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
29: Hello?
30: Hey, buddy.
29: Frankie, is that you?
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29: What do you mean I have to pick you up? Don't you have money for a cab?
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30: Oh, I left it in my pants.
29: Okay, where are your pants?
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29: 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All right, where are you?
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29: Just stay there, and I'll be right over. 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
19: News time, 4:21. It is time for Rogers 5G home internet, traffic and weather together on The Ones. And with Halifax's most frequent traffic reports, here once again is Jamie Montgomery.
0: Good afternoon. We've got outbound delays on Highway 102 from Larry Utech Boulevard reaching towards Highway 101. Slowdowns right now on Hammonds Lanes Road near Highway 102, Larry Utech Boulevard and Lucasville Road. Slowdowns right now on the McDonald Bridge as well as the McKay Bridge in and outbound. We do have some delays right now on Massachusetts Avenue between Yonge Street and the Bedford Highway. Also looking at delays on Bears Road into Kanawha. With the latest forecast, here's meteorologist Alistair Alders.
1: Scattered showers with a risk of a thunder shower taper off this evening. Then it becomes partly cloudy, 5 degrees the overnight low. Then for Wednesday, it's a mix of sun and cloud, winds light and variable. We'll have sea breezes at the coast, the high 16 except 19 inland, 12 at the water's edge. Thursday's mainly sunny, 19 except 24 inland. And then Friday, sun and cloud, 21 except 26 inland. Right now, Saturday, mainly cloudy with showers possible and 16. Tonight's overnight low, 5 degrees.
19: And right now in downtown Halifax, it is 10 degrees. Out at the airport, it's 11. 95.7 News Radio has traffic and weather together every 10 minutes on the ones in the morning and in the afternoon at 1, 11, 21, 31, 41, and 51 minutes past the hour. And recapping our lead story this afternoon, Feed Nova Scotia says a new national report needs to be a call to action. This year's Food Bank's Canada Poverty Report Card has issued failing grades for Nova Scotia in poverty and in food insecurity. We'll have a look at that and some other top stories as well. Coming up for you at the bottom of the hour with Chris Halef. 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It's 4:23.
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19: Well, it sounds like the team at 60 Minutes had a dramatic staff meeting in New York yesterday. Eva Francescatos explains.
2: Scott Pelley, one of the leading correspondents at CBS's 60 Minutes, laid into the new executive producer of the legendary show. NBC's Hallie Jackson explains.
3: According to a source in the room, Scott Pelley said that editor-in-chief Barry Weiss was brought in to kill 60 Minutes and is doing exactly that. Pelley also blasted the show's new EP, executive producer, telling Nick Bilton he thinks he has slender qualifications for the job.
2: Bilton, who has no broadcast journalistic experience, apparently fired back at Pelley, telling him, "You are not going to intimidate me in front of this group of people." Bilton was appointed by CBS News editor-in-chief Barry Weiss. Weiss has been perceived by many to be offering more friendly coverage of the Trump administration. Sources tell NBC News Bilton made a dramatic exit, leaving the room and telling staff, "Enjoy the bagels." I'm Eva Frages.
19: Coming up, we'll have a look at the latest in business news this afternoon with the Dynamic Market Minute. 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It's 4:25.
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9: Both Canada and Mexico support seeing the current CUSMA trade pact extended for another 16-year period. Canada-U.S. Trade Minister Dominic LeBlanc's in Washington to meet his U.S. counterpart. The U.S. and Mexico have already completed round one of their negotiation, which is centered on the auto sector. In the past, U.S. President Trump criticizing the pact, saying it may have outlived its purpose. Prime Minister Carney says the government's plan to build up the economy settling in as work continues on getting major projects built and expanding non-U.S. trade relationships. These are the Prime Minister's first public comments about the state of the economy after StatsCan reported two consecutive quarters of economic decline, which economists call a technical recession. The Prime Minister says there's positive signs in the latest economic report, including increased business investment and household income growth outpacing inflation. Donald Trump has tapped Bill Pulte, who leads the Federal Housing Finance Agency, to serve as the acting director of national intelligence. The current DNI director, Tulsi Gabbard, recently announcing she is done at the end of June. Pulte, who has no intelligence experience, is to remain the head of FHFA and chairman of the mortgage groups Fannie Mae and Freddie Mac. Microsoft unveiling a new quantum computing chip redesigned with the help of AI and says it now believes they're going to be ready to put into laptops by 2029. A target date would put Microsoft on track, same year as rival IBM. That company saying last month it plans to spend $10 billion on quantum machines. The markets sees the TSX already breaking through the 35,000 plateau for the day, higher by 380 points. The Dow is in positive territory by 236. The S&P, looking for a nine-game win streak, is up by 9 points. The NASDAQ is currently off by 8 points. Our dollar is at 72.30 cents U.S. At the Business Center, I'm John Leatherby.
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22: Good evening. It's Tuesday, June 2nd. I'm Chris Halef. Right now in downtown Halifax, we've got some light rain. It's cloudy and it's 12 degrees. Here's what's making news this hour. A recent national report has Feed Nova Scotia calling for change in the province.
26: Opposition parties in the province are speaking out. For

0: Away we go as the Stanley Cup Final kicks off tonight in Raleigh between the Hurricanes and the Golden Knights, and the Blue Jays have to deal with the best team in baseball, Sports 45.
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2: 95.7 time, 4:31 time for Rogers 5G home internet traffic and weather together on the ones. And now with Halifax's most frequent traffic reports, here's Jamie Montgomery.
3: Good afternoon. We've got delays right now on the CIRC from Burnside Drive heading towards the McKay Bridge. Slowdowns right now on the CIRC at Pleasant Street. Very heavy right now on the McDonald Bridge in and outbound. Seeing slowdowns right now on Massachusetts Avenue between Yonge Street and the Bedford Highway. Also looking at delays on Joseph Howe Drive between the Bedford Highway and Dutch Village Road. With the latest forecast, here's meteorologist Alistair Alders.
4: Unsettled with some scattered showers and a risk of a thunder shower. This will taper off this evening. It becomes partly cloudy down to 5 degrees. And then tomorrow fair, a mix of sun and cloud with a light and variable wind, the high 16 except 19 inland, 12 along the coast and onshore winds. Tonight's overnight low, 5 degrees.
2: And right now in downtown Halifax, it's 12 degrees. It's 10 at the airport. We'll have another check of traffic and weather together in less than 10 minutes. 95.7 time, 4:33. A recent national report has Feed Nova Scotia calling for change in this province. This year's poverty report card from Food Banks Canada has given Nova Scotia failing grades in poverty and food insecurity. Food Banks Canada Director of Research Richard Mattern says rates of food insecurity have increased substantially in recent years.
5: It impacts people's health. Literally, it impacts their health, both their mental health and their physical health. And so that's why in this report, we're recommending strong changes and updates to our social security system so people have improved food insecurity, which in turn can reduce health care needs.
2: Feed Nova Scotia Executive Director Ash Avery is calling for some immediate action, including an update to Nova Scotia's poverty reduction strategy and increasing social and disability assistance rates. Nova Scotia's opposition parties are calling on the province to reverse funding cuts after several libraries say they're shutting down in the Annapolis Valley. 95.7's Steve Gow with more.
6: The Liberal Party is calling it an attack on literacy and a major loss for the communities that rely on libraries every day. Five branches announced they will close down on July 20th in Kentville, Lawrencetown, Port Williams, Hantsport, and Middleton. Now, according to the Valley's Library Board, it's because the province has confirmed it will not increase funding for 2026-27, leaving the libraries with operating budgets that stretch back to 2020 levels. In a statement, Liberal critic Derek Mumbercat says he's concerned that the move could be the start of a broader trend of closures unless the provincial government steps in and restores that funding. Meantime, NDP culture critic Susan LeBlanc calling the closures devastating for the families and communities who rely on these essential public spaces, noting the shutdown means workers will lose their jobs, all due to the Houston government's inability to manage their own budget. I'm Steve Gow.
2: 95.7 time, 4:35. A new program focused on encouraging Nova Scotia students to pursue a career in the seafood industry was announced today. 95.7's Blake Priddle has more.
7: The new Coast to Classroom program was announced by Minister of Fisheries and Aquaculture Kent Smith at Shelburne Regional High School earlier today. Minister Smith says programs like this will help Nova Scotia youth to explore opportunities in the seafood sector and teach them the important role coastal communities play in our province. Costa Classroom will also teach students about marine ecosystems and sustainable seafood practices using lessons, activities, and virtual tools. Nova Scotia's seafood industry employs almost 19,000 people, and last year close to $2.2 billion worth of seafood was exported. The program was developed in cooperation with the Center for Marine Applied Research. I'm Blake Priddle.
2: The RCMP says a man was arrested for impaired driving on Friday after police got several calls from the public. Police say officers in Lower Sackville first responded around 7 p.m. to a report of a Toyota Corolla with flat tires driving on the wrong side of the road on Sackville Drive. Another report came in 5 minutes later as a caller said vehicle debris had been found near Sackville Drive and Pine Hill Drive. A third report at about 7:20 p.m. told police the car was seen driving the wrong way on Sky Ridge Avenue and had hit a parked flatbed truck before getting back on Sackville Drive. Police say the driver showed signs of impairment and refused a breath sample. He's been released from custody and will be in court at a later date. AI for medical advice, yes, but not

0: so much for diagnosis. A new study shows nearly half of Canadians prefer human accountability. 95.7 Shelley Summers with more.
1: That poll by New Liaison Strategy says almost half of us say we've used an AI chatbot for medical advice, but 68% said they'd rather wait for a human doctor. David Valentin is with Liaison Strategies and says nearly half of Canadians have already used an AI chatbot for medical advice. The question now is whether institutions can earn permission for higher risk uses. The study found 46% of residents said they have used an AI chatbot for medical advice in the past 12 months. 68% said they'd rather wait 2 weeks for a human doctor than receive an immediate AI diagnosis. And just 13% said they were comfortable with AI diagnosing them and prescribing medication without any doctor involved. Study found that 47% of Canadians rate their current access to a family doctor or clinic as poor, creating pressure for new models of care. I'm Shelley Summers.
0: President Trump picked a less than diplomatic way to kick off renewed trade negotiations between the U.S. and Canada. 95.7 Scott Brennan has the details as high-level talks get underway in Washington.
2: Trump took to social media last night reacting to news that Canada is in a technical recession, simply posting 51st state. That was then retweeted by U.S. Ambassador to Canada Pete Hoekstra. Premier Doug Ford responding on X that Canada is not for sale. Canada's trade minister to the U.S., Dominic LeBlanc, is in Washington for a one-day trip, hoping to kickstart trade talks that have been largely non-existent since the fall when Canada slapped retaliatory tariffs on the U.S. auto sector and Premier Ford delivered that anti-tariff ad stateside.
3: High tariffs inevitably lead to retaliation by foreign countries and the triggering of fierce trade wars.
2: In a letter to his American and Mexican counterparts, LeBlanc is recommending the Canada-U.S.-Mexico trade agreement be renewed for 16 years. It's up for review July 1st. If the three countries can't come to an agreement, it could fall to an annual review, or one country, likely the U.S., could simply drop out altogether. I'm Scott Burnett.
0: And following a major slowdown in the sale of electric vehicles in 2025, the Canadian market is more charged up this year, helped by government rebates and the price at the pumps. Mike Apple reports.
4: Electric vehicle sales have seen a resurgence, showing how price-sensitive Canadian consumers are when it comes to getting into the electric market. After a plunge in sales last year when gas was cheap and the government had removed EV rebates, well, this year, sales so far for EVs are back up 150%. Stats Canada totaled 21,000 EVs driving off the lot in March. The Toronto Star reports last year, Canada was one of the only major markets in the world that saw EV sales decline, along with the United States, leading to a major production scale back by the auto industry. Now, since Prime Minister Mark Carney reintroduced an EV subsidy this February, sales have been steadily climbing. Given a further boost from the sky-high price of the pumps, the Star reports there are also good deals to be had in the used market, with the first wave of EVs now coming off lease from 2021. At the Business Center, I'm Mike Uppel.
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0: 95.7 time, 441 time for Rogers 5G home internet. Traffic and weather together on the ones. And now with Halifax's most frequent traffic reports, here's Jamie Montgomery.
7: Good afternoon. We're dealing with a collision right now on Main Street and the 107 in Westvale. Emergency crews are responding. We've got some delays right now inbound on the Forest Hill Parkway and Main Street. Slowdowns right now on the 118 from Wright Avenue to the Cirque. Slowdowns on the Cirque from Burnside Drive heading towards McKay Bridge. Delays on Bears Road in Ticonaut. Looking at outbound delays also on Highway 102 from Larry Utech Boulevard heading towards Highway 101. With the latest forecast, here's meteorologist Alistair Alders.
8: While these scattered showers with a risk of a thunderstorm will taper off this evening, then it becomes partly cloudy, 5 degrees the overnight low. Then for Wednesday, it's a mix of sun and cloud. The wind's light and variable with a high of 16, but 19 inland and 12 along the coast. Thursday is a mainly sunny day, the high 19 except 24 inland. Tonight's overnight low, 5 degrees.
0: 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Prime Minister Mark Carney announcing a new National Unity Council to assess what's driving anti-Semitism in Canada. 95.7 Charlene Close report.
9: Prime Minister Mark Carney says anti-Semitism has surged to levels not seen in the post-war period. More than two-thirds of all religion-motivated hate crimes last year were directed at Jewish Canadians.
10: Combating anti-Semitism is the responsibility we all share. Time has come. Canadians must stand up for each other.
9: Artificial Intelligence Minister Evan Solomon joined the PM at the synagogue.
11: We have to be honest about this urgent and dangerous moment. Across the country, Jewish Canadians are facing a level of anti-Semitism that is unacceptable, it is frightening, and it's dangerous.
9: Statistics Canada reported in March a 169% increase in hate crimes between 2018 and 2024. I'm Charlene Close.
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0: It's cloudy and 12 degrees in downtown Halifax. Good evening. I'm Chris Halef. Here's what's making news this hour. A recent national report card has Feed Nova Scotia calling for change in this province. As well, Nova Scotia's opposition parties are calling on the province to reverse funding cuts after several libraries say they're shutting down in the Annapolis Valley. 95.7 time, 4:45. 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
26: Well, Carolina Hurricanes left winger Jordan Martinook has waited a long time for this moment.
27: Next to birth of kids and weddings, I think this is probably the best moment of my life. So, can embrace it, take it all in, and give everything I got for my team, and our team's going to get everything we got.
26: Martinook, one of the many players about to make their Stanley Cup final debut as Game 1 goes in Raleigh tonight between the Canes and the Vegas Golden Knights. Carolina goaltender Freddie Anderson has a stellar .931 save percentage in the playoffs. He'll be opposite Carter Hart, and Sportsnet has the game at 9. And NHL Commissioner Gary Bettman will have his annual Stanley Cup Final chat this afternoon. And Sportsnet's Elliot Friedman reports Bettman is in talks with the league about a possible succession plan. Bettman turned 74 today and is approaching his 34th year on the job. Columbus Blue Liner Zach Werenski has won the Norris Trophy as top defenseman of the year. While Chris McFarland has left the Avalanche, he's the new GM and president of hockey operations with the Nashville Predators. To baseball, the Blue Jays head to Atlanta for the first of three with the Braves, who lead MLB with a 40-20 record. Kevin Gausman gets the ball against Bryce Elder, an 8:15 first pitch right here on 95.7 News Radio. You can see it on Sportsnet 1. And happening now, we have more quarterfinal action at the French Open. Jakub Mensik just taking the first set 6-4 over João Fonseca. Earlier today, Alex Zverev, Maria Kostyuk, and Mira Andreeva all reached the semifinals. From the Sports Center, I'm Alex Ixero.
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0: 95.7 time, 4:48. A young child has died after being critically injured over the weekend in Montreal when an inflatable structure was tossed by strong winds.
3: The Quebec Coroner's Office says a child has died after being seriously injured over the weekend when an inflatable castle was violently lifted into the air by strong winds. The province emergency service says the incident occurred at Parc Ouellette on Sunday afternoon in the La Salle Borough. The service says a total of 11 people were injured when the bouncy castle and a tent were tossed up into the air. Six people were transported to hospital for treatment. Coroner Martin Lachance has been assigned to investigate the causes and circumstances surrounding the death. The coroner did not release the identity or age of the young victim. Charlotte Glorieux, The Canadian Press.
0: Charles de Ledesma reports Iran's central bank says inflation has reached a record high.
16: Year-on-year inflation in Iran reached a level in May unseen since World War II, underlining the economic pain average Iranians face as the Islamic Republic worries about the war with Israel and the US restarting. A report Monday by Iran's central bank represents the first official acknowledgement of what Iranians shopping, paying for a taxi, or visiting a medical clinic already know. The riyal currency is battered by the war and uncertainty around it resuming. Meanwhile, long-time problems of economic management and government corruption also appear to be dragging down Iran's oil-backed economy as it remains under a U.S. naval blockade. Economic pressure in the past has sparked nationwide protests. I'm Charles de Ledesma.
17: ...53-year-old Andrew Richard Lukart is set to be executed Tuesday evening for killing his girlfriend's daughter and throwing her body in a pond in 1996. Lukart was sentenced to death after being convicted of first-degree murder and aggravated child abuse in 1997 for the death of five-month-old Gabrielle Hanshaw. Last week, the Florida Supreme Court denied Lukart's appeals. His attorneys claimed the medication he takes for kidney disease could have a negative reaction with the lethal injection drugs. On Monday, the U.S. Supreme Court denied Lukart's final appeal. This will mark Florida's eighth execution this year. I'm Marcela Sanchez.
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0: 95.7 time, 4:51 time for Rogers 5G home internet traffic and weather together on the ones. And now with Halifax's most frequent traffic reports, here's Jamie Montgomery.
4: Good afternoon. We're dealing with a collision right now on Main Street and the 107 in Westvale. Emergency crews are responding. We've got some delays right now inbound on the Forest Hill Parkway and Main Street. Slowdowns right now on the 118 from Wright Avenue to the Cirque. Slowdowns on the Cirque from Burnside Drive heading towards McKay Bridge. Delays on Bears Road in Tkanot. Looking at outbound delays also on Highway 102 from Larry Utech Boulevard heading towards Highway 101. With the latest forecast, here's meteorologist Alistair Alders.
5: Well, this unsettled weather, the scattered showers with a risk of a thunderstorm will taper off as we go through the evening. Then a partly cloudy sky will develop, 5 degrees the overnight low. And fair tomorrow with a mix of sun and cloud, the winds will be light with a high of 16 degrees, except 19 inland, 12 along the coast in onshore sea breezes. Thursday's mainly sunny, 19 except 24 inland. And then Friday, a mix of sun and cloud, 21 except 26 inland. For Saturday, mainly cloudy with showers possible. The forecast a bit uncertain, the high 16. Tonight's overnight low, 5 degrees.
0: And right now in downtown Halifax, it is 12 degrees, 10 at the airport, 95.7 time, 4:52.
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0: The legal battle between actors Blake Lively and Justin Baldoni isn't over just yet.
1: Despite a recent settlement agreement, Blake Lively's lawyers were back in a New York court yesterday trying to get a judge to make Justin Baldoni pay her legal bills plus other penalties. Lively's lawyers say she's entitled to the money under a California law because Baldoni's countersuit, which claimed she defamed and extorted him, was thrown out last year. Baldoni's lawyer briefly spoke with reporters outside the court yesterday about what the judge had to say.
10: I thought the most telling moment for me was when he said, you know, pretty clearly, like, your judge, you know, your client could have ended this whole thing by just continuing onward. I mean, it kind of makes somewhat of no sense why we're here, right? Like, if this was over, this was over.
1: Just last month, the two announced a settlement that avoided a trial over Lively's claims Baldoni led a campaign to smear her reputation. I'm Eva Fragiscados.
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12: A record-breaking day on Bay Street. First, it broke through the 35,000 mark for the very first time, and that has spurred investors to join in on the fun. Currently, the TSX, near the closing bell, is up 398 points, or 1.1%, 35,132. Banks in the energy sector helping to make that possible. Tech Resources up more than 4% on the day. First Quantum Minerals up more than 5.5%. Metro says longtime chief executive Eric LaFleck will be stepping down from the top job in September and becoming the chair of its board of directors. The grocery and drugstore retailer says that Marc Giroux, the company's chief operating officer, to succeed him as the chief executive in late September. Pierre Boivin, current chair of Metro's board, to become the vice chair and lead director at the same time. Victoria's Secret blew past Wall Street expectations in the fiscal first quarter, reporting adjusted earnings per share double consensus estimates. The lingerie retailer raising its guidance, citing better than expected sales and lower tariff costs. The stock at its high point up by as much as 46% on the day. Exchange stocks sliding after regulators approved perpetual futures for Bitcoin. Investors worried about increased competition for the traditional exchanges that have long dominated Wall Street if more asset classes get the same green light for perpetual futures trading. Bitcoin on the day down more than 6%. The Dow in positive territory near the closing bell, up 275 points. The S&P, looking to make it a 9-day win streak, is up by 11. The NASDAQ has creeped back into positive territory by 4.5 points. The Canadian dollar is at 72.28 cents U.S. At the Business Center, I'm John Leatherby.
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28: Good afternoon. It is Tuesday, June 2nd. I'm Mark Hodgins. Right now in downtown Halifax, we've got cloudy skies and it's 10 degrees. Here's a look at what's making news this afternoon. Failing grades for Nova Scotia in a new nationwide poverty report card. That has a local organization calling for change. More on that story coming up.
29: Nova Scotia's NDP and Liberal parties are calling on the Houston government to reverse course on funding cuts after the announcement of several libraries shutting down in the Annapolis Valley. The opposition calling the closures devastating for communities.
30: A new program focused on encouraging Nova Scotia students to pursue a career in one of the province's biggest industries was announced today. I'll have more coming up.
28: and later.
2: A new poll says most of us are okay with using AI for medical advice, but we draw the line at an autonomous diagnosis. That's according to a new poll.
3: So the Stanley Cup Final gets going tonight in Raleigh. Might Commissioner Gary Bettman be thinking about retiring? And the Jays and Braves are in Atlanta for the series opener. Sports at 15.
12: Bay Street putting an exclamation point on a record-breaking day, breaking through the 35,000 plateau for the first time. Business at 26.
28: 95.7 News Time, 5:01. It is time now for Rogers 5G home internet, traffic and weather together on the ones. And with a look at Halifax roads this afternoon, here is Jamie Montgomery.
4: Afternoon. We're dealing with a collision on Main Street in the 107 in the Westvale area. Please move aside for any emergency vehicles. Slowdowns right now on both the McDonald and the McKay Bridge. We do have delays right now on Bears Road in Tekanop. Possible collision right now on Chabuco approaching the Armdale roundabout. Seeing slowdowns right now on Hammonds Plains Road and near Highway 102, as well as Larry Utech Boulevard and heading towards Lucasville Road. And outbound delays on Highway 102 from Larry Utech Boulevard heading towards Highway 101. 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With the latest forecast, here's meteorologist Alistair Alders.
5: Well, scattered showers that have developed this afternoon with a risk of a thunder shower taper off this evening. Then it becomes partly cloudy, 5 degrees the overnight low. And tomorrow fair with a mix of sun and cloud, a light and variable wind with a high of 16 degrees, except 19 inland and 12 along the coast and onshore winds. Tonight's overnight low, 5 degrees.
28: And right now in downtown Halifax, it is 10 degrees. Out at the airport, it's 12. 95.7 News Radio will have another check of traffic and weather together coming up in less than 10 minutes. 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It is 5:03. Well, Feed Nova Scotia says a new national report needs to be taken as a call to action. This year's Food Banks Canada Poverty Report Card has issued failing grades for Nova Scotia in poverty and food insecurity. Food Banks Canada Director of Research Richard Matern telling 95.7 the province got an F in poverty measures.
6: Social assistance payments, which are amongst the lowest in the country that we see in Nova Scotia. And that's an issue, of course, across the provinces as well, is social assistance rates that are about a third of the official poverty line. And the unemployment rate is slightly higher than the average, and the food insecurity rate is slightly higher than the average.
28: Feed Nova Scotia Executive Director Ash Avery is calling for some immediate action, including an update to Nova Scotia's poverty reduction strategy and increases to social assistance and disability assistance rates. In other news this afternoon, opposition parties in this province speaking out following the announcement of the closure of five libraries in the Annapolis Valley. 95.7 Steve Gow has more.
29: The calls come after branches in Kentville, Lawrencetown, Port Williams, Hansport, and Middleton announced they'll shut down on July 20th due to a lack of funding after the province confirmed it will not increase operating funding for 2026-27. The NDP critic for communities and culture called the closures devastating. Susan LeBlanc noting it means workers will lose jobs due to the Houston government's mismanagement of the budget. The Liberal Party also speaking out, saying it's an attack on literacy and a major loss for the communities that rely on these spaces every day. Liberal critic Derek Mombercat even adding that the importance of community spaces like libraries was recognized by the Mass Casualty Commission, which highlighted the need for governments to invest in community infrastructure that supports public safety, well-being, and violence prevention. They're calling on the Houston government to reverse course before more communities lose access to vital library services. I'm Steve Gow.
28: A new program that will introduce Nova Scotia students to the seafood industry was announced today. 95.7's Blake Priddle has a look.
30: The new program called Costa Classroom will introduce students across the province to the seafood industry and the diverse career opportunities connected to it. Minister of Fisheries and Aquaculture Kent Smith announced the program earlier today at Shelburne Regional High School. According to a release from the province, Costa Classroom will give teachers ready-to-use resources for grades 7 to 12 that can be used across more than 100 courses in the public school system that will teach students the role that the ocean plays in the province's economy, environment, and way of life. This can include taking a virtual field trip to an aquaculture or seafood processing facility, or using classroom activities to explore how seafood moves from harvest to market. The program was developed in cooperation with the Center for Marine Applied Research. I'm Blake Priddle.
28: You are listening to The Drive at 5 on 95.7 News Radio. It's 5:06. A new poll says most of us are okay with using AI for medical advice, but draw the line at autonomous diagnoses. That's according to a new poll. We get more on that from 95.7's Shelley Summers.
2: Canadians are already experimenting with AI for medical advice, but most of us still want human accountability for diagnosis, prescribing, records, and care. That's according to a new liaison strategy survey on AI in healthcare. Nearly half of Canadians say they have used an AI chatbot for medical advice in the past 12 months. At the same time, 68% said they'd rather wait 2 weeks for a human doctor than receive an immediate AI diagnosis. And only 13% are comfortable with AI diagnosing them and prescribing medication without any doctor involved. David Valentin is with Liaison Strategies and says Canadians are not rejecting AI outright, but they are drawing a very clear line around what AI should be allowed to do. The study also finding that 47% rate their current access to a family doctor or clinic as poor, creating pressure for new models of care. I'm Shelley Summers.
28: Well, Canada's trade minister to the United States wants to see the Canada-U.S.-Mexico agreement renewed for 16 years, calling it highly beneficial to all three countries. 95.7 Scott Burnett has more on high-level talks today in Washington to get trade back on track.
0: Dominic LeBlanc is in Washington today, hoping to re-spark trade talks with the U.S., which have been stalled since Premier Ford's anti-tariff ads aired stateside back in October.
1: The way to prosperity for all nations is rejecting protectionist legislation and promoting fair and free competition.
0: On the plus side, it appears as if President Trump has made some realizations about his economic strategy. Last night, he announced he was dropping tariffs on some steel, aluminum, and copper products from 25% down to 15%. On the not-so-plus side, his diplomatic strategy reared its ugly head when he simply posted 51st state on Truth Social last night, reacting to Canada being in a technical recession. It was then retweeted by U.S. Ambassador to Canada Pete Hoekstra, Premier Ford, reiterating on X, Canada will never be the 51st state and is not for sale. Kuzma is up for review at the start of July. I'm Scott Burnett.
28: Back here at home, cold temperatures early this morning smashed records across parts of Atlantic Canada, including some that have stood for decades. The Badger area of Newfoundland hit minus 4.6 degrees Celsius early this morning, that breaking the previous record set June 2nd of negative 3.1 degrees set back in 2016. As well, here in Nova Scotia, Shetty Camp was at minus 1.1 this morning, half a degree colder than the previous record set back in 1962. And Uber has released its annual list of items left behind in its vehicles by Canadians, and it's a doozy. More on that from 95.7's John Leatherby.
12: How about a full set of goalie equipment, or aquarium fish, or a humidifier? Uber touts this as some of the most uncommon and strange items forgotten by passengers. Yes, there are the usual suspects, wallets, keys, and backpacks, but there's some things you'd think people just couldn't misplace, like a 15-pound frozen turkey. Think you couldn't forget 12 frozen pizzas? Guess again. Or the person in Montreal leaving behind their violin. Or the rider in Vancouver dipping without their 25-pound kettlebell. The most forgetful days of the passenger seasons? Halloween, and this is an excusable one in my books, New Year's Day. I'm John Leatherby.
28: Coming up, we'll have another look at traffic and weather together on The Ones. 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
7: The best part about the Stanley Cup playoffs, you just never know what can happen.
25: After three grueling rounds of blood, sweat, and tears, it's time to drop the puck for the Stanley Cup Final. Vegas looks unstoppable after sweeping their way out west. But out east, Carolina have 12 wins and only one loss.
8: A storm warning has been issued.
25: Hockey heavyweights face off in Game 1 from Raleigh. You just have to watch the Stanley Cup Final. 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
28: 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Time once again for Rogers 5G home internet traffic and weather together on the ones. And with another look at Halifax roads this afternoon, here is Jamie Montgomery.
4: Good afternoon. We do have a collision right now on Main and near the 107 in the Westvale area. Slowdowns right now on the Cirque and Pleasant Street and approaching the McKay Bridge. We do have delays on Bears Road in Tkanaw. Slowdowns on the Armdale roundabout coming from Jabucto, Quinpool Road, and St. Margaret's Bay. Slowdowns outbound on Highway 102 from Larry Utech Boulevard heading towards Highway 101. With the latest forecast, here's meteorologist Alistair Alders.
5: Well, these scattered showers with a risk of a thunder shower taper off this evening. Then it becomes partly cloudy, 5 degrees, the overnight low. And then for Wednesday, it's a mix of sun and cloud, a light and variable wind with a high of 16 degrees, but 19 inland and right at the water's edge near 12 degrees. Thursday's a mainly sunny day with a high of 19, except 24 inland. Tonight's overnight low, 5 degrees.
28: And right now in downtown Halifax, it is 10 degrees. Out at the airport, it's 11. 95.7 News Radio is the only station with a weather guarantee. 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Well, a sobering warning from the United Nations Meteorological Organization about the upcoming El Nino weather pattern, saying it could be the strongest in decades. Scientists saying the combined effects of El Nino and human-caused climate change could reshape weather around the world. UN Secretary General Antonio Guterres calls it an urgent climate warning.
11: El Nino conditions will pour fuel on the fire of a warming world. Impacts will hit even harder, travel even further, and cross borders with devastating speed. The only effective response is climate action equal to the crisis, ending the addiction to fossil fuels, accelerating the shift to renewables, protecting the most vulnerable, and delivering early warning systems for all.
28: Several forecasters say this could be a super El Nino with an 80% chance of forming before September, 90% before November. The most recent El Nino contributed to a hot year in 2024 that broke global temperature records. Coming up, we'll have the latest in the world of sports. 95.7 News Time, 5:14.
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28: Cloudy skies and 10 degrees in downtown Halifax. Good afternoon, I'm Mark Hodgins. Here's a look at what's making news today. Well, Feed Nova Scotia says a new national report should be a call to action. This year's Food Banks Canada Poverty Report Card has issued failing grades for Nova Scotia in poverty and food insecurity. As well, opposition parties in Nova Scotia speaking out after the announcement of the closure of five libraries in the Annapolis Valley. And as well, a new program being introduced today that will be introducing Nova Scotia students to the seafood industry. 95.7 News Time, 5:15. Time for the latest in the world of sports this afternoon. Here is Alex Sixero.
3: Well, the Stanley Cup Final begins tonight in Raleigh with Game 1 between the Hurricanes and the Vegas Golden Knights. The Athletics' James Mertle says Carolina's depth is unmatched and could be the deciding factor in the series.
15: They have one of the best third lines that I think we've ever seen in the NHL. They have one of the best third D pairs that we've ever seen in the NHL. And they use that to really control play and dominate when the other team doesn't have its best players on the ice. It's going to be a real clash of styles with the way that these two teams play.
3: Mitch Marner in Vegas will try to steal home ice, and Sportsnet has faced off at 9. Elsewhere, Sportsnet's Elliot Friedman is reporting that Commissioner Gary Bettman is speaking with the NHL about a succession plan as the 74-year-old is about to hit 34 years on the job. Bettman will hold his annual Stanley Cup Final media address this afternoon. In Nashville, the Predators have named Chris McFarland their new GM and president of hockey operations. McFarland spent the last 4 years as GM in Colorado. The Blue Jays have to deal with the best team in baseball over the next 3 days as they're in Atlanta for Game 1. The Braves are 40-20 and they hand the ball to Bryce Elder while the Jays go with Kevin Gausman. 95.7 News Radio on Sportsnet 1 will have the 8:15 first pitch. And happening now, quarterfinal play continues at the French Open. Jakub Mensik leading Joao Fonseca 6-4, 3-2 in the second set. Earlier today, Mira Andreeva, Maria Kostyuk, and Alex Zverev all reached the semifinals. From the Sports Center, I'm Alex Ixero.
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2: You're listening to The Drive at 5. It's 5:19. Prime Minister Mark Carney has announced new measures to combat anti-Semitism in Canada. He says the country as a whole is failing Jewish Canadians. 95.7's Charlene Close reports.
21: Prime Minister Mark Carney says anti-Semitism has surged to levels not seen in the post-war period, leading him to create a new National Unity Council.
22: The council will coordinate a whole-of-government approach to anti-Semitism because combating anti-Semitism is the responsibility we all share.
21: Noah Shack is the CEO of the Center for Israel and Jewish Affairs. He says there's an urgent need for Canadians to stand up against hate, violence, and terror targeting Jewish Canadians.
23: It's fundamentally tearing our society apart and threatening all of our safety.
21: The council will oversee federal policy and research the nature of anti-Semitism in federal workplaces and online. I'm Charlene Close.
2: And Artificial Intelligence Minister Evan Solomon says the federal government's new AI strategy will look to build trust in that technology. Solomon says upcoming legislation dealing with online harms and privacy will be an important element in building that trust.
24: There's lots of ways that we will make sure that we're protecting Canadians' privacy, their data, children, making sure Canadians are empowered to build the trust. Trust, absolutely vital.
2: The long-awaited strategy is expected to be released later this week. Coming up in 60 seconds, we'll have another look at traffic and weather together on the ones. 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
28: ninety-five-seven News Time, 5:21. Time again for traffic and weather together on the ones brought to you by Rogers 5G Home Internet and with Halifax's most frequent traffic reports. Here again is Jamie Montgomery.
4: Good afternoon. Take a look at the roads right now. We do have some inbound delays on the Forest Hill Parkway heading towards Main Street. Slowdowns on the Cirque heading towards Pleasant Street, as well as Burnside Drive heading towards McKay Ridge. Pretty heavy right now on Bears Road in Ticonaut. Looking at delays right now on the Bedford Highway heading towards Bayview Road. Slowdowns also between Southgate Drive and Hammonds Plains Road. Outbound delays right now on Highway 102 between Larry Utech Boulevard and Highway 101. With the latest forecast, here's meteorologist Alistair Alders.
5: Scattered showers with a risk of a thunder shower taper off this evening. Then it becomes partly cloudy, 5 degrees the overnight low. Then for Wednesday, it's a mix of sun and cloud, winds light and variable. We'll have sea breezes at the coast, the high 16 except 19 inland, 12 at the water's edge. Thursday's mainly sunny, 19 except 24 inland. And then Friday, sun and cloud, 21 except 26 inland. Right now, Saturday, mainly cloudy with showers possible in 16. Tonight's overnight low, 5 degrees.
28: And right now in downtown Halifax, it's 10 degrees. Out at the airport, it is 11. 95.7 News Radio has traffic and weather together every 10 minutes on the ones in the morning and in the afternoon at 1, 11, 21, 31, 41, and 51 minutes past the hour. And recapping our lead story this afternoon, Feed Nova Scotia says a new national report needs to be a call to action. This year's Food Banks Canada Poverty Report Card has issued failing grades for Nova Scotia in poverty and food insecurity. We'll have more on that and a look at other top stories as well coming up for you at the bottom of the hour with Chris Haleff. 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It's 5:24.
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28: Well, it sounds like the team at 60 Minutes had a dramatic staff meeting in New York yesterday. Eva Francescato has an explanation.
1: Scott Pelley, one of the leading correspondents at CBS's 60 Minutes, laid into the new executive producer of the legendary show. NBC's Hallie Jackson explains.
6: According to a source in the room, Scott Pelley said that editor-in-chief Barry Weiss was brought in to kill 60 Minutes and is doing exactly that. Pelley also blasted the show's new EP, executive producer, telling Nick Bilton he thinks he has slender qualifications for the job.
1: Bilton, who has no broadcast journalistic experience, apparently fired back at Pelley, telling him, "You are not going to intimidate me in front of this group of people." Bilton was appointed by CBS News editor-in-chief Barry Weiss. Weiss has been perceived by many to be offering more friendly coverage of the Trump administration. Sources tell NBC News Bilton made a dramatic exit, leaving the room and telling staff, "Enjoy the bagels." I'm Eva Frages.
28: Coming up, we'll have a look at the latest in business news this afternoon in the Dynamic Market Minute. 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
9: Huge day on the TSX as Bay Street cracked through the 35,000 point mark for the first time. The Bank Synergy and Celestica helping to make that happen. Celestica's stock was higher on the day by nearly 11%. The stock is up 57% year to date. So the TSX finishing higher by 1.25% or 434 points. Other notables, First Quantum up 6%, Tech Resources up 4%, Synovus up 3.7%, while Imperial Oil finished higher by 3%. Prime Minister Carney says the federal government reaching a new deal with Quebec to transfer billions of dollars in funding for infrastructure. Says the money could be used to build new hospitals and invest in public transit. He made the announcement on Tuesday alongside Quebec's Premier Christine Prochet. Carney says the goal is to offer communities more rapid, affordable, and dependable infrastructure. Trump administration's proposed 25% tariffs on imports from Brazil, charging that the world's 10th biggest economy engages in trade practices that are quote-unquote unreasonable and that burden or restrict U.S. commerce. Brazil's president says he received the decision with indignation. He also blamed the decision by the U.S. administration on his rival in October's elections, who visited Washington just last week. Positive side on North American markets all around for the Tuesday. The Dow finished higher by 228 points, or nearly one half of 1%, 51,307. The S&P now is on a nine-day winning streak, finished higher by 9 points, while the NASDAQ was higher by 7. Oil futures, $93.62 U.S. a barrel, up slightly, about $2.50 from the opening trade on Tuesday. Gold, $45.17 U.S. an ounce. The Canadian dollar, relatively unchanged through the day, 72.27 cents U.S. At the Business Center, I'm John Leatherby.
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13: Hello?
14: Hey, buddy.
13: Frankie, is that you?
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24: Good evening. It's Tuesday, June 2nd. I'm Chris Halef. Right now in downtown Halifax, it's cloudy and 12 degrees. Here's what's making news this hour. A recent national report has Feed Nova Scotia calling for change in the province.
29: Opposition parties in the province are speaking out following the announcement of 5 libraries closing in the Annapolis Valley. We'll find out why the NDP and Liberals are insisting the Houston government reverse course on funding cuts.
30: AI for medical advice, yes, but not so much for a diagnosis. A new study showing nearly half of Canadians prefer human accountability.
24: And coming up later,
31: a new program that aims to introduce Nova Scotia students to one of the province's biggest industries was announced today. I'll have more coming up.

0: Bayview Road. Slowdowns also between Southgate Drive and Hammonds Plains Road. Outbound delays right now on Highway 102 between Larry Utech Boulevard and Highway 101. With the latest forecast, here's meteorologist Alistair Alders.
1: Unsettled with some scattered showers and a risk of a thunder shower. This will taper off this evening. It becomes partly cloudy down to 5 degrees. And then tomorrow fair, a mix of sun and cloud with a light and variable wind, the high 16, except 19 inland, 12 along the coast and onshore winds. Tonight's overnight low, 5 degrees.
2: And right now in downtown Halifax, it is 12 degrees, 10 at the airport. We'll have another check of traffic and weather together in less than 10 minutes. 95.7 time 5:33. A recent national report has Feed Nova Scotia calling for change in this province. This year's poverty report card from Food Banks Canada has given Nova Scotia failing grades in poverty and food insecurity. Food Banks Canada Director of Research Richard Mantern says rates of food insecurity have increased substantially in recent years.
3: It impacts people's health. Literally, it impacts their health, both their mental health and their physical health. And so that's why in this report, we're recommending strong changes and updates to our social security system so people have improved food insecurity, which in turn can reduce health care needs.
2: The Nova Scotia Executive Director Ash Avery is calling for some immediate action, including an update to Nova Scotia's poverty reduction strategy and increasing social and disability assistance rates. Nova Scotia's opposition parties are calling on the province to reverse funding cuts after several libraries say they're shutting down in the Annapolis Valley. 95.7 Steve Gow has more.
4: The Liberal Party is calling it an attack on literacy and a major loss for the communities that rely on libraries every day. Five branches announced they will close down on July 20th in Kentville, Lawrencetown, Port Williams, Hantsport, and Middleton. Now, according to the Valley's Library Board, it's because the province has confirmed it will not increase funding for 2026-27, leaving the libraries with operating budgets that stretch back to 2020 levels. In a statement, Liberal critic Derek Mumbercat says he's concerned that the move could be the start of a broader trend of closures unless the provincial government steps in and restores that funding. Meantime, NDP culture critic Susan LeBlanc calling the closures devastating for the families and communities who rely on these essential public spaces, noting the shutdown means workers will lose their jobs, all due to the Houston government's inability to manage their own budget. I'm Steve Gow.
2: A new program focused on encouraging Nova Scotia students to pursue a career in the seafood industry was announced today. 95.7's Blake Priddle has more.
5: The new Coast to Classroom program was announced by Minister of Fisheries and Aquaculture Kent Smith at Shelburne Regional High School earlier today. Minister Smith says programs like this will help Nova Scotia youth to explore opportunities in the seafood sector and teach them the important role coastal communities play in our province. Costa Classroom will also teach students about marine ecosystems and sustainable seafood practices using lessons, activities, and virtual tools. Nova Scotia's seafood industry employs almost 19,000 people, and last year close to $2.2 billion worth of seafood was exported. The program was developed in cooperation with the Center for Marine Applied Research. I'm Blake Priddle.
2: The RCMP says a man was arrested for impaired driving on Friday after police got several calls from the public. Police say officers in Lower Sackville first responded around 7 p.m. to a report of a Toyota Corolla with flat tires driving on the wrong side of the road on Sackville Drive. Another report came in 5 minutes later as a driver said vehicle's debris had been found near Sackville Drive and Pine Hill Drive. A third report at about 7:20 told police the car was seen driving the wrong way on Sky Ridge Avenue and had hit a parked flatbed truck before getting back on Sackville Drive. Police say the driver showed signs of impairment and refused a breath sample. He's been released from custody and will be in court at a later date. AI for medical advice, yes, but not so much for diagnosis. A new study shows nearly half of Canadians prefer human accountability. 95.7's Shelley Summers has more.
6: That poll by New Liaison Strategy says almost half of us say we've used an AI chatbot for medical advice, but 68% said they'd rather wait for a human doctor. David Valentin is with Liaison Strategies and says nearly half of Canadians have already used an AI chatbot for medical advice. The question now is whether institutions can earn permission for higher risk uses. Study found 46% of residents said they have used an AI chatbot for medical advice in the past 12 months. 68% said they'd rather wait 2 weeks for a human doctor than receive an immediate

0: immediate AI diagnosis. And just 13% said they were comfortable with AI diagnosing them and prescribing medication without any doctor involved. Study found that 47% of Canadians rate their current access to a family doctor or clinic as poor, creating pressure for new models of care. I'm Shelley Summers.
1: President Trump picked a less than diplomatic way to kick off renewed trade negotiations between the U.S. and Canada. 95.7 Scott Burnett has the details as high-level talks get underway.
2: Trump took to social media last night reacting to news that Canada is in a technical recession, simply posting 51st state. That was then retweeted by U.S. Ambassador to Canada Pete Hoekstra. Premier Doug Ford responding on X that Canada is not for sale. Canada's trade minister to the U.S., Dominic LeBlanc, is in Washington for a one-day trip, hoping to kickstart trade talks that have been largely non-existent since the fall when Canada slapped retaliatory tariffs on the U.S. auto sector and Premier Ford delivered that anti-tariff ad stateside.
3: High tariffs inevitably lead to retaliation by foreign countries and the triggering of fierce trade wars.
2: In a letter to his American and Mexican counterparts, LeBlanc is recommending the Canada-U.S.-Mexico trade agreement be renewed for 16 years. It's up for review July 1st. If the three countries can't come to an agreement, it could fall to an annual review, or one country, likely the U.S., could simply drop out altogether. I'm Scott Burnett.
1: And following a major slowdown in the sale of electric vehicles in 2025, the Canadian market is more charged up this year, helped by government rebates and the price at the pumps. Mike Apple reports.
4: Electric vehicle sales have seen a resurgence, showing how price-sensitive Canadian consumers are when it comes to getting into the electric market. After a plunge in sales last year when gas was cheap and the government had removed EV rebates, well, this year, sales so far for EVs are back up 150%. Stats Canada totaled 21,000 EVs driving off the lot in March. The Toronto Star reports last year, Canada was one of the only major markets in the world that saw EV sales decline, along with the United States, leading to a major production scale back by the auto industry. Now, since Prime Minister Mark Carney reintroduced an EV subsidy this February, sales have been steadily climbing, given a further boost from the sky-high price of the pumps. The Star reports there are also good deals to be had in the used market, with the first wave of EVs now coming off lease from 2021. At the Business Center, I'm Mike Uppel.
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1: 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Traffic and weather together on the ones. And now with Halifax's most frequent traffic reports, here's Jamie Montgomery.
14: Good afternoon. Slowdowns right now on the Cirque from Burnside Drive heading towards McKay Bridge. Slowdowns on the 118 between Commodore Drive and Wright Avenue. We have inbound delays on the Forest Hill Parkway heading towards Main Street. Slowdowns right now on Bears Road into Connaught. Still looking at those delays. Outbound on Highway 102 between Larry Utech Boulevard and Hammonds Plains Road. Still seeing those heavy delays right now on Hammonds Plains Road heading towards Lucasville Road between Gatehouse Run and Lucasville Road. With the latest forecast, here's meteorologist Alistair Alders.
15: Well, these scattered showers with a risk of a thunderstorm will taper off this evening. Then it becomes partly cloudy, 5 degrees, the overnight low. Then for Wednesday, it's a mix of sun and cloud. The wind's light and variable with a high of 16, but 19 inland and 12 along the coast. Thursday is a mainly sunny day, the high 19, except 24 inland. Tonight's overnight low, 5 degrees.
1: 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Prime Minister Mark Carney announcing a new National Unity Council to assess what's driving anti-Semitism in Canada. 95.7's Charlene Close has more.
16: Prime Minister Mark Carney says anti-Semitism has surged to levels not seen in the post-war period. More than two-thirds of all religion-motivated hate crimes last year were directed at Jewish Canadians.
17: Combating anti-Semitism is the responsibility we all share. Time has come. Canadians must stand up for each other.
16: Artificial Intelligence Minister Evan Solomon joined the PM at the synagogue.
18: We have to be honest about this urgent and dangerous moment. Across the country, Jewish Canadians are facing a level of anti-Semitism that is unacceptable, it is frightening, and it's dangerous.
16: Statistics Canada reported in March a 169% increase in hate crimes between 2018 and 2024. I'm Charlene Close.
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21: 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Vegas looks unstoppable after sweeping their way out west. But out east, Carolina have 12 wins and only one loss.
22: A storm warning has been issued.
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1: It's a mix of sun and cloud and 12 degrees in downtown Halifax. Good evening, I'm Chris Aleph. Here's what's making the news this hour. A recent national report has Feed Nova Scotia calling for change in this province. As well, Nova Scotia's opposition parties are calling on the province to reverse funding cuts after several libraries say they're shutting down in Indianapolis Valley. 95.7 time, 5:45. 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
23: Well, he took over with 8 games left in the regular season, and head coach Sean Tortorella now has the Golden Knights 4 wins away from the Stanley Cup.
24: We're ready to play. I can tell with our group, I think we're right in that fine line of having confidence but also businesslike. So we're ready to play.
23: It all gets going tonight in Raleigh as the Hurricanes host Vegas in Game 1 of the Stanley Cup Final, with Vegas forward Mitch Marner still leading all playoff scores with 21 points. It all begins at 9 o'clock, and you can see it on Sportsnet. This afternoon, NHL Commissioner Gary Bettman will have his annual Stanley Cup Final State of the League address. Sportsnet's Elliot Friedman reporting Bettman is talking with the league about a succession plan as the 74-year-old is entering his 34th year on the job. While Chris McFarland has left the Avalanche's GM, he joins the Nashville Predators as general manager and president of hockey operations. To baseball, the Blue Jays and Atlanta Braves open a 3-game series at Truist Park this evening. The Jays have lost 2 in a row, while the Braves are leading baseball with a 40-20 record. Kevin Gausman takes on Bryce Elder at 8:15 on 95.7 News Radio, and you can see the game on Sportsnet 1. And in the WNBA, Marina Mabry of the Toronto Tempo has been named Eastern Conference Player of the Week. Mabry averaged 21 points, helping the Tempo go 2-0. From the Sports Center, I'm Alex Sixero.
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1: Charles de Ledesma reports that Iran's central bank says inflation reached a record high.
3: Year-on-year inflation in Iran reached a level in May unseen since World War II, underlining the economic pain average Iranians face as the Islamic Republic worries about the war with Israel and the U.S. restarting. A report Monday by Iran's central bank represents the first official acknowledgement of what Iranians shopping, paying for a taxi, or visiting a medical clinic already know. The riyal currency is battered by the war and uncertainty around it resuming. Meanwhile, long-time problems of economic management and government corruption also appear to be dragging down Iran's oil-backed economy as it remains under a U.S. naval blockade. Economic pressure in the past has sparked nationwide protests. I'm Charles de Ledesma.
1: Sagar Magani reports, meantime, Secretary of State Marco Rubio says he's optimistic about potentially resuming nuclear talks with Iran.
4: Secretary of State Marco Rubio says he's optimistic about potentially resuming nuclear talks with Iran. Rubio says for the first time in his memory,
6: they have agreed to negotiate aspects of their nuclear program that just a month ago, or just a year ago, they were refusing to even mention, much less enter into discussions about.
4: At the same time,
6: that is not a guarantee that ultimately it will lead to a deal that's acceptable to the Senate or acceptable to the American people.
4: Rubio's appearance before a Senate panel came during an unsteady ceasefire between the U.S. and Iran, with back-and-forth attacks in recent days. Lawmakers from both sides are questioning the war's growing price tag. Maryland Democrat Chris Van Hollen notes it's a war Israeli leader Benjamin Netanyahu has wanted for decades.
7: Turns out he finally found a president who was both stupid and reckless enough to join him.
4: Sagar Magani, Washington.
1: And a Florida man is scheduled to be executed this evening for the murder of his girlfriend's daughter 3 decades ago.
8: 53-year-old Andrew Richard Lukart is set to be executed Tuesday evening for killing his girlfriend's daughter and throwing her body in a pond in 1996. Lukart was sentenced to death after being convicted of first-degree murder and aggravated child abuse in 1997 for the death of 5-month-old Gabrielle Hanshaw. Last week, the Florida Supreme Court denied Lukart's appeals. His attorneys claimed the medication he takes for kidney disease could have a negative reaction with the lethal injection drugs. On Monday, the U.S. Supreme Court denied Lukart's final appeal. This will mark Florida's 8th execution this year. I'm Marcela Sanchez.
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1: 95.7 time, 551 time for Rogers 5G home internet traffic and weather together on the ones. And now with Halifax's most frequent traffic reports, here's Jamie Montgomery.
14: Good afternoon. And take a look at the roads right now. We do have some inbound delays on the Forest Hill Parkway at Main Street, slowdowns on the Cirque at Pleasant Street, as well as approaching the McKay Bridge, delays on Bears Road into Kanab. Looking at slowdowns on the Armdale Roundabout coming from Quinpool Road, as well as St. Margaret's Bay. We have slowdowns right now outbound on Highway 102 between Hammonds Plains Road heading towards Highway 101. With the latest forecast, here's meteorologist Alistair Alders.
11: Well, this unsettled weather, the scattered showers with a risk of a thunderstorm will taper off as we go through the evening. Then a partly cloudy sky will develop, 5 degrees the overnight low. And fair tomorrow with a mix of sun and cloud, the winds will be light with a high of 16 degrees, except 19 inland, 12 along the coast in onshore sea breezes. Thursday's mainly sunny, 19 except 24 inland. And then Friday, a mix of sun and cloud, 21 except 26 inland. For Saturday, mainly cloudy with showers possible. The forecast a bit uncertain, the high 16. Tonight's overnight low, 5 degrees.
1: And right now in downtown Halifax, it is 12 degrees, 10 at the airport, 95.7 time, 5.52.
12: How was your big day last night?
13: We went around the corner to my local pub.
12: Yeah, and afterwards?
13: Well, he wanted to come over.
12: Well, that's ambitious.
13: And get this. He had a few drinks, and he kept saying I couldn't in good conscience let him drive home.
12: Oh, come on.
13: Well, he was right.
12: I guess. So what'd you do?
13: Well, we went back to my place.
12: No kidding.
13: At which point, I called him a cab.
12: Well played.
13: Thanks. There are always options. Drinking and driving isn't one of them. A message from this station and the Brewers of Canada.
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1: The legal battle between actors Blake Lively and Justin Baldoni is not over.
16: Despite a recent settlement agreement, Blake Lively's lawyers were back in a New York court yesterday trying to get a judge to make Justin Baldoni pay her legal bills plus other penalties. Lively's lawyers say she's entitled to the money under a California law because Baldoni's countersuit, which claims she defamed and extorted him, was thrown out last year. Baldoni's lawyer briefly spoke with reporters outside the court yesterday about what the judge had to say.
17: I thought the most telling moment for me was when he said, you know, pretty clearly, like, your judge, you know, your client could have ended this whole thing by just continuing onward. I mean, it kind of makes somewhat of no sense why we're here, right? Like, if this was over, this was over.
16: Just last month, the two announced a settlement that avoided a trial over Lively's claims Baldoni led a campaign to smear her reputation. I'm Eva Fragiscados.
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20: A huge day on Bay Street. Not only did the TSX make it through the 35,000 point mark for the first time, it finished higher by more than 400 points. TSX closing up 434, or 1.25%. Celestica, a big chunk of helping make that happen. And that stock higher on the day by almost 11%. The banks all finished higher as well. Sun Life up 2.4%. Bank of Nova Scotia up by more than 2.5%. TD was up 2.1%. Canada sending a letter to the U.S. and Mexico recommending that the three countries renew the Continental Trade Pact. A letter from Canada-U.S. Trade Minister Dominic LeBlanc required as part of mandatory review of the CUSMA trade agreement. LeBlanc in Washington today to meet with his U.S. trade counterpart. While official CUSMA trade talks between Ottawa and Washington have yet to start, the U.S. and Mexico have already started their negotiations. Goldman Sachs CEO David Solomon says there's plenty of liquidity as giant AI firms such as OpenAI, Anthropic, and SpaceX come to the public markets. Solomon telling CNBC, quote, "We're definitely in a moment where there's more greed than there is fear." Alphabet's recent stock performance after announcing plans for an $80 billion equity raise, proof that the markets are still receptive to AI. North American markets all finishing in the black. The Dow was higher by 228 points. The S&P on a nine-day win streak now, up by nine. The NASDAQ rallied late, finishing higher by seven. Palo Alto Networks topping Wall Street's third quarter estimates, citing AI advancements. The rise of advanced AI models like Mythos have drawn attention to cyber companies and the need for better defenses. Shares are up 60% this year on the AI-driven momentum. Our dollar, 72.27 cents U.S. At the Business Center, I'm John Leatherby.
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27: Well, disappointing news out of the Annapolis Valley yesterday. The Annapolis Valley Regional Library System announcing that it will close 5 public libraries this month. In just 18 days, the branches in Hansport, Kentville, Lawrencetown, Middleton, and Port Williams will be shuttered permanently. In a statement, the library system said that maintaining all 11 library branches currently under its umbrella not financially sustainable under the current funding model. The statement went on to say that while the decision was deeply difficult, the long-term goal is to protect the library's ability to continue to serve the region by focusing resources on a sustainable library system that can support literacy, learning, digital access, and community connection into the future. Now, there was some will within the community to try and save these institutions from the chopping block, with the affected municipalities ponying up additional dollars to try and keep them open, but with no funding increase from the province, the numbers just didn't make sense. This is another casualty of decisions made by the Houston government. First, we saw several museums closed down. Now, some have managed to find a way to stay open, but most have certainly been put into a precarious position. We all know the stories about the shuttered tourist information booths, and now five small-town libraries will also face the same fate. I think we can all understand the need to make tough financial decisions when the province's books are in the shape that they're in. These libraries, though, are not just a place for books to live. These are neighborhood hubs, a valuable resource for the community to not only access, but to gather. It seems that small-town Nova Scotia has borne the brunt of the Houston government's belt-tightening. Cuts and closures are always tough, but the cost of these decisions are amplified when it comes to a small town. I hope this isn't the end of the story and that the powers that be can come up with a way to keep these doors open before it's too late. I'm Dan Allstrand, and that's just my opinion.

0: everybody, and welcome to Tuesday. Not the forecast I was expecting when I went to bed last night. I was expecting it to be a little gray. It was this morning when I got up. A little cloudy. It was when I got up. A little damp. It was when I got up. But it appears that the sun has managed to break through the clouds, and it's turning out to be a lovely morning. Now, things are going to change in the afternoon. Our meteorologist, Alistair Alders, says we're expecting to see some showers or even one of those thunderstorms that could roll its way through our region, and that will bring temperatures to about 16 degrees today. I'm not going to complain about 16. I don't think you will either after the 8 and 9 degrees that we saw on the weekend. The good news, at least weather-wise, is that we're only expecting to see a few clouds, very much like today on Wednesday, and then right through until Friday and even into the weekend with temperatures into the mid-20s. I don't know about you, but I think that 25, 23 degrees is just about perfect, right? It's not too hot. It's not that 30 that we saw, and again, I'm not complaining. But it's also not cold. It's just that just perfect Nova Scotia temperature. Anyway, we're looking at some of that coming up this weekend. What's happening in the world? Well, hockey fans will be surrounding their television sets tonight. The Stanley Cup Final begins. The Carolina Hurricanes, the Las Vegas Golden Knights in the Stanley Cup Final. Who do you got? Who do you think is going to win? You know that for me, my loyalties lie with the blue and white, and always will. I don't necessarily throw my support behind another team that advances into the playoffs when the Toronto Maple Leafs either don't, like they did this year, or if they get eliminated. But it doesn't mean I can't pick who I think is going to win the series. And it can be the kiss of death. Many of you that listen to the show for any length of time will know that when I pick somebody, it's usually the exact opposite of what happens. But I think I'm going to go with the Eastern Conference here. And the reason why I think we're going to go with where I'm going to go with the Eastern Conference is that the Carolina Hurricanes have been on a heater, right? They have only lost one game in the in this iteration of the Stanley Cup playoffs. That is outstanding. Now, the Vegas Golden Knights just sent the President's Trophy winning Colorado Avalanche packing in five. So there's something to be said with that. Both teams have had ample rest. We've had a few days off before the series started. But I just think that it just feels like it's the Hurricanes' time. And, of course, we have some connection to the Carolina Hurricanes. Nicholas Ehlers, who used to play for the Halifax Mooseheads, is in that lineup. And for me, of course, one of the Stalls is there, the Thunder Bay Stalls. So that would be another determining factor for me. But I think Carolina, I don't think it's going to be a quick series. My gut tells me six games. I know many of you would like to see seven. I know the NHL would like to see seven. But I'll be very curious to see what the audience is like, right? We know that round three was well attended, well watched, with the Montreal Canadiens in the mix. Now that the Canadiens are eliminated from the playoffs, and it's two, can I say, non-traditional hockey markets? Although the Carolina Hurricanes have made it to the Eastern Conference Final the last, what, 3 years? And the Vegas Golden Knights, I think this is their third trip to the final in their nine-year existence. So these are these non-traditional markets are becoming much more traditional than the quote-unquote traditional hockey markets. So it will be interesting to see what kind of ratings it gets. It will be interesting. Not that that matters. I mean, it's still the toughest trophy to win in pro sports, right? And I'm sure that the diehard fan will be watching it. But my prediction is Carolina in six, and that might be something you want to talk about in the open hour today. I read a story that came across the CBC, and it's something that we've talked about a little bit here with regards to some of the hijinks, some of the bad behavior that happens in the world now because we are living in a social media environment. There are some councils in Nova Scotia, some town councils that are considering stopping either streaming their council meetings or putting a video, posting video of their council meetings after they're over on their websites. And one of the reasons that they are looking at this is because of some of the online, they say, hate. I'll say hate and abuse that you take when you put yourself out there. And some are concerned about the rise of AI and having images out there. With all of the technology that's available now with the deep fakes and those kind of things, it's really a dangerous world to be living in, right? You can put your audio out there, you can put your video out there, and it can get manipulated very easily into it coming out saying something that you just absolutely did not say. And those images can be modified very easily with pretty good high definition into, let's just say, compromising positions. I think it's the 2026 argument when it comes to accessing our municipal politicians. Or it could also be just that they don't want to deal with it. They just don't want to deal with backlash from the public on decisions that they make. But I think I can see the argument, and it particularly impacts women who run in public office, who tend to be targets of this kind of garbage. And I can see their point. It's a difficult line to kind of dance on if you want to keep meetings accessible to the public, yet try and protect those that are could be the target of stuff that's out of bounds. I mean, you're more than you should be challenging council decisions. You should be challenging your elected leaders. You should be holding them to account. But there's a line. And if that line gets crossed, then it's a whole different ballgame. Anyway, interesting conversation happening within some of the town councils here. I've often raised questions about HRM Council, and this isn't a slight at them at all, but I've often raised questions about HRM Council and the way that they keep meetings. We start meetings at 10 o'clock in the morning, and they go sometimes until midnight. And I understand that there's a lot of things that need to get tackled during these meetings, and having that online stream that I know that I watch, I know some of you out there watch as well, keeps us sort of in the loop, right? And if that goes away, then how accessible is a meeting that's a 12 or a 13 or a 14 hour meeting on a Tuesday for the working folk out there, right? If you have to work, you're not going to take a day off to watch a council meeting in person. So it's an interesting dynamic. It's an interesting line. We'll have to keep our eye on that. The fear of AI manipulation. There's a new Angus Reid survey that was released today about AI that I don't think should surprise many people, but well over 2/3 of respondents to the survey said that AI needs to have heavy regulation in the country. But the question that I often raise with this is, how do you do that? Right? What is the regulation? What is AI? What does it do? Like, we know that there's some lawsuits that have been launched in BC after the Tumblr Ridge shooting with regards to ChatGPT, which is an artificial intelligence, these large language models. It's the Google of the AI world, I like to call it. And their knowledge, their foreknowledge of what was being planned for that event and giving people ideas. And we know that the internet is, as we hear with Dr. Gillis a lot on our show, when people just go and start pumping stuff into chatbots to try and get medical diagnoses, financial advice, it's not necessarily the safest world out there. But I mean, how do you regulate it? How do you put rules around it? Is the horse already out of the barn? Nova Scotia not faring well in the Food Banks Canada report card. Canada poverty report card getting a D, although that is an improvement from last year where it was a D minus. Harkens back to my post-secondary education when I could make a case that a D was better than a D minus. Although not much. access to medical care, access to affordable housing, the same stuff that we talk about all the time, folks, was the reason that that is dragging down. And there has been an increase. We've talked about it several times on this show. You've seen plenty of information about it. And there is an increase in food bank usage, and I think that that's going to continue as long as this affordability crisis continues to roll along. We're going to take our first break here on the program. It is Tuesday, right? So that means it's Change My Mind Tuesday. And just to give you a little bit of a heads up, what's going to happen at 11 o'clock today, we're going to open up our telephone lines as we always do for our open hour. But the caveat with Change My Mind Tuesday is that I'll give you my thoughts on something, and then I'll challenge you to try and change my mind. And today I'm kind of been thinking a lot about fairies, given our conversation yesterday with our pair of counselors and some of the problems that we've seen with the Halifax to Alderney and to Woodside ferries. Do you know that the HRM Rapid Transit Strategy, you know, we've been talking about this for a long time, the Rapid Transit Strategy, that includes three new ferry terminals in addition to the Alderney and Woodside terminals. One, of course, Mill Cove, which we're very familiar with. The plan also calls for a ferry terminal to be created at bottom of Larry UTEC and one over there in Shannon Park. This is a pretty significant chunk of the rapid transit strategy for HRM. It's right on their website, halifax.ca. If we can't keep the ferries that we have now on their posted schedule, then we're going to add three more. And I don't think that people trust the ferries right now. And I wonder if that's going to contribute to the success or the failure of the rapid transit strategy. I don't think people are going to get out of their cars when we have a ferry option at Larry UTEC or at Shannon Park, or maybe Shannon Park because there's going to be a big development there. But I don't think that we're going to eliminate the cars on the commute, I will say, by adding ferries in the harbor. Starting to think that the Halifax Harbor isn't the biggest solution to our traffic problems. I'm going to ask you to try and change my mind on that today. Very glad you're with us. We're going to take our first break. We have a busy show planned for you, as we always do here on Tuesdays. When we come back, we're going to take a look at that new Food Banks Canada report on poverty with the Director of Research at Food Banks Canada. That's Richard Matern, right after this.
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1: 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Vegas looks unstoppable after sweeping their way out west. But out east, Carolina have 12 wins and only one loss.
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1: Hockey heavyweights face off in Game 1 from Raleigh. 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

0: when an organization like Food Banks Canada puts out its poverty report card, and there will be a lot of data that's included in that. This is a well-rounded report. There's all kinds of factoids and information that are included in it, and there's a comparison across Canada, which of course is would be the main focus of this. But the interesting numbers, at least for me, when it comes to Nova Scotia, is that one of the questions that was asked as part of this survey was that are people feeling worse off as compared to last year? And that data is showing 41% are, and that is a C grade,
1: folks.
0: You would think that that would be the big F, but that's not. So I don't think Nova Scotia's alone in people feeling a lot worse off this year than they were at this point last year. Very pleased to welcome to the show the Director of Research at Food Banks Canada. That's Richard Matern. Richard, welcome to the show.
2: Hi there.
0: That's an interesting number to me, that 41% of respondents in Nova Scotia say that they're feeling worse off than they were last year, and that's a C grade. So that means that's happening right across the country.
2: Oh, absolutely. And what we've seen across the board is that that's a perception type question. And that's one of the parts of the grading process in this report card. And then we're asking people, do you feel better or worse off? And the percentage of people who are feeling worse off has stabilized a bit, and fewer people are saying that. It could be a combination of, you know, increased purchasing power as inflation has slowed a bit. Could be a few other indicators or factors where people might feel like they're things are not as difficult as they were a couple of years ago. However, there's still the other grades still show that there's still a lot of work to do, and people are still struggling.
0: We know we've been talking about it for months, it seems, and months now, and that is the affordability crisis here in Nova Scotia. And one of the questions asked in this survey is an interesting metric for me, because if you go to a bank and you want to get a mortgage, and they start to take a look at your finances, they look at how much of your income would go towards your mortgage plus all of your debt. And if it's there's a magic number, it usually sits around 30%, and they wouldn't even give you a mortgage. Now, 38% of Nova Scotians are spending more than 30% on their housing. That's wild.
2: Yes. Yeah, and housing affordability has been an increasing problem, or housing unaffordability has been an increasing problem throughout the country. And in many cases, it's contributed to the poorer grades of many provinces, as well as the country. And in large part, it's because rents, for instance, have raised far faster in many cases than people's incomes. Just the cumulative cost of all these other expenses, such as food, utilities, and so forth, it's really taking a toll.
0: Healthcare obviously factors into this one as well, and 22% of respondents say that they are having trouble accessing healthcare. How's that compared to years past? Because we hear from governments that situation's improving.
2: Yeah, so in terms of healthcare, it seems people feel worse this year. And I think, you know, in terms of other grades, I believe in Nova Scotia, there was a B. The first in 2023, it was a B minus, and then 2024 and 2025, a C, and now it's an F. So perhaps it's going in the wrong direction. I think what's important to keep in mind, too, is healthcare is part of a larger component of people's overall well-being, which is highly affected by rates of food insecurity. So as food insecurity has increased in the last few years, very substantially across the country, it impacts people's health. Literally, it impacts their health, both their mental health and their physical health. And so that's why in this report, we're recommending strong changes and updates to our social security system, so people have improved food insecurity, which in turn can reduce healthcare needs.
0: There's a lot of people that are food insecure. It's well over a quarter of Nova Scotians.
2: Right. And which is higher than the average. And we're finding that across the Atlantic provinces in general is a bit higher than the average experience of food insecurity.
0: Sorry, Richard, when it comes to all the poverty measures that you used as part of your data, there's F's right across the board here in Nova Scotia.
2: Indeed. And These are Statistics Canada measures that we've used this section for. So we look at the poverty rate, the official poverty rate, known as the market basket measure. And then there's social assistance payments, which are amongst the lowest in the country that we see in Nova Scotia. And that's an issue, of course, across the provinces as well, is social assistance rates that are about a third of the official poverty line. And the unemployment rate is slightly higher than the average. And the food insecurity rate is slightly higher than the average. So it's one of those measures that really give another quantitative view of the state of affairs.
0: Atlantic Canada, if you take a look at all of the Atlantic Canadian provinces, all kind of in the same boat here, right?
2: Mostly, yes. As far as the experience of poverty, as far as the poverty measures, in many cases, what we're seeing across the Atlantic provinces are similar. Where it differs is the legislative progress. So you'll see in Newfoundland, for instance, they've taken strong steps to introduce a few measures to substantially increase the incomes of people. For instance, on disability, they made a very significant change there, and they also increased the minimum wage in Newfoundland and Labrador. So those types of changes helped increase their grade in that respect. Other Atlantic provinces where they fell short was the legislative progress. And what's really reinforced through this report is you cannot slow down with initiatives to reduce poverty and food insecurity. So you may make an investment one year and not the next. It has to be consistent to really address the scale of need that we're seeing.
0: It's difficult in the financial state, though, right? I mean, just about every province that I've read about when they've did their budgeting earlier this year, we're all in record deficits, and it's right. The money is tough to find, and we see when that happens, then governments start to tighten their belts. And I mean, even here in Nova Scotia, the heating assistance rebate program exists, but they scaled that back from 45,000 to 30,000.
2: Right, and that's something also we keep in mind, that reality. However, we do frame it in the sense that it's you cannot afford not to make these investments, and we're framing them as investments. When you're investing in these poverty reduction measures, you're saving money in the future. You're investing in people's potential. Ultimately, when these cuts are made, it creates more costs in the future. So it's something that has to be considered when we look at addressing poverty and poverty reduction is the longer-term, wider balance sheet and the benefits that will pay off in the future.
0: The report is the Food Banks Canada report on poverty. It's a lengthy document. You can find that where, Richard?
2: You can find that at foodbankscanada.ca. And indeed, take a look. Look at our recommendations. Contact your local MP. One of our key calls to action is a modern EI for a modern workforce. So support us in those measures, and also support your local food bank in any way you can. Food or volunteer your time or any way you can.
0: Thanks, Richard. I appreciate it.
2: Thank you.
0: Richard Matern is Director of Research at Food Banks Canada. When we come back, a focus on women's leadership in sport. Alison Sandmeyer-Graves, the CEO of Canadian Women in Sport, your guest, right after the update.
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12: From the 95.7 News Desk, I'm Chris Halef. Here's what's making news this hour. A recent national report has Feed Nova Scotia calling for change in this province. This year's poverty report card from Food Banks Canada has given Nova Scotia failing grades in poverty and food insecurity. Food Banks Canada Director of Research Richard Matern says rates of food insecurity have increased substantially in recent years.
2: And so that's why in this report we're recommending strong changes and updates to our social security system.
12: Feed Nova Scotia Executive Director Ash Avery is calling for some immediate action, including an update to Nova Scotia's poverty reduction strategy and increasing social and disability assistance rates. A Lower Sackville man is facing impaired driving charges after several calls were made to police on Friday night. The RCMP say officers first responded around 7 p.m. to a report of a Toyota Corolla with flat tires driving on the wrong side of the road on Sackville Drive. Another report came in 5 minutes later as a caller said vehicle debris had been found near Sackville Drive and Pine Hill Drive. A third report at about 7:20 told police the car was seen driving the wrong way on Sky Ridge Avenue and had hit a parked flatbed truck before getting back on Sackville Drive. Police say the driver showed signs of impairment and refused a breath sample. He's been released from custody and will be in court at a later date. For more news, you can follow us on Twitter or at halifax.citynews.ca.
13: I'm meteorologist Alistair Alders. Scattered showers with a risk of a thunder shower taper off this evening. Then it becomes partly cloudy. 5 degrees, the overnight low. For Wednesday, we'll have a mix of sun and cloud. The winds will be light and variable in direction with a high of 16 degrees.

0: Welcome back. You're listening to Nova Scotia Today. I'm Dan Allstrand. Very glad that you're able to spend some time with us on a sunny Tuesday. We go from an area where Nova Scotia is lagging behind the rest of the country, and that comes to us dealing with poverty and with food bank usage. And then we switch gears a little bit to a subject that Nova Scotia is performing better than the rest of the country, leading the way in some areas. I'm very pleased to welcome to the show today the CEO of Canadian Women and Sports, who is here in Halifax today, Alison Sandmeyer-Graves. Alison, how are you?
1: I'm great, thanks. Good morning.
0: It's nice to hear a story every once in a while where Nova Scotia is kind of in a leadership position here.
1: Absolutely, and it's well-deserved.
0: So this study, this snapshot, took a look at women in leadership roles in sports, and Nova Scotia is performing in some cases well above the national average in having women taking in leadership positions on boards, in programs, and in organizations.
1: Yes, this is research and a report that we produce every couple of years, with support from the Government of Canada, because they've made this a priority. And so has the Government of Nova Scotia, and with good reason, because when we have more women in these decision-making roles, shaping strategy, deciding where investment goes, setting policy, and so on, we make a more inclusive sports system, and that can impact girls in our communities and keep them playing longer. So there's a lot of value behind doing this, and in good news, the numbers have improved in many respects nationally. And as you point out, Nova Scotia is actually ahead when it comes to board representation and staff representation, or those day-to-day operational roles, which sometimes can also be volunteers. So it's a really positive indicator of progress here in the province.
0: So this isn't moms helping out on the sideline or driving people to events. These are women that are in key positions in different sports organizations across Nova Scotia that are making decisions and are fulfilling these leadership roles.
1: Exactly, and it's important to say every role in sport matters. It requires an army to make sport happen day in and day out in a community. But there are roles that exert a lot of influence that really shape the environments and the opportunities available to young people and to their communities in sport. And for a long time, women's perspectives were completely underrepresented in that space, which makes it harder to make those decisions with girls' needs and interests in mind. And so we want to move from girls and women being an afterthought to directly part of that decision-making process. But we need to make more progress when it comes to the representation of Indigenous women, of racialized women, and women with disabilities. So that progress hasn't benefited everyone equally.
0: So what are we doing right in Nova Scotia, Alison? Why have we seen such an improvement here?
1: Well, this sort of progress doesn't come without intention and real commitment to the goal of having our sport leadership reflect our communities. And I do have to give a lot of credit to the Government of Nova Scotia and their partners, which, Sport Nova Scotia and others. We've been so proud to work closely with them. They have an action plan for women in sport, physical activity, and recreation, and they're committed to bringing that to life locally. And so that setting up a clear expectation from the top really makes a difference. Sport is substantially funded by government in Nova Scotia as elsewhere, and so organizations respond to those cues, but it takes commitment at the organizational level. And so I applaud the leaders who have been doing the work.
0: Does this translate down to the grassroots, Alison? And the reason I say that is, for years we've heard stories from different sports organizations, hockey, baseball, soccer, that women and girls have trouble accessing things like ice or playing surfaces as opposed to boys.
1: Absolutely. There's been some really innovative work with, for instance, with the Future of Hockey Lab led by a woman.

0: in right. Walsh in the province, doing innovative work that's being looked at, you know, across Canada and beyond. And so really that is the goal. That is the goal that, you know, when women's perspectives, their lived experiences are reflected in the decisions around infrastructure, around like the allocation of resources, around who gets hired, how they get trained, which programs get funded, and so on, that absolutely creates stronger conditions for equity throughout the entire system. And I think we're all aligned in wanting more girls to play and to stay playing as long as possible so they get all of those immediate and lifelong benefits.
1: Alison, I may not know the answer to this next question, but earlier today I was talking about women in politics and some of the visceral stuff that they face in their day-to-day job. Is the same in when women are in leadership positions in sports? Do they get pushback from the community?
0: Well, one of the things that we looked at in this study was exactly that, because for years we've been tracking the numbers and we've been seeing progress, but we were curious. Women may be gaining access to those seats, but are they truly included? Are they set up to be successful? Are their perspectives meaningfully listened to and integrated into the decisions being taken? And the answer is that we have a lot of work to do there, frankly. The culture still of sport organizations and the sport sector as a whole still tends to undervalue women's contributions, and women often feel ignored, dismissed, disrespected, which means not only are they not having a positive experience and able to contribute to their fullest, but the organizations are not benefiting fully from their perspectives, which don't just benefit women and girls. Diverse teams make better decisions and produce stronger results. The research on that is clear. So sport as a whole is missing an opportunity there.
1: Alison, this is a good report. You get some real insight in it. If somebody wants to read more on it, where is it available?
0: You can find it for free at womenandsport.ca.
1: Alison, appreciate your time.
0: Thanks so much.
1: Alison Sandmeyer-Graves is the CEO of Canadian Women and Sport. Nova Scotia, in some categories, head and shoulders above the rest of the country when it comes to women in leadership positions. These are the executive directors and the presidents and the CEOs of different sporting organizations, umbrella organizations in the province. Sometimes some boards over 50% are occupied by women, which is important, I think. And I think it's also important to make sure that to what Alison was saying, that girls and women's sports doesn't take a second sort of tier to boys and to men's sports, right? We tend to focus on men's sports, but I will say that internationally and globally that women's sport is on the rise, right? Look at the success of the Professional Women's Hockey League in Canada. Right, there were many detractors from that league saying it would never work. They're getting big crowds. In fact, some are getting record crowds, and we had another successful season. We have top flight women's soccer here in Nova Scotia. We have the Halifax Tides, of course, that are participating in that, and the list goes on and on and on. When we come back, oh, summer, isn't it great? But boy, summer does bring some stuff that isn't very good for us. And we seem to get more and more alerts when it comes to air quality when summer approaches, right? Not necessarily what's happening in our own world. We get smog that drifts in from other places in Canada and in the eastern seaboard of the United States, although we're fairly lucky here in Nova Scotia. But we have been impacted in years past by some of the wildfire smoke that can come from far as away as Alberta or Saskatchewan or Manitoba. A conversation with a research scientist about this and what it's doing to our brains when we come back.
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0: Welcome back as we continue here on a Tuesday. Beautiful looking morning out there. My goodness. Bright sunny day. And it looks like that's going to change by afternoon. So if you need to get out, I would suggest you do it now and maybe take the dog for a walk or get out and enjoy some of the fresh air that we have here in Nova Scotia. As I was leading into our next segment, as we're waiting to get Dr. Chertko on the air here, we are very lucky to live in the area that we do, because we don't necessarily deal with a lot of air pollutants. But that is changing, right? If you can remember back last year, we had smoke days, right? We had, obviously from the wildfires here in Nova Scotia, but we also have days where that gets up into the jet stream and blows into our part of the world. Where we don't deal with a lot of smog, but I can tell you, in working in places where it is, that is, it's just an ugly summertime issue, I guess is the best way to describe it. I find that, and I become very much more susceptible to it now when living here in Atlantic Canada, or at least in the Maritimes for the last 2 decades. And I go back to, if I go to what did Andrew Crystal used to call Toronto, the Great Satan? When I go back to Toronto for meetings or to go to see the Jays or something, it really bothers me. It really, like, bothers me. I can remember I was back in Toronto last summer, and it was a warm day, and I was walking down College Street going to meet up with a colleague, and I may have walked for 20 minutes, which is something I kind of do every day. And by the time I got to where I was going, my eyes were burning and watering because of the smog and the car exhaust, which we don't deal a lot with here. But with the change of the climate and the change of the weather patterns and so on and so forth, we will. We are waiting for our guest to connect up with us. He's having some telephone difficulties, so we'll tell you what's happening on the rest of the show today. We are going to, of course, open up the telephone lines after 11 o'clock today, and that means that it's Change My Mind Tuesday, and I think we're going to focus on the ferries. And as we start to see more and more problems, this latest round was certainly an inconvenience for many who use the Alderney to Halifax route on a daily basis, not knowing if that thing was going to be at 15 minutes, was going to be at 30. But the Halifax Rapid Transit program, right? That's the bus rapid transit, or the rapid transit master plan that we're working towards here in HRM to try and get people off the road, has in it, built into it, the Mill Cove ferry connection, which we've talked about, which is on the books. And then there's two others. There's one for Shannon Park and another in the Larry UTech area, at the foot of Larry UTech. And that's designed to try and get more cars off, particularly the Bedford Highway and the 102 coming into the city. But I have to ask the question, and I'm starting to, I got to be honest, when I first started talking about ferries, I thought that the Halifax Harbor was the solution. This was the golden goose when it came to moving people around here. We know that commuter rail is an option, but it's very expensive. We're never really going to be able to use those CN lines as long as CN owns them. And if we're going to put our own commuter rail link in, which the province is looking at, it's going to be extremely costly. I thought the water was the best option. I'm starting to wane from that. I'm starting to think, well, is it? Somebody that's traveling in from Fall River, or traveling in from Truro, or traveling in from Stewiacke, or wherever you're coming from, you going to get out of your car at Bedford and take a ferry that you hope is going to be on time? Change my mind about it. And we'll do that in about 9 minutes. I think our guest is on the line now. Please welcome to the show today, Dr. Howard Chertko. Doctor, how are you?
1: I'm fine. How are you today?
0: I am well. I understand you're having a little bit of trouble with your phone.
1: Yeah, well, it's in Bakers Hospital in Toronto, and this is a geriatric hospital, and we have patients coming in, lots of patients we treat with memory problems. Do you have good audio for me, I hope?
0: I can barely hear you, Doctor, but we'll give her a go here and see if it works. I guess the big question is that, you know, we're dealing with air pollutants now that aren't of our own making, right? We're dealing with wildfire smoke from out west. We're dealing with some smog that works its way up the eastern seaboard from New York and Baltimore and Philadelphia, and it not necessarily is of our own making.
2: Yeah, and this is a real issue. I'm glad we're talking about this because air pollution and wildfires have an effect on the brain. So let me tell you a bit about what we know now about air pollution. We didn't used to think about air pollution affecting the brain, affecting the lungs, maybe the heart, and now we're learning that the smaller particles in air pollutants, and there are a lot of very small particles in wildfires, get to the brain, cause inflammation in the blood, inflammation in the brain, and pollution increases the risk of dementia. In places with a lot of pollution, like Mexico City, they're finding Alzheimer's disease in the brains of 30-year-olds who died in a car accident. So this is very scary. And now we're finding evidence that in Canada, at least in Ontario and in Spain, people who live within half a block of a highway have about a 10% or 15% increase in the rate of getting Alzheimer's disease compared to those who live far away from the highway. So chronic day after day, week after week, month after month, increased pollution, and not even huge increases in pollution. Ontario doesn't have that much pollution, but if you're next to a highway, your risk of Alzheimer's is increased. Now, what about wildfires? I think the only difference is that, like, we're not talking about years worth of pollution, we're talking about days or weeks. And hopefully, people can avoid the pollution, stay away from the smoke, wear a mask, and hopefully this will help.
0: Dr. Cherko, unfortunately, I'm having trouble making you out. So what we're going to do is we'll reschedule this, and because I think it's valuable information for us to get out there as we're heading into that summer season. But unfortunately, I'm just having trouble hearing you. Vanessa, we'll set that up with you, and we'll bring this to you at a later time. Pollution is a big deal, right? And it's not only has to deal with us as just with breathing problems, right? There is some research that's suggesting, as the doctor alluded to earlier on, that is suggesting that this can have an impact on our greater health, not only with breathing problems. But we will we'll do our best to try and bring Dr. Cherko back to the program here when we can get a better telephone connection to him. I mentioned that we're going to do the open hour here, and we're going to do that right after 11 o'clock. Blake's going to give us an update on what's going on in the news. And then on the other side of that, of course, it is Tuesday, and that means it's time for Science Files. And Dr. Rob Thacker will be here from St. Mary's University. There was some big, big NASA news last week. Hundreds of millions of dollars in gear now being acquired to try and build a permanent, livable colony on the moon. I can't think of somebody better to speak on this than Dr. Thacker. We'll get his thoughts on colonizing the moon and what the thought process behind this is and why we need to do this. And that will all be part of Science Files, and I hope you can stick around for that. That will happen in hour number 3 today. Again, my apologies for not being able to connect up with Dr. Cherko. We'll do that at another date here on the program. We're going to take that break. Blake's going to get an update on the news, and when we come back, it's time for the open hour. Change My Mind Tuesday. I was of the opinion that Halifax Harbor was the solution to traffic. With some of the problems that we've had with ferries and staff, and logistics when it comes to keeping those things on time, I'm not so sure anymore. I want you to change my mind on that. 902-405-6000, 1-877-801-8255. Adding ferries deeper into the Bedford Basin, is it worth it? We're back after the news.
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17: From the National Newsroom of the Canadian Press, I'm Jason White. Canada-U.S. Trade Minister Dominic LeBlanc is in Washington to meet with the U.S. Trade Representative. He says they had a positive meeting today where they reviewed trade talk progress made so far, and Canada presented multiple specific proposals to address American concerns. Yesterday, LeBlanc sent a letter to the U.S. and Mexico calling for the Canada-U.S.-Mexico Agreement on Trade to be renewed. The head of the Assembly of First Nations has rebuked the Alberta separation movement during her meeting today with the King. Cindy Woodhouse-Nepenak met today with King Charles at Buckingham Palace.
18: We've got a beautiful country. If you don't want to be a part of it, you are free to leave and you won't be taking any land with you.
17: An Alberta government referendum in October will ask voters if they want to remain part of Canada or pursue separation. Conservative leader Pierre Poilievre insists Alberta and Quebec separatism is being driven by federal Liberal government policy. He says support for Quebec separatism was wiped out under former Prime Minister Stephen Harper. Polls show the movement has actually had steady support for decades. RCMP in Saskatchewan are trying to figure out why a shooting killed a woman and seriously injured a man in a remote northern Saskatchewan community yesterday. Inspector Ashley St. Germain says she does not believe it was a random incident, but can't confirm the exact motive.
19: That is part of our investigation. The motivation behind the shooting happening yesterday, I can't speculate on this point, but that is a piece of the investigation and something that we'll be working towards answering.
17: A suspect was arrested at a home in Pelican Narrows about 5 hours after the shooting, but St. Germain says charges have not yet been laid. Artificial Intelligence Minister Evan Solomon says the government's new and long-awaited AI strategy will look to build trust in the technology.
20: It'll be lots on trust, lots on empowering workers, lots on building Canada. You'll see the details later this week.
17: He says upcoming legislation on online harms and privacy will be an important part of building that trust. New Democrats think MPs should have to face their voters before they can switch parties. NDP parliamentary leader Don Davies has introduced a private member's bill.
21: It's elementary that in a democracy, elections are the foundational opportunity for voters to express their democratic choice.
17: He calls Prime Minister Mark Carney securing a majority government through floor crossings undemocratic. He says it makes people question the legitimacy of democratic institutions. If you have had it with heartwarming, feel-good movies, there's a film festival for you. Bleak Week is a film festival celebrating the cinema of despair. It's a contrarian response to the cries for feel-good movies after the pandemic. More than 100 theaters are taking part this year, including venues in Montreal, Ottawa, Edmonton, and Vancouver. This is the Canadian Press. In sports, Manny Malhotra has been named the new head coach of the Vancouver Canucks. General manager Ryan Johnson says the former NHL forward brings consistency and communication.
22: He holds players accountable. It's not rainbows and every day. He's able to navigate the adverse situations by being consistent.
17: Malhotra spent the last two seasons as head coach of the American Hockey League's Abbotsford Canucks, guiding them to a Calder Cup championship. The Stanley Cup final gets underway tonight in Raleigh, North Carolina. The Hurricanes host the Vegas Golden Knights in Game 1. The Toronto Blue Jays continue a seven-game road trip tonight when they kick off a three-game set with the Braves in Atlanta. Blue Jays starter Kevin Gausman has two wins and a no decision over his last three appearances. And Toronto Tempo guard Marina Mabry has been named the WNBA's Eastern Conference Player of the Week. From the Canadian Press, I'm Jason White.
23: I'm meteorologist Alistair Alders. Scattered showers with a risk of a thundershower taper off this evening. Then it becomes partly cloudy. 5 degrees, the overnight low. For Wednesday, we'll have a mix of sun and cloud. The winds will be light and variable in direction with a high of 16 degrees, except 19 inland and 12 along the coast. Thursday is mainly sunny with a high of 19, except 24 inland. And then looking ahead to Friday, a mix of sun and cloud with a high of 21, except 26 inland.
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0: Welcome back to Nova Scotia Today. It has hour number two. It's Change My Mind Tuesday, our Tuesday open hour, of course. Regular rules apply, folks. You don't have to necessarily try to change my mind on the subject I suggest. You can join us with anything you'd like to talk about. That is the rules. Those are the standing orders, the SOPs, as we used to call them, here. And we'll certainly have a listen to it. And that will always happen on our open hours. But I am curious as to your thoughts. And we discussed fairies yesterday during our Counselors on the Hot Seat segment. And it just feels like we're struggling to keep the fairies that we have now in operation as scheduled. I mean, we've had and repairs happen, breakdowns happen. I get it. I understand that. But it isn't the first time that this has happened. This is the latest, right? There was staffing issues, right? There's maintenance issues during the winter. We have people that rely on 15-minute service. They show up at Alderney hoping to get on their regular ferry to go to Halifax to go to work. And suddenly that's now gone from 15 to 30-minute service. I know that Halifax Transit does its very best to try and mitigate that problem. It brings the buses on for the shuttle service. It tries to communicate as best as that it can. But it has to be frustrating. And I will say I don't use the ferries on a regular basis at all, because I live close enough to the peninsula that I would never use that to do a daily commute on. But I do use them. I do go over to Dartmouth, particularly during the summer. I enjoy the ride. But it has to be a frustration for the regular commuter that uses the ferries. And now, if you go onto the Halifax website, it's been there for a while, but you can check the rapid transit strategy out. This is the rapid transit that we've been talking about an awful lot. This is the big master plan that is going to help to alleviate some of the problems that we have with transit and hopefully get people out of their cars. And part of that master plan is to add that Mill Cove terminal in Bedford and also a terminal at Shannon Park and another one at Larry Utech-ish, I will say. Haven't seen the plans for the Shannon Park or the Larry Utech one, but we have seen the plans for Mill Cove. And I can distinctly remember being at the announcement. It was at the Yacht Club over there. And I can remember thinking to myself, okay, maybe this is the solution. Maybe this is the way we get people out of their cars that are on the commute to park at this terminal and then take the ferry into their final destination. And then I thought, boy, they're going to have to build a big parking lot. Because we know anybody that uses the Alderney lot will tell you that it's not big enough. That being said, with some of the issues, these would be new boats, new ferries, right? So maybe the mechanical issues of today will not be existent. But I'm starting to wonder if this is the solution, if this is the way of the future for us to move people into the Halifax and Dartmouth side with the harbor. I'm starting to think that maybe it's not. And I'm asking you to try and change my mind on that, because I really do want to find a solution for our transportation issues. I just don't know if the ferry is the right one. 902-405-6000, 1-877-801-8255. Let's go right to the phones. And we say hello to Eric. Eric, how are you?
1: Hey, Dan, how are you?
0: I'm good, sir. What's on your mind?
1: Well, I'm not being sarcastic, and I know I have to be careful what I say, but I'm going to put this out to the public, and whatever comes back, let it be.
0: Sure.
1: When I listen to council, and I do listen to the radio station quite a bit, all I hear is, well, we don't have no answers, we'll have to get back to staff. Well, my alternative there is, instead of having councillors on the hot seat on Mondays, you should have staff on the hot seats on Mondays, because everything goes back to staff. I mean, I've never heard any councillors in my time of listening to the radio that they don't have any answers. They always say, well, we got to go back to the committee up the hole, or we got to go back to staff. Well, let's get the staff on Mondays and see what they have to do, because it's passing the buck, because they don't have the answers to most of the questions that the people ask them. I don't know how you feel about that. Like I say, maybe I'm stirring up a wrong, a bad way of putting things, but that's just my theory of it, because I get tired. I don't call the counselors. I'm a little peeved off at Janet Steele, because Janet Steele did a fantastic job to a bunch of people up by the Commons. Now, you know what I'm talking about. You live up in that area.
0: I do.
1: Did you see what she'd done for those recreational players, like men and women go up there and they play recreational baseball? It's not organized. I don't think it's organized. But what she went and did, and I don't know who paid for it, but she built them a nice little setup up there. Are you aware of the situation that I'm talking about?
0: No, Eric. Can you fill me in a little bit?
1: Okay, then. Up there by the Commons, a bunch of people used to get together now and then and play on an off-the-line ball field.
0: Okay.
1: And I guess through complaining and all that, Janet Steele and her party, because it's in her writing, went out and got a nice field for them, dugouts.
0: Oh, wow, really?
1: I mean, a nice grass fields and everything else. I mean, it was 100% overturned. And I'd like to know, who paid for that? Was it the taxpayers, or did the people that go up there and play the recreational softball, did they have to fork over the money? I was going to call Janet yesterday, but I said, no, you know, I'll let it go because, well, apparently she's got a lot on her plate. I noticed they have babysitters down at the Lacewood Turnabout. You've probably seen the babysitters down there.
0: The security
1: guards.
0: When
1: the kids get out of Halifax West.
0: Yep.
1: And I saw two of them sitting up at an SUV yesterday off Lacewood, and I don't know what they were doing, but I was going to go over. I was on a bus, so I couldn't go over and ask them if they're getting any speedsters, because speed is still the number one priority up here.
0: For sure.
1: And I saw something the other day that blew me away. A fella coming down Lacewood. He started at the Lacewood Turnable. He went all the way down to McDonald's, weaving in and out of no traffic around. He had the whole three lanes or four lanes of traffic on Lacewood to himself.
0: Right.
1: And he didn't have no worries. He had no helmet. He had nothing. He was just, you know, freewheeling. Where are the policemen? You know, what are the rules for these people? I mean, I say to some people, by God, you got a nice helmet on. I left it at home. Well, it's no good at home, because if you go off that scooter, you're SOL. You're going to the morgue. You know, I mean, this city, to me, is getting worse instead of better. And I mean, and as far as the mayor goes, every time he puts a suggestion to the plate, councilmen turn him down. So what exactly is his job? I mean, it's so frustrating to listen to the programs. I mean, I sometimes wish I could get into something else between the hours. You know, I got nothing against your show, but I wish there was something else I could listen to, because it's so frustrating and so perturbing to listen to what they, you know, they don't say nothing. They just pass the buck and let bygones be bygones. And as far as the ferries go, well, it's a foregone conclusion that the ferries are not doing it. Maybe down the road, my geez, I hate to put this to the audience, but maybe build another bridge. Build another bridge and at least you'd be able to get over to Dartmouth without no hassles, because the two bridges that we have, they seem that they can't fulfill the obligations of the people of Halifax and Dartmouth.
0: Eric, appreciate it, my friend.
1: Okay, thank you.
0: 902-405-6000, 1-877-801-8255. Lots to unpack there. But it is Change My Mind Tuesday. Is the waterway, is the harbor, is the Bedford Basin the solution? I'm starting to think it's not, and I'm looking for y'all to try and change my mind on it, because I really want to find a way to fix this, but it just feels like we're going to create another mess when we start putting ferries into that harbor. 902-405-6000, 1-877-801-8255. We're back after the break.
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0: All right, welcome back. Change my mind Tuesday in full flight, 902-405-6000 or 1-877-801-8255. That's the number. You can send us an email as well. The address is Dan, D-A-N. Dot Allstrand, A-H-L-S-T-R-A-N-D at rci.rogers.com. We'll very quickly go to the mailbag before we go back to the phones, to the typing pool. Danny Dan writes, you're wrong, Dan. Vegas in six, he said they had longer rest. It wasn't a whole lot longer rest. And to be honest, Carolina's played less games. So it may all wash out. And as I understand it, both teams are healthy and rested, and it might be a great series. We'll have to sit back and watch. Gino writes, hey, Dan, ferries are made to cross bodies of water like a harbor, an ocean, a river. They're not made to travel parallel to land. That's what cars and buses and trains are for. It makes no sense to have a ferry parallel the Bedford Highway when a train can take 10 times more people. The ferry won't hold enough people and there won't be enough of them. A good solution is rail. That's from Gino. I can hear Tim Elthit's head just exploding right about now. For those of you that don't know, Tim Elthit used to be the counselor for Bedford. He's now an MLA for a Bedford area. And he had a big push on for commuter rail for several years. And it always comes back to the same issue, right? It's ownership of those tracks. And CN owns the tracks and have the rights to the tracks and would be able to have the right of refusal for people using the tracks. So it would be impossible if a big ship comes in for HRM to have a scheduled service. So we wouldn't really be any further ahead. I know it doesn't happen all the time, but it's a busy port. So that has always been the issue. Now, I know the province is looking at commuter rail, maybe as a standalone system, but that would be just, oh my goodness. Can you imagine how expensive that would be? Mark writes, I agree. The ferry system's not going to work. What we need is a third bridge linking the south end of Halifax to the bottom of the 111 at Pleasant Street. It would help move much of the heavy vehicles out of Halifax, which are currently snarling up our rush hour. Maybe the trucking companies can help fund this project so it would cut down on their travel time. And we all know time is money. Just an idea then, but I could be out to lunch. And that comes to us from Mark. 902-405-6000, 1-877-801-8255. Back to the phones. We say hello to Dave. Dave, how are you?
12: Very good, Dan. You must be happy about Mitch Marner in Vegas. He's putting up a lot of good numbers, too. I think he's leading the playoffs in scoring.
0: He was, but you know what the really, really just awful point is on that, Dave? Yesterday was media day, right? It's the day where all the players get a chance to get asked questions. And Mitch Marner had to answer questions about the Toronto Maple Leafs as he's getting ready to play for the Vegas Golden Knights, who he's played for all season, and just before the beginning of the Stanley Cup final. That, I thought, was out of bounds.
12: I think I'd take the fifth on that one.
0: It's on your mind,
12: you know. And if you're smart, you'd probably stay away from that kind of stuff. Some don't do interviews. So right. Having said that, yeah, it's all about Toronto, right? So, well, I think with transportation, I think that the main thing is, I think we're trying to achieve here is efficiency. We want to get people out of their cars, right? We want to get people out of the cars that are bottlenecking up Halifax. We don't have a big city here in population. What, 500,000? And if you look around the world and you see transportation that is very efficient, now these are bigger cities with a bigger tax base or a different system. Like you can look at Asia countries, you know, you look at, go to Japan. Now I've never been there, but I've had my son, he's in Seoul quite a bit. He says, Dad, you wouldn't believe how efficient their transportation is there. The subways, the train systems and whatever, right? And people don't own cars there. So to me, if these ferries, let's get back to the ferries. That's your question. Yep. There is no excuse that there's not a part. You know what I mean? When you hear, oh, we're waiting on a part, are you kidding me? Or staffing problems. Is that tied in with union issues? Maybe the pilot or the captain or whatever that drives the thing is over his 6 hours or 8 hours, or he needs his break. There's so much red tape with that kind of thing. If that's the issues, that's just nuts to me, like waiting for a part for a ferry. And, you know, people expect, I always say, when you're going somewhere, allow yourself some flux, you know, allow yourself an extra half. There's no excuse for being late. But in this case, there is. And when it comes to the ferry down here in Bedford, Millcove, pardon me. I live right around there. I think it's going to be great for real estate value around here. I live on Larry Utech. I don't know what the sense of putting one at the bottom Larry Utech and then one at Millcove. It's just a little section there that's not that far apart. Because you've got to dock the thing, and that's going to take time, right?
0: Right.
12: So it doesn't make sense. And then you're going to need a lot of park and ride.
0: For sure.
12: And which means you're going to need to connect with a bus that's going to go down to a bus loop. So if the buses aren't running efficiently because of staff, maybe, or whatever. But the bottom line is, to me, there is no excuse. That's management problems. There's something there. And I've often thought the Bedford Highway, which we've seen a lot of stress on, and then you've got the rails. But you can look at Vancouver, for example, and they went through this whole process years ago. They decided to go with the SkyTrain. They got one branch of the SkyTrain, which I know, Dan, it's going to cost billions and gazillions of dollars, but we're squandering money away left, right, and center. If we could, and it goes above the ground, the SkyTrain. If anybody's been on it,
0: it's almost like a monorail. Yep,
12: and it's, nobody pilots it. There's probably a control center, right? It's all computerized. And unless there's a glitch with, the only thing I can see with ferries being canceled is maybe the weather, Dan. Maybe their weather is, but how often is the weather bad in our protected harbor here? Not very often, I don't believe. So it just seems to be management. And like I said, if there's a part that they don't have, they should have that stuff on in supply, I would think, from other ferries that may have broken down. And these new boats they're getting, I gather, are going to be EV or electric battery thing. You're going to have a little complex system there with that, and that's going to be other issues. But with the Mill Cove and Larry Utech, I don't know where they're going to put the park and rides. But I will
0: have to
12: say,
0: have a big parking lot there if people are going to get out of their cars, right?
12: And where's the space to do that in this area? You know. Sure. So, anyways, that's right, my point. Thanks, Dan. Appreciate it.
0: All right, Dave. Cheers. Thanks. 902-405-6000, 1-877-801-8255. Colin writes, "Hey, Dan. I think Eric, one of our callers, And many others misunderstand the role and function of a counselor. A counselor is just a public-facing individual. Anyone can be a counselor without any qualifications. That's why everything goes to staff. HRM staff are highly educated, specialized people. They're engineers, planners, lawyers. The HRM staff are the ones qualified to make the informed recommendations. Think of counsel as the public-facing intermediary between you, the ratepayer, and the staff who make the suggestions. That's what council is. Take your concerns, present it to council to see if it's worthy to take staff, take to staff, then acting on the recommendation for staff to address it. Colin, I'll agree with some of that, but at the end of the day, city staff aren't accountable to you and me. City staff are accountable to the CAO, who is, other than the Auditor General, the only employee of Halifax Regional Council. So if council or staff are making decisions that don't necessarily fit with what the people want, then the accountability falls onto the elected official, right? Now, we have seen instances where, and I'm not being an apologist for council, but we have seen instances where a staff recommendation has been turned down. Dartmouth Cove was one of those recommendations that was turned down. But for the most part, they are making decisions based off of council staff reports. It's very much and very similar, and I know we like to compare a council to a corporation. It's very similar to a department head that gets information from said department and then cobbles all that together and takes the credit for it. And not that I have any issues with that. And then presents that to the board, to the CEO. Right? That's kind of the way that I look at it. But some big decisions are being made. Some decisions are being made outside of the council realm. Right? The CEO's office has a lot of power to make purchases. I go back to the police tank. And there's no accountability. Very much like the, and I know I'm going all over the place, but it's very much like the UARB, right? The UARB is the controller, whatever they call it now. And gets to make a lot of decisions, but there's no elected representation on that board, so we can't hold that body to account. They're in the process now of hiring a new CAO. Brad Anguish is the acting CAO, right? So I think it would be beneficial for me, and I hope for you as a listener, that we're going to try and bring the new, once we have one, a new CAO or CEO or CAO onto the show and get their opinion on these kind of things. But I think we have to wait until council makes a decision on who's going to take over that office on a full-time basis. Going to take a break. Ferries using the harbor to alleviate transit. I'm starting to think that this could be a bigger problem than it's worth. 902-405-6000, 1-877-801-8255. Change my mind. We're back after the update.
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21: From the 95.7 News Desk, I'm Chris Haleff. Here's what's making news this hour. A recent national report has Feed Nova Scotia calling for change in this province. This year's poverty report card from Food Banks Canada has given Nova Scotia failing grades in poverty and food insecurity. Food Banks Canada Director of Research Richard Matern says rates of food insecurity have increased substantially in recent years.
22: And so that's why in this report we're recommending strong changes and updates to our social security system.
21: Feed Nova Scotia Executive Director Ash Avery is calling for some immediate action, including an update to Nova Scotia's poverty reduction strategy and increasing social and disability assistance rates. A Lower Sackville man is facing impaired driving charges after several calls were made to police on Friday night. The RCMP say officers first responded around 7 p.m. to a report of a Toyota Corolla with flat tires driving on the wrong side of the road on Sackville Drive. Another report came in 5 minutes later as a caller said vehicle debris had been found near Sackville Drive and Pine Hill Drive. A third report at about 7:20 told police the car was seen driving the wrong way on Sky Ridge Avenue and had hit a parked flatbed truck before getting back on Sackville Drive. Police say the driver showed signs of impairment and refused a breath sample. He's been released from custody and will be in court at a later date. For more news, you can follow us on Twitter or at halifax.citynews.ca.
23: I'm meteorologist Alistair Alders. Scattered showers with a risk of a thundershower taper off this evening. Then it becomes partly cloudy. 5 degrees, the overnight low. For Wednesday, we'll have a mix of sun and cloud. The winds will be light and variable in direction with a high of 16 degrees, except 19 inland and 12 along the coast. Thursday is mainly sunny with a high of 19, except 24 inland. And then looking ahead to Friday, a mix of sun and cloud with a high of 21, except

0: to have, I changed my own mind, I will say, right? When we first started talking about ferries and we first started talking about fast ferries, that's how far back this goes, and we started talking about using the Halifax Harbour as a as an alternative way to get some of the traffic off of the roadways, I thought it made a lot of sense. But now my opinion is changing on it because, I mean, we obviously would be using new boats. We'd obviously be using a new technology. We'd obviously be using larger ferries to do the route. But with the connecting links, with the infrastructure required, I'm just wondering if we're just creating a bigger mess for the transit system. And that's why I'm asking you to change my mind today. 902-405-6000, 1-877-801-8255. Very quickly to the typing pool, the email bag. This one comes to us from Josh. It says, hey, Dan, I don't think the ferries are the be-all to end-all either, in my opinion. Another bridge would be a huge plus that goes from the end of the 111 to Point Pleasant Park area. That would drastically cut down on that traffic leaving the downtown core that heads through Barrington into the Winter Street Exchange that head to Sackville, Bedford, Dartmouth, and vice versa. Then traffic heads down into that downtown core area through those choke points. That's not the first one that we've heard today. Ray, a little bit outside the box, thinking, he says, Dad, I can't believe that in this day and age, Halifax can't look for more innovative ideas. Edmonton right now is in the design process of using transit gondolas, basically cable cars that will carry between 6 to 12 people in each car spaced about 500 yards apart, the same speed as a bus, and takes up minimal ground space and could literally run alongside the rail line. I've seen these in London. They have cable cars, they call them. They're branded, but they have a cable car as well, and it can be a tourist attraction, right? Not necessarily. I don't know if I want to be strung on a cable across the Halifax Harbor in January in a snowstorm, but then I guess they would probably shut it down anyway, right? 902-405-6000-1-877-801-8255. Hello, Dave.
1: Hello, buddy. How you doing?
0: I'm good. It's on your mind.
1: Couple things, but just before I get in, and I do agree with you, but I'll get into that in a second.
0: Sure.
1: I think it's time that you have the police chief on the show. Try to get him in so we can get some questions answered. I'd like to find out how the bicycle driver and the cops doing that hit the lamp pole and were taken to hospital. That's brushed under the rug. Haven't heard anything on that.
0: Sure.
1: And I'm scared to death that this incident that happened the past weekend is going to get brushed under the rug. And if you watch the interview of the constable in front with all the TV cameras, he didn't answer nothing. Tried to stick handle. And I think it's time, as citizens here, we need to know what the heck's going on around here.
0: I'll put the calls in.
1: I think you should. I think you should. And I'll be the first in line. And I have some serious questions for him.
0: For sure.
1: Because I think it's an inadequate force. But that's another day. On the transport, I agree with you, Dan. I fully agree with you. Like, this place is a mess, and I said it before. We're on a peninsula. We're surrounded by water. Well, you are. I'm not. I'm looking at you from my window of my office across the harbor. I'm going, what a mess over there.
0: For sure.
1: But you're exactly. You're a peninsula. You have a harbor. You have a northwest arm, and you have three arteries going in. And you got people talking about a bridge, building a bridge to put more traffic in there or get traffic out. Like the cost. Like, no. I think you need to slow down. I think you need to. Look out your window at the buildings. I said this to you before. Half of those are going to be full of cars when they're completed. So you're bringing more people and more cars into that place.
0: Yep.
1: I listen to your show every morning having a coffee, and I listen to the weather, and I listen to the traffic. And so do you.
0: Mm-hmm.
1: And what do you hear every morning? Traffic lined up to this road. There's the traffic lined up on the bridge. Without even an accident, it's lined back to Burnside.
0: Sure.
1: Traffic lined up here. Traffic lined up there. Traffic in Burnside, in Halifax from the Windsor Street Exchange, Dan, is lined up to Flamingo Drive.
0: For sure.
1: That's 2 kilometers.
0: Yep.
1: Bedford, the Joseph Howe going in the artery, coming into Joseph Howe from the By High is lined up to Costco. Like, when is this going to stop? When is the development pushing people in here, thinking that we need a million people in this city, building these buildings? Like I said, just look outside, and every building that you have there, think of that having half the cars, and you got an infrastructure that can't handle it. Again, you're almost an island. It has to come to a point where the development has to stop. Okay, let's get more ferries. Let's get more buses. Let's

0: let's buy houses and make the roads wider. It can't happen. And your councillors get on here. They talk about these drains down the road where, and I said to you before, Dan, let's get in a time capsule and let's go ahead 5 years. And I think you'd be scared to death to see what mess this place is going to be in. It just, there's no infrastructure. You can't make roads any wider that are narrow. This place was built way back in time. Halifax is on a hill. There's no way to make any roads wider. Then you put bus lanes in there and you take away your road. You put bike lanes in there and you take away your road. I was in Halifax maybe 2 weeks ago, took a drive, and I was like, holy crap. Is this place ever narrowed? Is this place ever, what are they doing here? Like looking at what they're taking away to make it bigger. Okay, we're going to take away a sidewalk so you can't walk there anymore. We're going to do this. We're going to do that. We're going to make this a street that a bus can't go on because maybe more people can walk up because can't get a bus up there anymore. Like, it's going to come to a throat that is going to be a stoppage point, and no one wants to admit it. So getting back to your ferries, you're going to put ferries in Mill Cove and Leary Utah. You're going to put a ferry at Shannon Park. We're going to build all this area up and we're going to flood more people in on a busy harbor that's going to be messed up. Do I have an answer? No. But one answer that I do have is you need to slow down. You need to slow down development. It's not about the mighty dollar. You need to slow down how many people are coming in here, because I'm going to use this word. I think you're overpopulated for the area, and bringing in extra ways to think about building a bridge, a third bridge. That's just, I don't know what you would call that, but that's never, never going to happen. I think the place down in Woodside is going to be a future submarine, 12 fleet submarine, base.
1: Yeah. The old refinery site. Hey Dave, I'm up against it, man. I appreciate it.
0: All right. Take care.
1: 902-405-6000, 1-877-801-8255. Very quickly, Nicole writes, hey, Dan, interesting how Halifax is being sold as a shipbuilding city, yet we're waiting for parts for ferries. I don't know what the repair contracts are in place, but I feel like we have the capacity to machine them here. The math isn't mathing. And that's from Nicole. Back after the break.
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1: All right, a few minutes left here in our Tuesday open hour, 902-405-6000, 1-877-801-8255. Change my mind Tuesday. Ferries. I don't know if this is the solution. I'm starting to think that that maybe we're missing the boat, pun intended. Again, 902-405-6000, 1-877-801-8255. Hello, Mike.
14: Hi, how are you this morning?
1: I am well, sir. What's on your mind?
14: Well, my question is, what's going to happen when the Bedford Basin freezes over? The more it rains, the fresher the water on top of the water until it mixes, the harder and stronger and thicker the ice gets in the basin. Now, it might not last all day long, but how long are you going to be, are these ferries going to be ice reinforced?
1: I haven't seen the design. I don't know, Mike. Does the harbor have something that breaks ice? Because I know the main part of the harbor usually doesn't freeze, right?
14: That's correct. But the water that comes out from down in Bedford there out of that river, I don't know the name of the river, but the more fresh water that sits on top, the right. thicker the ice gets. Now, there's days where it's slushy because it's cold, but at the same time, there's, we used to go up with the dockyard small tugs and break it, but you have to be careful going through that. But there's nothing dedicated to break ice in the basin. No.
1: Mike, how far does it usually freeze? The Milk Cove isn't all the way at the Sackville River. I mean, it's close, but it's
14: you know. No, but you know where that blue barge used to be there?
1: Yes.
14: Well, it's not always frozen. Now, don't get me wrong, it's not frozen all winter.
1: Right.
14: But there's times where that ice moves to around the barge, because we used to go to the barge, but you could get almost up off BIO before you're out of the ice, right?
1: Okay. Thanks, Mike. I appreciate it, sir.
14: All right. Have a good one.
1: You too. 902-405-6000, 1-877-801-8255. Hello to Linda. Welcome to the show.
15: Hi. How are you today?
1: I'm well. What's on your mind?
15: Just with the transportation and everything, I've just wondered if they've ever decided or if they ever thought of making Halifax sort of carless, except for emergency vehicles and buses and work vehicles, have a humongous garage or parkade out in Bears Lake on some of the land, and have either a high-speed train go in from that point or buses that go in from that point.
1: So have like a congestion charge or something like big cities do to keep people's vehicles out?
15: Yes. So like in Europe, they depend all on buses, trams, trains, and right. it works very efficiently, and it's always on time, and works great. I love traveling around Europe like that. And most of the cities, or a lot of the cities, have very few cars in them.
1: Linda, what about people that live in downtown Halifax?
15: again, they would be taking buses and trains if they want to have a parking space out in a parkade outside of the city. Then it can be left out there in storage. It would alleviate the congestion in there, and if it becomes a norm, and again, everybody would fight that. Nobody likes it, but sometimes we're going to have to make some hard decisions that everybody doesn't like. But if it's for the good of the city and the area, then it might work.
1: Interesting points. Thanks, Linda.
15: Thanks.
1: 902-405-6000-1-877-801-8255. I can't imagine that that would be a there'd be a lot of political capital spent on that, I would say, if somebody were to suggest that we were going to get rid of cars on the peninsula. I think there would be a lot of pushback from that, particularly from people who live down there. But anyway, I don't think we're going to solve this issue, folks, without thinking outside the box. And that certainly is outside the box thinking. Keith writes, can't change your minds. What is the projected passenger usage? Best guess, every 30 minutes, rush hour, 150 passengers. Four trips, 600 passengers. How long is the ride with two stops? What is the project cost to move 600 to 1,000 passengers one way twice a day? Will non-rush hours cover the cost of operation? All good questions, Keith. I do believe that I do stand to be corrected. I do believe all that stuff is available on HRM's website. When they did the, and I'm going back a couple years now, when they did the announcement that there was pictures of the potential use. I don't even think they've really even completely settled on the ferry that's going to be used, but there were some projections. I just don't remember them off the top of my head. I apologize for not having that. 902-405-6000-1-877-801-8255. John writes, hey, Dan, heard your comment on the Stanley Cup final. I want to change your mind, he says. Okay. He says that the Las Vegas Golden Knights are a tougher team to play against than the Carolina Hurricanes have played against since the beginning of the playoffs. They have experience in the Stanley Cup final, and I think that will go over. I do think, though, he says that it's going to take seven games to crown a champion. Fair points. Those are all fair points. I think, and again, don't have it in front of me, I think that this is the third trip to the Stanley Cup final in 9 years for the Las Vegas Golden Knights, right? They went their first year. Outstanding. And if you think about expansion franchises and successive expansion franchises, the Las Vegas Golden Knights will certainly have set that standard. A lot of them, I mean, Utah made the playoffs, but Utah wasn't really an expansion franchise. It was a team moving from one place to another. But this was they call it Vegas born. When you go to Las Vegas, they are very proud of that franchise, and they've had great success, albeit maybe some less than normal management style when it comes to coaching. I mean, don't forget, they fired their coach just before the playoffs and brought John Tortorella into the mix. But it will be an interesting series. I still think it's going to be Carolina in six, and I just think that they are, boy, with the lack of games that they've played, and they've kind of had the legs. I know that Vegas has had more time off, and it was only a couple days. But, boy, there's something to be said going into the Stanley Cup final, having played, I think, what, one more than the minimum? So that is pretty outstanding. 902-405-6000-1-877-801-8255. Joyce writes an interesting point, and this is something that I had thought about, not necessarily about the drawbridge that she's suggesting. She says, they filled in so much of the Narrows now. What about a drawbridge? Also, move the container pier to Dartmouth. It was nuts allowing it to be in Fairview Cove. That comes from Joyce. I don't know if we would ever see that. Then again, I don't know if we'd ever see a third bridge, but it certainly has been a topic of discussion here on the show. The cost of that span, I think when we talked about this last time, I think it's almost twice, if not more, longer than the longest span that we have now to connect those to Point Pleasant or whatever road we're going to use as the terminus here on the peninsula to the 111. And it will be billions and billions of dollars. There's also been a suggestion of digging a tunnel under the harbor, which wouldn't have any impact on shipping, right? We have to also take into account heights when it comes to these massive ships that come in now, right? And if the closer that we get to HAL term, then does that impact the shipping traffic? There's a lot of considerations when it comes to that span, but I don't know if that is going to... I think it's more palatable, I will say, for somebody to take the Circa around on the one, or take the 111 right around and take a bridge into, I don't know, South Street or wherever it's going to end up, than to have somebody coming in from Stewiacke, as I said before, or Truro, or from Guysborough County, wherever you're traveling from on your commute, and then stopping in Bedford and then getting on transit. I think that we're too ingrained in our cars, and you're already in it. It'll take a lot to convince somebody who's already sitting in the driver's seat of a car to stop their commute and get on a train or a ferry, I should say, and finish that. Because then you have to take the ferry to the terminal. Chances are that you're not working next to the terminal, so then you take another bus. So it becomes more logistics than just driving to your workplace. Now, a couple of our callers before, Linda, I think it was, saying that we need to make it so that there are no cars in the downtown. That's a tough pill to swallow, but we can make it so that it's not as easy to have a car in the downtown. I've been in many large cities, particularly in Europe, where there are still cars downtown, but the residents there will tell you that that they have to pay a fee in order to get into certain parts of the city, and parking is astronomically expensive, and the transportation links there are efficient in work, and that's why they use them. I've said it 100 times on the show. It's got to be on time, it's got to be cost effective, and it's got to be safe, or people just aren't going to do it. Appreciate all the calls, everybody. I do look forward to this segment each and every day. We're going to do this again tomorrow. We're going to take a break here on the program. When we come back, there have been two big stories in the space world that I've been dying to talk to our next guest about. One, of course, was that big announcement from NASA last week that they are moving forward and pushing all their chips to the center of the table when it comes to a development or a colony on the moon. We'll talk to Dr. Rob Thacker, our astrophysicist from St. Mary's University, about that. And the big boom last week, when Blue Origin exploded on the launch pad. All that and more. Science Files is coming up after the update. 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We'll see you in a few minutes.
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0: knew that Dr. Rob wasn't going to be here last week, and they dropped this big bomb about they're moving forward with this sustainable colony, I think they're calling it, that on the moon. They're going to settle the moon, and they're going to move forward with that as we continue to move down the chain of Artemis missions. And I was like, oh, I got to talk to Dr. Rob about that.
1: Yep.
0: And now he's here. Ladies and gentlemen, welcome back to the show from St. Mary's University, astrophysicist Dr. Rob Thacker. Dr. Rob, how are you?
1: I'm good. Did you miss me?
0: I did. Because, like I said,
1: I would have much rather have been on than what I was going through at home. So.
0: Okay, fair enough. Yep. But he's feeling better today, and we're glad that he's here. Dr. Rob, you obviously, we've talked about this before. We've talked about colonizing or putting infrastructure on the moon. Got to ask the question, to what end? Why are we doing this? Because we can?
1: To a certain extent, yes. I'm really sort of like struck by the fact that people will try, for obvious reasons, to make very convoluted arguments for why this is an economically sensible thing to do. And the economically sensible argument is, well, the long-term future of humanity is in space. Right. And so there will be some kind of return from that somewhere down the line, which is true. Right. I mean, I'm not going to argue with that. But in terms of the short term payback, there's very little. Right. And even something as simple as, oh, people go, oh, we can mine stuff on the moon. Like, it's like titanium reserves there and maybe helium-4 for fusion reactors and stuff like that. But you've got to get it back to the Earth. Right. And that kind of stuff makes it very, very expensive. Now, for some situations, like the whole argument around helium and so on, there's probably not a lot of other sources you can find for it, so that might actually genuinely be a reasonable resource. But for most of the other stuff people talk about, well, it's cheaper to do it here on Earth, right? So a lot of that sort of space mining stuff, it's about really using the stuff when you are up there. That is the key thing. It's not about bringing it back to Earth. It's about using it when humanity is actually out there and building stuff out in space, which is probably, honestly, several decades away at this point, at least in my opinion anyway. So it kind of feels like the way this has been thrown together, just to be completely frank and upfront, this is a little bit of a vanity project. And does it necessarily fit with the zeitgeist? Yes, it does, because, whoa, lo and behold, we have another superpower, China, who says they want to put boots on the moon by 2030. And the US is saying, well, we're not going to give it up, right? Which is like, oh.
0: Didn't know you owned it.
1: Exactly. Right. So, well, technically they don't. But, I mean, there's all sorts of issues there with the whole...
0: it's about planting the flag on the pole first, right?
1: And things like that. So anyway, it's yet another sort of, like, race between two superpowers, in my opinion. And surprise, surprise, that's spurring lots and lots of money into something that has questionable economic payback, scientific payback. I'm sure there's going to be a lot, right? And technology development, there's going to be a lot. Like, we're going to find out an awful lot about living in low gravity environments, and we don't know that. So the physiology alone is going to be incredibly valuable for the medical profession, right? And so there are going to be paybacks, but the raw economics of it, don't see a strong argument there.
0: It's not a matter of just getting a bunch of 2x4s and some shingles and putting them on heavy and flying them up there. There are some unique. It's a unique environment to try and build something.
1: Oh, yeah. I mean, it's like, even you've got to have, if you're going to have people up there permanently, you have to have radiation protected buildings, right? And so the logical thing to do is actually not to build on the surface. The logical thing to do is go beneath the surface and use lava tubes and things like that, reinforce those. I don't think we'll see that initially, right? Because that will involve basically doing a lot of scouting and looking at things. And it's not, as you can imagine, it's not actually particularly safe to go down into some of these things. So I think there'll be a little bit of time before we see that. But I think long term, using the environment as it is going to be the thing that we end up doing. And that's probably one of the reasons why in 2001, that you see them land and then they go down.
0: Right.
1: That's probably the same thing.
0: Oh, back to the 2001 again.
1: Oh, I mean, it's a brilliant movie. Like, so many sensible scientific things in that movie. It's awesome.
0: Do we have the technology? I know that we've been able to land landers on the moon, which is a whole different ball of wax than something that's going to be able to carry a bunch of stuff. to the planet? Do we have the ability to land one of these things on the moon and then relaunch it so it can get home?
1: So, that's basically what the SpaceX HLS system is about, the human landing system. So their idea there is that you will have a rocket that's big enough to get, I think it's about 100 tons to the moon, which is actually insane when you think that previously we were looking at getting like 2 tons to the moon. And even Blue Origin is talking about a payload of 3 tons, right? So if HLS works, everything changes. If HLS doesn't work, it's slow going, right? So I think that's one of the reasons why everyone is looking at SpaceX very, very closely, right? Because a lot of what the ambitions are about this program, I think, really rely quite heavily on Starship working and being able to ship large systems up to the moon. You can do it piece by piece, right, with New Glenn. Well, actually, that's another story that we haven't gotten into yet, right? But Blue Origin does have a capable launch system, right? And that would be interesting to see running on a regular basis, right? But nonetheless, nothing comes close to the launch capability of Starship. It's a huge, huge rocket.
0: That being said, NASA saying during this rather long and kind of overwhelming news conference when they were talking about this colony, that they're going to tailor, which we kind of already knew, that they were going to tailor the Artemis missions to help to facilitate that. So we know kind of the roadmap for Artemis is, but yeah, it's going to continue to with a goal of being able to put not just to put boots on the moon, but to put beds on the moon.
1: So honestly, you can hear my skepticism,
0: right?
1: Right. So, look, give it enough money, you can do it, right? It's not technologically beyond what we're capable of doing, but it's going to be very expensive, right? And this whole idea that they're bringing Isaacman in, who's a private sector person, he's going to cut down the costs and everything. Yes, launch costs are going to be reduced massively, right? There's no question about that. But the cost of developing the technologies, the cost in potentially human lives as well, are they ready for that? Because if you're going to have a lot of things going on in the moon, then sooner or later there's going to be accidents. Sooner or later people are going to get hurt, in some cases maybe even killed. And so they've got to be ready for that, right? And they've got to have an argument for it. And I'm not sure, in a situation where it's not about proving you can do it, it's about going up there and there's going to be questions about, is it worth it? Those are never going to go away. They're going to be constant, right? And so it's going to also have to survive an election.
0: Right.
1: Right? So
0: at least one government.
1: Yeah. So, I mean, when you start talking about things out to 2030, I mean, people need to remember that if you go back to sort of like early 2000s, we had situations where presidents, I remember, right, Bush was talking about this, Bush Jr. was talking about this, going to Mars and saying, oh, we're going to do this by 2035, right? And everyone thought, oh, that's not a bad timeline. And here we are sort of like 9 years away from that, and that's not going to happen, right? So when people start talking about 2026 through to 2032, 2035, again, there's a lot of political obstacles to making these kind of things happen.
0: One of the modes of transportation to accomplish this feat, I will call it, was one of the rockets that Blue Origin was planning to use, and they had all kinds of colorful ways to describe it, but it went boom on the launch pad. Yeah. Jeff Bezos saying that it was a pretty rough day, and now I understand that NASA, who's responsible for the pad, saying that it's caused some damage to the pad, so it pushed the program back a little bit.
1: Right, so this is actually pretty serious. Some people are saying this is one of the biggest challenges Blue Origin has ever had, and that's probably true because they've had a fairly fairly accident-free, because their way of working isn't the same. SpaceX, build it, break it. That is their whole ethos, right? Build it, break it, learn what goes wrong, fix it, prototype, build the next one, and so on. It's very similar to what the Russians used to do, actually. Whereas Blue Origin is kind of like halfway between NASA's over-engineer everything, test everything, versus the SpaceX version. So Blue Origin is very careful, but, you know, things go wrong. And so this accident is really quite serious because they don't have another launch platform at the moment. And so it literally means they're out of action for at least 6 months in terms of launch capability. Now, people are coming out from Blue Origin saying, yeah, we're going to get something going really quickly, so we have another alternative. They have two other places where they potentially could fit to launch within a few months, but it's going to cost them a lot of money, right? And there's all sorts of questions about whether they have the reserves to do it or not. So it's actually a really big deal for Blue Origin to lose this rocket, right, and have the pad damage, right? The two of them together, that's a pretty significant hurt for them. And it's also in the face of proposed Artemis 3 launch next year and going up into space, doing all of the lunar docking in low Earth orbit and so on, it's not clear they're going to be able to do that on time, right? So there's a lot of question marks after this. It's one accident that wasn't planned for in any way, shape or form, and now you've got a real issue.
0: Do we know why it went explodey?
1: I haven't actually seen any details on that. There's a lot of people pointing fingers at the engines, the BE-4 engines, and so. But no, I haven't seen all of the details, but maybe they're out there already. I just haven't seen them.
0: 902-405-6000, 1-877-801-8255. This is Science Files. If you have a science-y question to ask Dr. Thacker, here's a great opportunity to do so. Lots of lines are open. Again, 902-405-6000, 1-877-801-8255. If you want to shoot us an email, you can do that as well. My address is dan.allstrand@rci.rogers.com. We're back after the break.
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0: Hi, everybody. Welcome back. This is Science Files. If you have a science question, good opportunity to get it answered. 902-405-6000, 1-877-801-8255. Let's go to the phones, Dr. Rob, and welcome Paul to the show. Paul, how are you?
10: Hey there. Hey, Rob.
0: Hey, Bob.
10: I don't know if this is a science question or not, but just curiosity, the upcoming few years or whatever, we're going to have cars out here that's going to drive itself. Now, mm-hmm. Is the road are going to be all completely going to be done, or how? What do you feel about that? The random cars.
1: So I don't necessarily see that there's going to be anything particularly significantly different in terms of the overall loads on the road because we shift over to self-driving cars.
0: But how about navigation-wise?
1: In what context?
0: Because, and I think I don't want to take your question away, Paul, but some of the lane centering technology that we have now is based on white lines and yellow lines on the road. And
1: oh, you're thinking of how they're going to deal with rutting and things like that. So okay, that's a really interesting question, right? So as anyone who's spent any time driving on major highways, whether it's in Ontario or here in Nova Scotia, you'll know that rutting is a real issue.
0: For sure.
1: Right? And so that's going to be something that they'll have to think about. I would presume that you can actually adapt your self-driving cars to deal with that at some level, because it's a question of how far are you from the center line and edges, right? But the system's got to be able to pick that up, right? So again, if you have any kind of radar ranging system, potentially even LiDAR as well, that might be able to pick it up a little bit as you go over it. So it should be able to look down and be able to detect that. The main thing is going to be making sure that you do have all of your edges and center lines well-defined and so on. That's going to be the key thing. So if you're saying, will there be additional painting requirements? I think that's probably true.
0: How about potholes? Would a autonomously driven vehicle be able to, A, spot them, and B, be able to react to them without it losing its mind?
1: I'll be surprised if they can pick things up other than through literally doing visual analysis, right? I mean, humans do visual analysis, obviously, right? As you're driving along, you see a pothole and you react to it, right? So it's going to be a question of image processing. I don't necessarily know that any sort of like bouncing signals like a radar approach is actually going to work for that or not. I'm not sure. There might be some arguments, but a lot of that depends upon how the signal gets scattered and comes back.
0: Very difficult too, because sometimes a puddle on the road will look like a pothole, and sometimes
1: humans can't solve that one either.
0: Right. So, right. And I appreciate the call, Paul. I really do. It will be an interesting sort of experiment to see how. Like I've seen the autonomous vehicles working in. They have the autonomous cabs in Las Vegas where the roads there are well used, but they're pretty well defined.
1: Serious like people killed accidents there.
0: And that's one thing, but to drive it on a northern Nova Scotia highway, which is a completely different ball of wax, would be an interesting study. I see the commercials on TV, Rob, I gotta tell you. And when the fellow's in the truck and he pushes the self-drive and the steering wheel turns green, and he takes his hands up. I don't know if I could do that. I really don't know if I could.
1: My own view is like driving between cities is not going to be the killer app for self-driving cars, right? The killer app for self-driving cars, because you want to have the volume, is going to be servicing internally within cities, right? And I still think there will be probably still a bit more growth in terms of people just renting cars to go on trips and stuff like that. I mean, my wife and I do that fairly regularly anyway. So I think that's just going to become more and more popular. And I mean, the whole thing used to be owning your car. That was the states. That's gone, right? The younger generation really don't care about that. With some exceptions, don't get me wrong. There's still some people who love their car and whatever. But by and large, you speak to younger people now and they're like, it's just a car. Right. So that's a real change and a shift in viewpoints. Right. So I think they will take off. Right. And there's going to be issues like this whole thing that happened in Florida when they all got stranded in one area because of a bug in the software. Right. Those kind of things, they're going to happen. Right. And when they happen, people are going to get pretty upset. Right. But that's no different from us having gridlock because there's an accident somewhere on the McKay or the McDonald and so on. Right. So I don't actually think it's going to be all that different at the end of the day.
0: We had a discussion when we were chatting about privatizing the 100 series of highways, Dr. Rob, and the idea would be that the money that is generated, obviously, through tolling would be used to upkeep the roads and to get rid of those famous Nova Scotia potholes. And the question came up.
1: Can I say something?
0: Sure.
1: Right. It does seem to be the case that they're a lot worse now than they used to be 10 years ago. Right? That's my feeling. Right? So I used to drive up to the valley quite a lot 10 years ago and so on. My wife and I would go there quite a bit. And so I don't remember ever sort of driving along and seeing basically a cut through the asphalt that's right. like 10 meters long. I don't remember
0: couple
1: seeing
0: a couple of
1: anything.
0: Car lengths, yeah.
1: Yeah, I don't remember seeing things like that before. Right? That's new.
0: So is it possible that either the formula for the asphalt that we use now with climate change or with a different environment is not reacting like it used to? And are there or could there be better mixtures of I don't even is it tar that they use tar to
1: it's the aggregate in the aggregate yeah
0: to make a better to build a better mousetrap to make a better asphalt?
1: Yeah, I mean, so there's a fair amount of research, and I don't want to sound like I'm an expert on this because I'm really not. You really want to have answers on this, you want to bring someone in who is a civil engineer who's responsible for road infrastructure. But at the end of the day, there has been a lot of research into better types of asphalt for freeze-fall prone environments, right? But you've got to put it down, and inevitably, I think, if you go for something that's got a little bit more flex, has different kind of drainage is actually the most important thing so that you can move the water. That's really the key thing, right? But I think it's inevitable that if you have something that's got a bit more flex to accommodate it, you're going to be replacing it more often because it's softer. Right. And so I look at the UK, what's the longest lasting road systems they have? It's probably actually some of the concrete roads they laid, right, back in the 60s and 70s. And those things are still going, but they're awful to drive on, right? Because you get on them and your wheels just scream.
0: And expansion joints too, right?
1: They have expansion joints all the way along. And it's the UK, so they don't have constant freeze-thaw cycles either. Right. So it's a little bit different. And Canada, it's just difficult. Right. I mean, the whole winter and construction joke is kind of true. Always has been like that. I mean, growing up, when I first came to Canada, I lived in Alberta. Right. And there was an awful lot of work that was done on the roads every spring. Right. And it's just inevitable. I don't know that there's a solution to this because water is incredible. It's hydraulic. As soon as it gets in, it freezes. It pushes stuff apart with tremendous force. Right. And it's very difficult to deal with that.
0: Thanks, Paul. Appreciate it. 902-405-6000, 1-877-801-8255. We're back after the news.
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15: From the 95.7 News Desk, I'm Chris Halef. Here's what's making news this hour. A recent national report has Feed Nova Scotia calling for change in this province. This year's poverty report card from Food Banks Canada has given Nova Scotia failing grades in poverty and food insecurity. Food Banks Canada Director of Research Richard Matern says rates of food insecurity have increased substantially in recent years.
16: And so that's why in this report we're recommending strong changes and updates to our social security system.
15: Feed Nova Scotia Executive Director Ash Avery is calling for some immediate action, including an update to Nova Scotia's poverty reduction strategy and increasing social and disability assistance rates. A Lower Sackville man is facing impaired driving charges after several calls were made to police on Friday night. The RCMP say officers first responded around 7 p.m. to a report of a Toyota Corolla with flat tires driving on the wrong side of the road on Sackville Drive. Another report came in 5 minutes later as a caller said vehicle debris had been found near Sackville Drive and Pine Hill Drive. A third report at about 7:20 told police the car was seen driving the wrong way on Sky Ridge Avenue and had hit a parked flatbed truck before getting back on Sackville Drive. Police say the driver showed signs of impairment and refused a breath sample. He's been released from custody and will be in court at a later date. For more news, you can follow us on Twitter or at halifax.citynews.ca.
17: I'm meteorologist Alistair Alders. Scattered showers with a risk of a thundershower taper off this evening. Then it becomes partly cloudy. 5 degrees, the overnight low. For Wednesday, we'll have a mix of sun and cloud. The winds will be light and variable in direction with a high of 16 degrees, except 19 inland and 12 along the coast. Thursday is mainly sunny with a high of 19, except 24 inland. And then looking ahead to Friday, a mix of sun and cloud with a high of 21, except 26 inland.
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0: during the day, that's the first punch. And then the second punch, if you spend any time in the woods when you get towards dusk, is the mosquitoes. Yep. And people are taking some pretty wild extremes, I think, to try and combat mosquitoes, particularly those in areas where, I mean, it happens here that they can spread diseases like West Nile disease and so on and so forth. And it looks like that Google...
1: I mean, even malaria. I mean, that's a real issue. I mean, there's always been concerns in Europe about malaria spreading there.
0: So. Right. And Google's getting into the mix because, well, Google has got its fingers into just about everything. And it's the play on words. They're going to launch a debug program, which is kind of funny. Tell me a little bit about this. They're going to try and combat the mosquito population with mosquitoes.
1: Yeah, so this isn't actually a new idea. And in fact, this has been done on smaller scales in California for some time. And once I sort of like explain it, everyone will go, oh, I get it. So the idea is that there is this very well-known bacteria that will effectively sterilize male mosquitoes. And so they'll still nonetheless mate with the female mosquitoes, but once they lay those eggs, the eggs are not going to hatch, right? And so this has been known for some time. It's at least 20 years and whatever. And so in small sort of towns, jurisdictions in California, there has been sort of releases of these mosquitoes before, right? So why would you do this? You've already mentioned the different things, but West Nile, Zika now is obviously something that people are really concerned about. And so Google has sort of applying all of the Google technologies that you can think of, right? Because no one's done this on a really, really huge scale. It's actually quite difficult to do it on a really, really huge scale because you have to ensure you're picking the right type of male mosquitoes as well. You have to be able to breed them quickly enough. There are optimal situations for what the breeding needs to be done in and so on. So Google's saying, okay, we're going to apply all of our know-how to try and figure these things out. And then we're going to actually start doing a large-scale deployment on these. So rather than a sort of like 100,000 here, 100,000 there, which does have an impact, right? Because when I first read about this, I'm like, hold on, people are already doing this, right? Well, why is Google involved? And it's literally the scale, right? They want to do millions and millions of these things. And is that going to have an impact on the ecosystem was my initial reaction, because there's obviously birds, bats, and things like that that eat mosquitoes and so on. And so the question about that is, it's not cut and dried, right? So there's no question that this approach will reduce mosquito prevalence. It absolutely will. We know it does, and it works pretty well. I was kind of wondering, well, is that going to impact the birds, right? And so on. And so the researchers are looking at this carefully. And so one of the interesting things about mosquitoes is there isn't anything that solely relies on eating mosquitoes. Right. There are plenty of things that eat mosquitoes and other things, but there doesn't seem to be anything that relies solely upon eating mosquitoes. And because of that, the biologists are saying, well, you know, if you take the mosquitoes out of the ecosystem or very substantially reduce them, then it probably won't have a really big impact on the other populations that prey on them. Which, if that's true, then really, at the end of the day, there doesn't seem to be like a really strongly bad aspect to this.
0: How does one propagate millions and millions of mosquitoes? You must have a pretty big mosquito factory.
1: So, yeah, I mean, this is one of the things that Google is optimizing, right? How you're going to do this industrial level production,
0: right?
1: This is not something you're going to be doing in small labs. This is something that's going to be done in basically huge places. The bigger question for me is like, how do you deploy them? What's the optimal way to deploy them? I suspect that ultimately is going to be a product primarily of where the people are and where the mosquitoes are. You'll have to optimize the two things there, right? So, but no, I mean, this is all about you want to build automated systems. They don't want people having to look after these things because that actually brings the costs down, of course, right? And so that's the main thing that Google is trying to optimize, how you actually do this large-scale production.
0: It'd be like an air launch? Would it be like an air burst to get rid of the mosquitoes?
1: I'm not necessarily sure that it matters too much. Right? Because if you've got them in a container and you open the container, like, and shake it, they're just going to fly out. That's all there is to it. And they'll find their particular way regardless of how you release them. I mean, presumably they're going off to look for, I mean, they're the male mosquito, so they aren't going to be looking for CO2 and so on, but they'll find their way.
0: Well, looking for a date on a Friday
1: night.
0: Well,
1: they are going to be doing that. Yeah.
0: Right?
1: sure.
0: The DNA innate urge to breed will win out.
1: Well, absolutely. I mean, this is one of those things where, you know, it's a sensible approach. It doesn't obviously wipe out the mosquitoes. And if you stop, the one thing you can say about it is if you stop –

0: they come back.
1: Right.
0: Because they will be out of equilibrium with the ecosystem. There won't be very many of them. There'll be lots of their resources, there'll be lots of water and so on. And so they'll very quickly come back. This is known, actually, with releases at the moment, right? That if you don't do the release for 1 year, then you just have a high mosquito population.
1: And the theory is that the male mosquitoes that are sterile, we know the genetics or the biology, but male mosquitoes don't bite people. It's the female mosquitoes that
0: bite.
1: That's
0: right. People. Yep. Right. It's the female mosquitoes that bite. So yeah, I mean, they bite, they breed, and then that's it. I mean, their lifetime is pretty short anyway.
1: 902-405-6000-1877-801-8255. Hello, Carl.
2: Hey, good morning, gentlemen. Thank you for having me on the show.
1: What's up?
2: Just real quick on the bug thing. In Florida, down at the University of Central Florida, they did this. They invented love bugs. If you've ever traveled through Florida during love bug season, I mean, they just cover your car. It's just, and it eats your paint and everything else. And the reason why they created these bugs was exactly that, to fight off the mosquito population, but it did not work. And now they have this huge love bug problem. And it doesn't exist anywhere else in the state. It's only in Florida. And it's horrible. I mean,
0: so that's a situation where I think that we've learned quite a lot about introducing new species. There are so many examples of what happens when you bring in a new species. We call them invasive species because many of them have been brought in accidentally. And then they just go crazy feeding upon something that's overabundant. That's the thing you're trying to get rid of. So cane toads, that's another one that's very famous. But you have zebra mussels, quagga mussels as well.
1: Pacific salmon in the Great Lakes.
0: Yeah, so absolutely, Carl. It's a real issue. But with this, you're not bringing in something to eat anything or anything like that. You're literally putting a break in the reproductive cycle, which is a little bit different.
2: I think the love bugs, that's what it was supposed to do, was that exact same thing, but it didn't work for some reason. I don't know. I could be wrong on that. I could stand to be corrected, but it's a huge problem and it's still there. Real quick, they've been working on Einstein's equations for traveling at the speed of light. Have you seen this? They've been doing this since 2004. And they believe they've worked out an equation. They figured out this equation where it could actually be possible to travel at the speed of light. Have you heard anything about this?
0: So I do know a bit about this. In fact, funnily enough, I have a really good exam question on this for my general relativity course. But so a lot of that I know about anyway, which may be different. I mean, if you have mass, then there really isn't any way you can get something to travel at the speed of light unless you talk about it being an effective speed, and then you reduce the distance that it has to travel in the amount of time, right? And so that has actually been known for quite some time. There's a particular solution of Einstein's equations, which is kind of jokingly called the warp drive solution, that allows you to actually do that. The challenge with it is you need materials that just break a lot of laws of energy to actually create this particular solution in the first place. So even though it is interesting from a mathematical perspective, we simply have no idea how that would possibly ever happen in a physical way.
1: So no warp drives on the horizon?
0: No, I mean, this is something that people have thought about quite legitimately. All right, I mean, NASA even put a small amount of a tiny amount of money into a grant at one time, probably not very sensibly, but they did. But no, it's a mathematical curiosity, right? But there's no, the energy requirements just don't make sense, right?
1: What would happen to a piece of something with mass in it, and it, you know, would travel at that speed? It would be, there'd be all
0: well,
1: kinds
0: you're
1: of
0: not, you're
1: forces,
0: cheating,
1: right?
0: You're cheating, and that's the key thing, because you're reducing the physical distance,
1: right?
0: And you're keeping the same amount of time. Right, so it's literally, if you want a way to describe it, it's a bit like folding space, right? And so it's not quite the same as the wormhole solution that we've talked about a lot before, but it's a very, uses similar concepts, right? But again, it's something that's a mathematical curiosity. You can write down equations to do it, but that's very different from me being able to do it in practice.
1: Thanks, Carl. Appreciate it, my friend. We're going to take a break. You're listening to Science Files on Nova Scotia Today. He's Dr. Rob Thacker. I'm Dan Allstrand, and we are back in minutes.
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0: Welcome back. This is Science Files. He's Dr. Rob Thacker from St. Mary's University, and I'm Dan Ahlstrand, and this is the opportunity to have those questions of science answered. At least we'll do our very best to do so. Some of them are unanswerable. That's why we continue to do research, right?
1: Those are the fun ones, that's actually, ironically, what keeps me in a job.
0: Right. So. All right. 902-405-6000-1877-801-8255. It's like attracting the Carls today, because here's the second Carl of the show. Carl, how are you?
2: Not too bad, guys. Thanks for letting me on there.
0: Sure. What's your question, please?
2: Dr. Rob, if I was an alien light years away scanning the sky with equal and telescopic ability as we have on Earth, and I spotted the Earth, could I tell the chemical makeup of the planet?
1: So the planet, no, but the atmosphere potentially, yes, right? So if you were, say, let's pick something close by. So let's pick Alpha Centauri, so 4 light years away, a bit over that. And if you had a telescope, so we're not perfectly aligned, and that's the problem, because you need to absolutely be perfectly aligned so the planet goes in front of the star perfectly, and we're not, as it turns out. But if you were, then over a period of years, you could take data about what happens to the light that goes through the atmosphere, and you would look for what we call absorption lines associated with the different molecules in the atmosphere. And after a while, you would probably have enough data to be able to figure out that there's a lot of stuff in that atmosphere that likely comes from a technological origin.
2: Okay.
1: As actually just free oxygen, right? Free oxygen, that's the key thing, right? Because the algae in the oceans, trees, crops, and so on, they're putting oxygen into our atmosphere, right? And that oxygen is very reactive. It wants to make rust, things like that. Right, oxidize various other atoms and so on. So that is the signal that there is something on that planet changing the atmosphere on a daily basis. And that's life. That's life.
2: All right. Thank you.
0: Thank you, Carl. I appreciate that. I'll take that one step further, Dr. Rob. We'll use Carl's analogy here. If I'm an alien, which some people will suggest I am, I'm using the same technology that you use as an astrophysicist to go and try and find planets, right? Mm-hmm. We've talked about the telescopes many times here on the show. Would the telescopes pick up light, right? That's kind of the way that this whole thing works.
1: Yep.
0: So would you not be able to spot planet Earth and then spot the light on planet Earth would be a good indicator that there's something that's abnormal there?
1: So actually, okay, so there's two ways that we can do this, right? So why I talked about sort of having the planet go in front of the star and then looking for the absorption rather than emission is because that's what we can do with current technologies.
0: Right.
1: Right? So if you want to actually take a picture of a Earth-sized planet around another star that's literally like, I don't know, let's just say half a dozen light years away, that is incredibly hard, right? Because planets are actually really, really tiny. The light that they emit is just reflected light, mostly, right? There is emission from heat and so on, right? But it's mostly reflected light. And so people, people do actually want to do what we call spectroscopy of these things. That's where we take a spectrum of different wavelengths and we see what the overall emission is and so on. So people in the very far future want to be able to do that. But to do it, you actually have to build a telescope, and we've talked about this before, which is 150 kilometers across and is in space. I was actually looking at some of the design requirements. The mirrors that you would use have to be so flat that they are perfect to 1/30th the wavelength of light, right? Which conceivably could actually be done, but would be very, very expensive, right? And so all of the things that you need to be able to do that are beyond our current technology levels, right? But making measurements of planetary atmospheres going in front of stars, we are doing that already, right? And so that's one of the reasons, one of the motivations for the next generation of really big telescopes on Earth, to do that for smaller planets.
0: And that might dovetail into this last question. This one comes to us from Mark. It says, Rob, I know where you stand on UFOs, UAPs, but what do you think of NASA releasing video of UAPs? Why would they even bother to release those videos if there was Nothing to see here. Some of these objects are moving extremely fast and changing directions with ease that no man-made drone could ever perform.
1: Well, okay, so I'll start off with a fairly elliptic comment on this, right?
0: Okay.
1: And so nothing to see here depends entirely upon who you are.
0: Right.
1: Right? And there's two very important sides to that, right? So there's the members of the public, and then there's the members of the government who might want you to have a look at those and stop paying attention to other things that are going on.
0: No.
1: Exactly. So there is no surprise that releases like this to have a tendency to happen in very high news cycles, right? That is one of those cycle things that you see. We can go back 5 years. We can actually look at what the other major news stories were when these things happen. The other thing that is important is the defense capability concern, right? And so with a lot of these things, they openly say, well, we think this is some kind of drone capability or whatever of a foreign power. And when you release that, you spook the public. Right. And so a spooked public is the public who's quite happy if you increase military spending. Right. So there is a lot of different reasons for releasing this kind of information. Right. And if you have people clamoring for it, like the government turning around and saying, OK, here you go. I mean, that's actually a government responding to citizens' concerns. Right. But it doesn't really answer the questions or make it any clearer. Right.
0: Fair enough. We're just about out of time, Dr. Rob. I want to ask the question about summertime and auroras, aurora borealis, to be exact. I think you may have answered this already once before, and I got a couple of people that had sent me notes that they wonder why it is more prevalent for us to see, at least it seems that it's more prevalent for us to see northern lights in the wintertime than it is during the summer season. Is it because of the orientation of the Earth? Is that the reason why we don't see as many in the summer?
1: The auroral oval, where is its maximum extent going to be in the summer versus the winter? I don't know off the top of my head, right? But for my gut reaction on this is always that it's about the length of time you have to actually see these things. Because if you can...
0: The night shorter, right?
1: The night is a lot shorter in the summer, right? Because you have twilight, and it's very difficult to see them over twilight. So you only get sort of like, I don't know, maybe 3-4 hours. And if you're really far north, then you don't see very much at all because you've got twilight. Oh, like, that was the insane thing about living in Edmonton for a while. Like, being light till like 10:30, 11
0: this time of the year,
1: night,
0: right? I mean, in Europe and in Finland, it's a holiday. Because they call it midsummer on the 20th or the 21st of June, because in a lot of places in that country, it's far enough north that it very rarely gets to complete darkness.
1: Yeah, so, I mean, okay, I'm actually curious because I'm Googling, and Googling is basically saying pretty much what we've said,
0: right?
1: It's actually, it's very, very difficult to see them during summer months because you've got basically washout because of all of the light that you have from the sun, right? And so the auroral oval is there all year round, though, which is as I said. So, yeah, I think it's just largely a visibility thing. There may be some subtle differences with the shape of the auroral oval, but it's largely about whether you can get out and see it.
0: It's easier to be out in the darkness trying to see it in the summer than the winter, right?
1: It's known that winter skies are clearer as well.
0: Correct.
1: Right.
0: Less pollution.
1: So, yeah. So, and you've got less water generally as well, which makes it easier to see through as well. Not huge factors, but that is part of it. So, yeah, it's one of the beauties of winter.
0: We'll leave it there. Thanks, Dr. Rob.
1: Thanks, everyone, for the great questions.
0: That is Dr. Rob Thacker here every Tuesday to answer your science questions. That's going to do it, folks. Thanks to all of our guests, including Dr. Rob, for spending some time with us and imparting their knowledge. Hope you learned something. I certainly do every day. Thank you to all of you who picked up the phone, dialed the numbers, and joined the conversation in our open hours and here on Science Files. So you make my day when you do that. Thank you to Vanessa Vandenez on the other side of the glass. Outstanding work as always. Tomorrow is the midweek Wednesday edition of the program. I can't let the cat out of the bag yet, but we may have a special guest tomorrow, so make sure you tune in. Until then, everybody be well, and remember, it is important to be kind to one another.
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5: Now this update from the Canadian Press. Canada U.S. Trade Minister Dominic LeBlanc has met with his American counterpart in Washington. He was joined by Canada's chief trade negotiator, Janice Charette, as they met with U.S. Trade Representative Jameson Greer. LeBlanc says today's meeting was positive and they plan to continue communicating over the coming days. A landmark Indigenous Languages office is under investigation after the federal government received anonymous complaints. The Office of the Commissioner of Indigenous Languages is an arm's length body set up 5 years ago in response to a recommendation by the Truth and Reconciliation Commission. A massive infrastructure funding deal between Ottawa and Quebec can fund hospitals and public transit. Prime Minister Mark Carney announced the deal in Montreal today alongside Quebec Premier Christine Frechette. The deal will transfer nearly $10 billion in federal funds over 10 years. From the Canadian Press, I'm Lisa Laporte.
6: I'm meteorologist Alistair Alders. Scattered showers with a risk of a thunder shower taper off this evening. Then it becomes partly cloudy. 5 degrees, the overnight low. For Wednesday, we'll have a mix of sun and cloud. The winds will be light and variable in direction with a high of 16 degrees, except 19 inland and 12 along the coast. Thursday is mainly sunny with a high of 19, except 24 inland. And then looking ahead to Friday, a mix of sun and cloud with a high of 21, except 26 inland.
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